0: General Todd Blanche says the Trump administration is not moving forward with a so-called anti-weaponization fund.
1: There were a lot of people in this country who had their government weaponized against them. The reasons for the fund remain as important as they were before, but we are not moving forward with the fund.
0: Blanche made the comment during his testimony before a House subcommittee today. It comes after the Justice Department says it will abide by a court ruling that temporarily paused the fund. It was established from a settlement reached between the Trump family and the IRS to resolve long-running disputes. The DOJ had said they created a systematic process to hear and redress claims of others who suffered weaponization and lawfare. The Women's College World Series championship has been set. Texas and Texas Tech will face off in a rematch of last year's finals, which UT won in 3 games. Game one is set for Wednesday. 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
3: Bond denied. I'm Carson Evans. A Randolph County judge denied bond Monday for two suspects charged in the disappearance and death of 16-year-old Kayla Huff of Moberly. 23-year-old Christopher Hall and 24-year-old Skylar Powell appeared in person and were denied bond at the hearing. Hall is charged with first-degree kidnapping and tampering with evidence. Powell is charged with hindering prosecution and is accused of hiding another suspect. Hunter Ames, 19, also appeared for a counsel status hearing and faces first-degree murder and kidnapping charges. Two others, Julian Mason, 26, and Elena Mason, 20, also face felony charges in the case. The city of Moberly is reminding drivers that downtown street closures for railroad days will continue all week long. The 100 block of Sturgeon Street and the east side half of the 100 block of West Reed Street are closed through Sunday. The shutdown also affects the municipal parking lots at Depot Park and City Hall. Drivers should plan extra time and use alternate routes around the area. Missouri is among the worst in the nation when it comes to the number of dog attacks on U.S. mail carriers. The U.S. Postal Service says Missouri ranked 8th in the nation last year with 182 dog bite incidents involving mail carriers. Among the large cities, St. Louis and Kansas City were ranked 6th and 10th respectively in the number of dog attacks on mail carriers. You're listening to news from CentralMoInfo.com. Columbia Public Schools named Virginia Tate as the next principal of Hickman High School for the 2026 and 2027 school year. Tate currently serves as an assistant principal at Rockbridge High School and will replace Mary Group, who is moving into a district administrative role. Tate began her career as an English teacher in Columbia, South Carolina, and has held leadership roles in professional development, federal programs, and advanced programming. Superintendent Jeff Klein says she brings a relationship-focused leadership style. Tate holds a degree in English, gifted education, and educational leadership. And a Nebraska farmer captured photos of a rare white deer wandering near his soybean fields. Wildlife officials say the deer appears healthy and is likely a genetic color variation. The farmer says he's seen it twice and hopes it sticks around. For news at CentralMoInfo.com, I'm Carson Evans.
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16: Hey, it's Scott Jennings. I'm out traveling today, but sitting in for me, Jennifer Horn. Jennifer, thank you, and take it away.
17: Thank you, Scott Jennings. It is always a pleasure to be sitting in for you and with all of you today, especially because today is Election Day in six states across the country, including my home state of California, where I am sitting today. I'm Jennifer Horn. I host The Morning Answer on Salem Radio in Los Angeles on AM 870, AM 590, The Answer. And such a pleasure to be in for Scott. I'll be with you a few more times this week as well on Thursday and Friday. And then Scott back with you bringing common sense next Monday. Should be back in the house. So let's jump into it. California, Iowa, Montana, New Jersey, New Mexico, and South Dakota will be voting today. And there are some big high-profile races, including right here in California, where we have an open primary for governor. The open primary means that we have a jungle primary. Gavin Newsom, who I love to call the hair gel governor, is going to become America's problem. He will be running for president, leaving the state of California in disarray after 8 years of failed leadership. He wants to be president. That's where he'll be headed next. But we need to find a replacement for him. And so California Democrats came together with the best of the best, including, well, Katie Porter, who I like to call open border Katie Porter. We've got Matt Mahan, the mayor of San Jose. We've got Antonio Villaraigosa, who is the mayor of Los Angeles in what I used to call the good old days. We have Javier Becerra, or as Joe Biden used to call him, Javier Baccaria, when he was with Health and Human Services. And you've got Tom Steyer, the billionaire, who has been spending a lot of his own money to bring himself to the top of the candidate list. Now, Eric Swalwell was in this race. Eric Swalwell of Fang Fang fame. He seemed to be the front runner up until a few weeks ago, a month or so ago, when he dropped out of the race over allegations of sexual assault. And let's be real, just really, really bad, bad behavior. And so Eric Swalwell is out. And now Democrats over the last couple months have been searching around for a front runner. And I guess they finally found one. Javier Becerra seems to be the front runner now for Democrats in California. This literally happened over the last 4 weeks. 4 weeks ago, check the polls, he was at 4 or 5%. Today, he's at about 20%. So the Democrat Party in California is a machine. It cranks up and it finds the person that is most controllable. And they knew that Tom Steyer, although a wacky leftist, would be someone who would drive California probably even further into a hole. He can't be controlled because he's a billionaire. He's got his own money. He doesn't owe anybody any favors. So that wasn't going to work for the Democrat Party. They instead listed the help of thousands of empty blank Twitter and social media accounts that started pushing out the message that Javier Becerra was the front runner. And Democrats in California, being the lemmings they are, picked up the dog whistle. And Javier Becerra is now the front runner. He is running. There are two Republicans in this race, Sheriff Chad Bianco, who did quite well. He's a great guy. I like both of the Republicans very much in the race. But Steve Hilton has really been doing the best in the polls. He is at the top. He has been running either in first, second, or third place in all of the polls that have come out since the beginning of polling in the gubernatorial race. Steve Hilton's got a great plan for California. He has some incredible policies. He's promising $3 a gallon gasoline, getting rid of the income tax, talking about $100,000 tax-free for most families. Some really incredible plans, and he has been doing really well. The problem is, you've now got Tom Steyer, who spent all of his money, and Javier Becerra, who's receiving the push of the Democrat Party. And it's possible that Republicans could be shut out today unless Republicans and no party preference and just the sane wandering around the state of California. And there are a few of us get out there and vote. So the scenario could be Javier Becerra and Steve Hilton, Tom Steyer and Steve Hilton, or Tom Steyer and Javier Becerra. At least that's what it seems like today. So we're watching that gubernatorial race here in California. We also have a mayor's race that has captured the entire country. And that is because reality star Spencer Pratt has really figured out how to create a meaningful, widespread campaign that has gotten national attention with his AI videos, his advertisement, talking about real issues, saying it's a look around election where if you look around and you see that things aren't right, you need to make a change. He's running against the incumbent mayor, Karen Bass, who is not popular in Los Angeles. She's only got about a 25% approval rating, and she faces that challenge from Spencer Pratt today, who has been making the rounds. Now, there's also a Democrat socialist in the race, Nithya Raman, who is literally terrible. She wants to take the golf courses in L.A., and she wants to put homeless people on them. It's a great idea. And there are a few other candidates in the race, so we will see what happens in the mayor's race. Hopefully there for Spencer, Democrats are going to be shredding away support from one another, and Spencer will slide right through. If a candidate gets 50% plus one vote today, they immediately win outright. If not, they move on to the runoff in November. Now, Spencer Pratt has been going all sorts of places to reach all sorts of individuals, including to Bill Marcia, where he actually outplayed Bill a few times. I want you to take a listen to this. Cut 13.
18: About safety, for safety, the lights being on, potholes, what a mayor should care about. If it's legal, you know, I'm going to be enforcing. I mean, you can't be smoking. I don't want you smoking in front of kids at the park. Oh. You know, I'll be enforcing. No. If you're smoking that in front of a kid at a swing, I'll be getting you as mayor. You know, and no more drugs around kids at parks and schools, in front of daycares, even if it's a legal pot. We need to have a society of consequences again. I never thought growing up I could smoke a blunt in front of a kid at the park. Now that happens.
17: He's right about that. It happens all the time. And pot is the least of our worries. You've got people who are literally folded in half in what is this fentanyl overdose posture. I don't know if you've seen this on TV or if you've been into a downtown area where people who are high and overdosing on fentanyl just fold in half and pass out standing up like a flamingo. Like a flamingo sleeps. This is what we deal with in Los Angeles. Needles everywhere, human waste on the streets. Yet there are some people in Los Angeles saying, yes, more of the same, please. These people have failed us for 20 years, but we'll keep voting for him. Spencer Pratt took on Bill Maher. Bill Maher wanted to talk about pot, and he wanted to talk about solar panels. And Spencer Pratt said, look, we'll talk about pot and solar panels after homelessness is fixed, after affordability is fixed, after people are allowed to come back into their homes because of fire and the natural disasters that are just waiting for California. We live in an earthquake state. We live in a state with fires every single summer. And we've got a mayor who was out in Ghana when the last big, huge fire happened and has never taken responsibility for the cleanup, never taken responsibility for the fact that only 20 permits have been doled out in the Palisades. And we're going to give her more. We'll see how Spencer Pratt does today, but there is a lot of excitement around his campaign. And wouldn't that send shockwaves through the political structure here in California and across the country? Now, it's not just California voting. We've got a lot to talk about when it comes to New Jersey, Montana, and of course in Iowa, where Senator Joni Ernst is walking away from her seat. She has taken off, and Democrats are now looking at that as a pickup opportunity in a state that is very, very red. Unlike California, the state lawmaker and Paralympic gold medalist Josh Turek is favored over progressive Zach Walls. A Turek victory would be a win for Senate Minority Leader Chuck Schumer, who is a frequent target of Zach Walls. So we'll see what happens there. Certainly Republicans are going to be scrambling to hold onto that seat as Democrats see that as one of the possible pickups, like they're looking at in Texas with Ken Paxton, which was a great victory that was pulled off last week by the attorney general in that state. And of course, New Jersey front and center. We are watching what happens there as their ICE facilities have literally been under attack from protesters who have been acting crazy. You've got the governor's race hinging on this. You've got a lot of the open offices and elected officials now chiming in about what will be done with ICE and illegal immigrants in that state of New Jersey. We'll see what happens. We're also hearing from another reality star. They're calling them all up, all from MTV, said they'd like to help out in New Jersey. Mike the Situation from Jersey Shore says maybe he'd like to be governor. So it's the reality star's next career is political office. I'm Jennifer Horn. This is the Scott Jennings Show.
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0: fighting the left with the best weapon we have, common sense. This is the Scott Jennings Show.
1: Common sense for the American people. That is what we are all about here on the Scott Jennings Show. I'm Jennifer Horn. Happy to be filling in for my friend Scott. He'll be back with you next week. And as I mentioned, six states turning out today for their primaries. One of them is my home state of California, a guy I am incredibly proud of who has really been working hard to fight for California. And I'm not kidding. Traveling every day, everywhere, working on policy. Steve Hilton is running for governor here in California. He joins us right now. You can follow him at Steve Hilton X. Steve, how are you feeling today? You must be excited that this is the big culmination of all your work.
2: Yeah, I am excited. But Jen, I've never run for office before, so I don't know what is the right feeling. I also feel like, how does it work exactly? We got all these opinion polls. They're mostly telling a good story that I'm going to be in the top two in the system that we have. There's one wrinkle to that, which I'll get to in a second. But the question is, how does it actually turn into real votes? So that's what it's all about. We had a meeting with supporters, a great get together this morning. I'm in Huntington Beach, where it all began.
1: I was there with you where it all began, at your launch rally. At that time, our colleague, who we missed so much, Charlie Kirk, offered his endorsement of you at that rally.
2: Exactly. And I end the day with, actually, it's a very beautiful symmetry, because I just saw that the Vice President, J.D. Vance, endorsed me and encouraged everyone to get out and vote for me today, which is a huge honor. And of course, the president endorsed me and repeated that last night and encouraged everyone to get out and vote. And that's really the point, because this meet, we had a great meetup at breakfast in a fantastic restaurant this morning, and is packed full of supporters. I said, who's voted? Like, every single hand went up. I said, okay, so now you know the mission. Now that you've voted, you got to spend the rest of the day hassling everyone you know to make sure that they vote as well. And that's the really important point, because this year really is our opportunity to turn things around in California. Everything's going in our favor. We've got 16 years of Democrat one-party rule, which now everyone can see has been a complete disaster. Mm-hmm. You've got a majority of Californians who want change, who think the state's going in the wrong direction. We've got some ballot initiatives on the ballot in November, like voter ID, that are going to get a big Republican turnout. And we've got terrible Democrat candidates. We've got the billionaire climate fanatic Tom Steyer, or Biden's useless HHS secretary Javier Becerra. So we really can win in November, but it's only going to happen if we get a Republican into the top two system. And right now in California, it's actually looking a bit tight. As I said, most of the polls have me number one or two, even in the last few weeks, especially the last few days. But there was one that had me third, just outside the top two by 1 point. We can't take a risk. So my attitude is, let's behave as if that's the poll that's accurate. Fight like we're third and not let this chance for change slip away. And a very important point to everyone listening, I know that there are some people who follow this closely in California who say, look, Steve looks like he's going to get there in the top two. There's another Republican, Chad Bianco. Why don't we vote for him? And then maybe we can get two Republicans in the top two. Nice idea, but it's never going to happen. He's too far behind. On a poll last week, I was 27. He was. You had Javier Becerra, 26. Tom Steyer, 22. Chad Bianco, 9. It's just not going to happen. So this is nothing personal. It's nothing about any disagreement over policy or anything else. We've had the time to evaluate that. Now it's just about the math. Any vote for anyone other than me is actually a vote for two Democrats in the top two. We need to really get every single possible vote we can today for me to keep the chance for change alive in California.
1: And, you know, Steve, I've told you this before. I would have loved that opportunity to have two Republicans. I mean, imagine what that would have done for California, the message it would have sent across the country. But that just doesn't seem likely right now. So we deal with the reality of the situation. And I believe a lot of people say, well, it doesn't matter if we get one Republican in the race, the Democrat machine kicks in. But if you get a Javier Becerra against a Steve Hilton, I like those odds, because Javier Becerra doesn't have a whole lot to stand on. Javier Becerra has some scandals of his own. I actually really like that matchup for you, and I would feel really good, even as a Republican who feels undercounted in California, against Javier Becerra.
2: So here's the, it's a great point, and I want to make a comparison for everyone to show what, why this is such an opportunity. You know, the left and the media, to a certain extent, they're just obsessed with identity politics. And so you saw in the 2024 presidential race, with that whole kind of fawning over Kamala Harris, you know, first black woman, all that, right?
1: Mm-hmm.
2: But then what happened when people looked at the substance, and there was a particular moment that really was devastating for her campaign, when she went on The View and she was asked, where do you disagree? Is there anything you would have done differently than Joe Biden? And do you remember that notorious answer? She sort of looked up in the air and said,
1: yeah.
2: Nothing much comes to mind. Javier Becerra is exactly the same. The same thing you're hearing. Identity politics, he's a Latino, it's a heavily Latino state, and so on. But he was asked that question on CNN just about a week ago. Same question. The anchor said, look, things aren't going well in California. Highest poverty rate, highest unemployment rate, highest cost of living. Is there anything you would have done differently? Do you know what Javier Becerra said? Well, it can't be that bad. Disneyland is still getting a lot of visitors. That's his answer.
1: Right. It's not an answer.
2: This guy's a joke.
1: It's a joke. And he
3: no
1: doesn't
3: one
1: know
3: likes
1: how to
3: saying that
1: like
3: last goodbye to the furry
2: he's
3: friend
2: the living
3: they've loved for
2: embodiment
3: years.
2: Of more of the same. He's been a career politician in the Democrat machine for 36 years. He's not offering anything.
3: For anything I can do? Most of us would do anything to love them longer. 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
1: Welcome in. It is The Scott Jennings Show, common sense for the American people. Don't forget, you can always follow Scott at Scott Jennings, KY, or Jennings Show on X. You can also follow me. I'm Jennifer Horn. Love sitting in for Scott at Jennifer Horn on X and on Truth, Jennifer Horn Radio on Facebook and Instagram. And we're going to be talking a little bit more about Election Day, six states celebrating that today. But let's talk about Maine for a minute, shall we? This character, I don't know where the Democrats find them, but boy, they found him and they're still holding on to him. Graham Plattner is the Democrat candidate looking to unseat Susan Collins in Maine. Now, totally honest with you, Susan Collins, not my favorite senator. Maine is a strange state. She kind of has to do what she has to do for survival. Sometimes she is frustrating as a Republican. That is pretty sure. But I would tell you, I'd take Susan Collins all day long over this Graham Plattner, who apparently his latest scandal entails exchanging sexual text messages with several women after marrying his wife 2 years ago. They're newlyweds, and he's still exchanging sexed messages with all of these other ladies. Plattner's campaign confirmed the text exchanges to Politico this week following a report from the Wall Street Journal that claimed his wife, Amy Gertner, told a campaign aide about the text after he launched his Senate bid as they began looking into potential political liabilities. Gertner discovered the messages months after they married in 2024. According to the Wall Street Journal, she made the revelation before Plattner held a campaign rally last year supported by none other than Senator Bernie Sanders from Vermont. But the aide decided the texts were a private matter for the couple. The campaign confirmed that they tried to keep them hidden and private. Gertner said in a statement to the Journal, "I confided deeply personal details about my marriage to someone I considered a friend. In the months since, I have had to watch as she spread malicious gossip to anyone who would take her call. I trusted this person with the most private chapter of our lives, the early days of our marriage, before any campaign was on our mind." And she said, "I'm deeply hurt by the betrayal." So let's just kind of recap here. This guy had a Nazi tattoo, which he, I don't know, pretended to not be a Nazi tattoo. He covered it up. He made really despicable comments about a serviceman, someone who serviced our country in the military. He has said things that are anti-Semitic. He has said things, awful things, downright racist. And now we know he also couldn't stay faithful to his wife in the very early years of their marriage when things should be the best. But yet he wants to run for the people of Maine, and Democrats have said no problem. Just want you to think about this. If President Trump had these allegations against him, what would Democrats be doing? They would have already tried impeachment 17 times. They would have been trying to hang him from the highest tree. But apparently, if you are a Democrat and they desperately need you, and you're useful to them, well, then they'll stick it out with Graham, I guess. It seems to be what they want to do. They don't have a lot of moral center, if you know what I mean. So let's take a listen, because the ladies on The View are always fun when they tackle these issues. Sunny Hoyston trying to defend her support for a man who, again, racist, anti-Semitic, anti-woman. Take a listen. Cut 21.
2: He's also made racist remarks about against African Americans. So he's a cheater. He's an anti-Semite, because the fact that he had that tattoo for 20 years and didn't know what it was is a lie. So he's a liar, a racist, an anti-Semite.
3: Homophobe.
2: He's a homophobe. Yeah. So he's all the things, and character does matter. But we have someone that has almost unbridled power in the White House at this point. There are no checks and balances. And the only way that we can maybe bring a bit of our democracy back is by having a Congress that functions and that has these checks and balances. And I do think one of the only ways is to win that seat in Maine.
1: All right. So that is Sunny Hoyston basically saying she doesn't care about electing a racist, which is what she screams her head off of about most. She doesn't care. She will put her support behind a racist because she hates Donald Trump. Susan Collins isn't a racist. She's not an anti-Semite. She's done very little damage for Maine. In fact, she served the state. She's never really on board with President Trump. No one would ever dare call her MAGA. But yet we'd rather go for the racist because we want to stick it to Trump. It's how the Democrat brain works. Senator Murphy also flip-flopping, trying to define his support as well. Cut 20.
3: Platter has admitted that he's made big mistakes. He's talked pretty openly about them. You know, on the older ones that I know more about, like the tattoo or some of the things he posted online, you know, he said, listen, I was in a really bad place in my life. I regret it. That's fundamentally different than what Donald Trump is doing and saying. Donald Trump doesn't admit any wrongdoing in his life. He lies about everything. I think people understand in Maine that Platner's made mistakes. He seems to still have a lot of support. And it does seem to me that it's a distinction with a difference between what's happening in Maine and what's happening at the White House.
1: So that's just it. What happens at the White House is so bad to Democrats, they're willing to accept literally anything, including someone who is hateful to our veterans, hateful to black people, hateful to Jewish people, hateful to women, even his own wife. It's totally okay as long as you stick it to Trump. Now, Van Jones seems to understand what this is all about. Van Jones spoke about why Democrats are so busy putting all of their political power and might behind a guy who probably isn't even going to win in Maine, because I trust the people of Maine. I don't think that they're going to fall for this. Cut 17.
4: I think at the end of the day, we're going to stick with this guy. I understand what you're saying, but the reality is the Republican Party has done literally nothing. Zero, zilch, nunca, nada, nothing. As Donald Trump has run all over the place, made billions of dollars, broken every norm, you know, half the time wants to break the law, and just seems completely deranged. And Susan Collins has done nothing about it. No Republican has done anything about it. And a Democrat's going to want to replace her with somebody who will fight.
1: All right, pretty delusional. We'll see. Is that going to be the fighter they look for? Is that the fighter they're waiting for? Don't forget, again, this guy has said a lot of strange things. Democrats may look at him as the fighter, as the person who would be the anti-Trump. But I've talked to a lot of people on the left who are very afraid that Graham Platner is actually the next John Fetterman. Wouldn't that be something? If you get all of these Democrats who are putting down their own moral center, their own moral compass to support him, and then he turns out to be Fetterman. And maybe too conservative, I guess, for those people on the left. This is how wacky today's Democrat Party is. And speaking of wacky, this story just continues to wow me. Dr. Jill Biden, well, she's been on tour. You might know she has a book coming out actually today. The book is out today. How about that? And she said that she believed her husband, Joe Biden, would have beaten Donald Trump in the 2024 presidential election. Now, I have trouble believing anything Dr. Jill has to say these days, because she did not show herself to be a good character as she was ending this campaign with Joe Biden. She said Joe had to decide whether to run again, but obviously there were a lot of concerns. She said if he were to have stayed in the race, that he would have beaten Trump. There's no way. There's no way, right? I mean, do you think that? You think that Joe Biden, in all of his glory, after the debate, after the Easter Bunny, after Obama having to walk him off stage, after all of those things, Corn Pop being a bad dude, you know all the things. In fact, I think he said that a few times. That he would have lost to Donald Trump. We'll come back to that in a few moments. We're being joined right now by a friend of mine. He is the opinion editor for the California Post, great publication here in California, sister publication to the New York Post. You can give him a follow at Joel Pollack, and Joel Pollack is here. Joel, thanks so much for jumping on with us today.
5: Good to be with you guys.
1: All right, so we just have a few more minutes left in this segment, but give us your thoughts about Election Day today. You can focus in, of course, specifically on California. Really interesting gubernatorial and mayoral races. What are you thinking?
5: Well, it's going to be a close race for second and third in the governor's race as well as the mayor's race, and we'll have to see how that shakes out. I think either way, Steve Hilton can be proud of the campaign he ran, because it really emphasized ideas and policies. And I think, likewise with Spencer Pratt, I think he really gave voice to the fire victims. So I think either way, they can feel good about it. Whether we feel good about it when the results are in depends on what the results are. if Steve Hilton and Spencer Pratt fail to make the runoff, then I think conservatives and really residents of California looking for change are going to be sorely disappointed, because the Democratic field in the governor's race is really unimpressive, just from an objective point of view. I mean, if it were that impressive, then Democrats would have had a better candidate. They would have had a front runner from an early stage. And likewise with the mayoral race, I mean, Karen Bass is not doing a very good job. Democrats even are split between Bass and Nithya Raman. They're not really sure how they feel about the direction the city's heading, and many people are upset with it. So I think there's a broad public hope that there's some kind of contest in the fall, hopefully at both the state and the city level.
1: Okay, so you sound a little bit maybe not convinced that we're going to get at least one of these guys through. The California Post endorsed both Steve Hilton and Spencer Pratt. Do you think one is more likely to find success than the other, or do you think this is really a crapshoot today, depending on turnout?
5: Yeah, it really is a lottery ticket. I mean, we don't really know. And remember, we're not turning out people. We're turning out pieces of paper. Mm-hmm. And the unions are very good at doing that. So I don't know exactly how it's going to shake out. I mean, I look at our poll, the California Post poll, and it looks like Spencer Pratt's winning for mayor. And Steve Hilton is in a tie for first with Tom Steyer. But the other polls say that Javier Becerra is winning for governor, maybe with Steve Hilton second, maybe in third. And there are also polls from other outlets that show Spencer Pratt in third in the mayor's race in L.A. So it's just too close to call right now.
1: All right. Well, it is going to be interesting to see. The California Post has complete coverage. I know you guys are going to be working tonight on election night tomorrow. I can't wait to see the issue. Of course, we'll have in California 3 weeks to wait before the official election results. So we'll only be talking about early returns tomorrow, which is a bit frustrating, Joel.
5: Well, it is. I mean, the Supreme Court's going to make it harder for us to do this 7 day after the election day thing, because they're already starting to limit it in other states. But yes, it is ridiculous that the fourth largest economy in the world, the most advanced technological society ever produced by human beings, cannot beat a hand count when it comes to counting ballots.
1: Absolutely. All right, Joel Pollack, thank you for what you do. We'll be checking out the California Post tomorrow for all of the latest and, of course, all of the election results coming out of the state. Thanks so much for jumping on with us. I know it's a busy day for you. Follow him at Joel.

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5: Leaving the leftists saying, humana, humana, humana. Yeah, this is the Scott Jennings Show.
6: Here we are. Humana, humana, humana. That's us. It is common sense for the American people. I'm Jennifer Horn. Happy to be in for Scott today. You can give him a follow at Scott Jennings, KY, or the Jennings Show, of course, to follow along with the program. And, well, we are talking about Dr. Jill Biden. I don't even like to Dr. Jill Biden. She's got a book out, another one. Because these guys love to continue making their money, profiting off of the people and off of their job as president.

0: The book is being released today, and it is offering what she calls a candid account of her husband's time in office, the end of his political career, and her views on key moments in the White House. Now, of course, she's going to have to answer for how they handled the end of Joe Biden's career. I mean, it was a disaster by all accounts. Everything that the news media told us, everything that the Biden administration told us, everything that Jill Biden told us is that you couldn't believe your lying eyes, that your eyes were lying to you when you thought something was wrong with Joe Biden. But the debate heard around the world when President Trump said, I'm not sure he even knows what he's saying, was the moment that the jig was up, right? I mean, they had to come clean. So after the debate, apparently, Jill Biden confesses that she thought her husband was having a stroke. She said she was afraid. So what do all fearful wives do when they think their husband that they love and have loved for decades is having a stroke? She took him to the Waffle House. Not exactly the place that you go when you are seeking medical attention. And look, I'm not besmirching the Waffle House. My mom would never let us go to one because she had a bad experience. But I'm just going to tell you that the time that I was there, it seems like they have lots of butter and grease. That's not the place you want to go for the stroke. That's where Dr. Jill took Joe Biden. She also said that had Joe not dropped out of the race, that he would have beaten Trump. Take a listen. Cut 15.
1: Does he believe to this day that he would have defeated Donald Trump in that election?
2: I believe he would have beat Donald Trump in that election.
0: Now, do you believe that Joe Biden would have beaten Donald Trump in that election? First of all, the reason that Donald Trump was already ahead in all of the polls at that point is because Joe Biden had done such a terrible job as president. The people around him who were never elected, who were clearly in control of things, they did a terrible job. The economy was insecure. The border was wide open. You had children disappearing. It just was not a good environment. You had a foreign policy that was just, I mean, people going crazy all across the globe. Iran out of control, China taking advantage of us every day, Russia invading Ukraine, Afghanistan, and that just botched withdrawal. That was all under the Biden administration. People were done. They were done, and they were done being lied to that Joe Biden was okay. And, you know, they were also done with the fact that time and time again, when they saw it for themselves, that people just told them not to believe what they were looking at. Being gaslit, it was the big word during the Biden presidency. I don't think for a second had he stayed in the race that he would have won. But if that makes him feel better, if that makes him sleep better at night, I guess God love you. Now, she also talked about the debate performance. You heard me saying that she was afraid he was having a stroke. The question is, then why did she push him along to another campaign event at the Waffle House? Cut 6.
3: How do you square thinking that he may have had a stroke with what you were saying in the days and weeks after? How do you square that?
2: Well, look, Craig, look at it from my point of view. So I'm watching, just like everybody else was, scared to death, like, what is going on? He gets off the stage. I see he appears to be okay. He says to me, Jill, I really, in other words, messed up, didn't I? And I said, yes, you did. And so we get off, and I know we're going into another event, or we have two more to do. And my mind is racing. What do I say to him? What do I say to him? I'm his wife. I've got to lift him up. So we go to the next event, and I'm thinking, what do I say that will lift him up? That is true. I want to say the things that are true. And so I said, you know, you answered every question. My mind's racing.
0: Here's what you could have done. You could have said, let's go home, let's regroup, let's not keep pushing you out in the spotlight. Here's what scares me about this woman. I think she was the one that was in charge. I think she was the one who was desperately clinging to another term because she wanted to make the decision. And I think she was very upset when George Clooney and Barack Obama and Nancy Pelosi carved Joe out of this race. And so now she's trying to get back at them somehow. But this book tour does not make her look good. This makes her look once again like, instead of just quietly letting her husband enjoy his retirement because he's sick, she's still going out there exploiting him and saying kind of embarrassing things about him. I don't know. What do you think? You can tweet me at Jennifer Horn on X. I'm Jennifer Horn. There is more up ahead. It's the Scott Jennings Show.
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11: NBC News Radio, I'm Lisa Carton. The first polls have closed in today's primary elections. Voters are casting ballots in U.S. House, Senate, and governor races across six states. Polls are closed in New Jersey, while polls in Iowa, New Mexico, and South Dakota close next, followed by Montana and California later. In California, the race for governor and Los Angeles mayor have garnered plenty of national attention. NBC's Liz Kreutz reports the Los Angeles mayoral race is in the spotlight, in part because of one of the candidates is reality TV star Spencer Pratt.
12: Pratt, who is a registered Republican but running with no party affiliation, entered the race after losing his home in the Palisades fire last year. He's trying to unseat incumbent Democratic Mayor Karen Bass, who faced intense criticism for her handling of that disaster.
11: Elsewhere, Democrats in Iowa are looking to flip the Senate seat being vacated by retiring Republican Joni Ernst. Police in California say they're dealing with an active bomb threat and hostage situation inside a Chase Bank in downtown Bakersfield. Sergeant Eric Celadon said police received a call just after 1 p.m. about a bomb threat.
13: Unidentified male subject at this point entered the bank and is currently barricaded with an unknown number of members of our community. This is a very active scene.
11: CBS News reports a bomb is strapped to the man's chest. Police have locked down a wide perimeter and say they're involved in ongoing negotiations with the man. Bakersfield is in central California, northwest of Santa Barbara. President Trump is dismissing reports claiming U.S.-Iran negotiations have stalled. Here's Chris Caraggio.
14: The president pushed back on the claims with a post on Truth Social where he called the reports false and erroneous. His comments follow reporting from Iranian state media on Monday that Tehran would stop exchanging messages with the U.S. through intermediaries over accusations of a ceasefire violation. However, the president's post asserted that conversations have been going on continuously.
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16: A grand jury indictment in Columbia's marketplace scam murder case. I'm Carson Evans. A Boone County grand jury has indicted 17-year-old Mikhail Jones on charges of second-degree felony murder, first-degree robbery, and two counts of armed criminal action in the January shooting death of Michael Ryan Burke in Columbia. Jones is one of four teens charged in the case. According to the probable cause statements, Jones shot Burke during a robbery attempt, posing as a Facebook Marketplace phone sale. The other suspects, 19-year-old Kobe Ost, 18-year-old Alexis Bauman, and 18-year-old Joseph Crane were indicted in February on the same charges. Jones was certified as an adult in early May and is held without bond ahead of a June 8th arraignment. The Randolph County Sheriff's Office says a temporary phone and internet outage Monday has been resolved. The agency reported a disruption Monday morning and directed non-emergency calls to Moberly Joint Communications while IT staff worked on the issue. Service was restored quickly and normal operations have resumed. The Sheriff's Office thanked residents for their patience during the outage. The first hearing in a lawsuit accusing Missouri officials of pressuring county clerks to use a disputed congressional map has been postponed. A Cole County judge moved the hearing dates to June 11th at 11 a.m. after canceling the original June 3rd and 10th settings. People Not Politicians filed the suit in May against Secretary of State Denny Hoskins and Attorney General Catherine Hanaway. Put Missouri First and the RNC have filed to intervene, saying the map's status affects their campaign planning. 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Columbia police are investigating a bomb threat reported Monday morning at the courtyard by Marriott on Lamon Industrial Avenue. Officers responded around 10 a.m. and evacuated all guests and employees while the Mid-Missouri Bomb Squad and a University of Missouri police bomb dog searched the building. The scene was cleared about 10:30 a.m. and everyone was allowed back inside. No explosives were found and police say the investigation is ongoing. The Daniel Boone Regional Library in Columbia drew more than 200 people for a silent disco event featuring wireless headphones and a family-friendly playlist. Staff say it was their most attended summer kickoff program yet, with kids and adults dancing between the bookshelves. For news at CentralMoInfo.com, I'm Carson Evans.
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25: 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I am taking the day off, but sitting in for me today, my friend, Jennifer Horn. Jennifer, take it away.
0: Thank you so much. What a pleasure to be in for you, Scott Jennings. He'll be back with you next week. This is the Scott Jennings Show, Common Sense for the American People. And as he said, I'm Jennifer Horn. I host the Morning Answer on Salem Radio in Los Angeles, AM 870, AM 590. The Answer. 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Primaries today in my home state of California, Iowa, Montana, New Jersey, New Mexico, and South Dakota. Very high profile races happening in my home state. The California governor's race getting a lot of attention alongside the mayor's race here in Los Angeles. There's also some Senate primaries we're watching in Iowa. Of course, New Jersey getting a lot of interest. And we will take you through all of that in a few moments. But one of the issues that we're told by the left, this doesn't happen often, and that this is exceptions rather than the rule. But let me tell you, here in California, a transgender athlete named A.B. Hernandez just finished one of his. It's a biological male who presents as a woman and competes in women's sports. He just finished his high school sports career, and it was very publicized. Media was involved. Parents were involved. On Saturday night, the California Track and Field State Championship is where he won two titles and shared the podium spots with female competitors. He took first place in the girls' high jump and triple jump and third place in the long jump. Last year, A.B. Hernandez won the triple jump and high jump state championships and finished second in the long jump. Now, keep in mind, used to be that all of us were about protecting girls, protecting our kids, protecting women's sports. That seems to have gone out the window with today's Democrat Party that has pushed so far to the left. Joining us right now is my friend Sonia Shaw. She's running for superintendent of schools here in California. You can give her a follow at Sonia Shaw CA. Sonia, thanks so much for being with us, and welcome into the Scott Jennings Show.
26: No, thanks for having me. I love you, Jennifer. You're my favorite.
0: Aw, thanks. Right back at you. Now, Sean, you said we have a clip of A.B. Hernandez with Tom Steyer. All right, so California gubernatorial candidate Tom Steyer, who is running today on the ballot, Sonia, decided he would insert himself into this story, which is already controversial enough. He showed up and tried to say he needed to provide protection for A.B. Hernandez. Take a look.
27: It's the job of the governor to stand between danger and Californians. And I mean it. And to make sure that people are safe and to protect them from all the malign influences in this world. And I take that super, super, super seriously for you, just so you know. And I'm so proud of you for what you're doing.
28: Thank you.
27: So proud of you for succeeding, so proud of you for competing. That's really the point. And I'm gonna hope like heck that you don't just make state, but you do really well there.
28: Thank you.
27: Deal?
28: Deal.
27: Deal. Congratulations on what you've done as a mom, and congratulations on what you've done as an athlete.
28: Thank you.
27: Way to go.
29: A bunch of winners.
27: Thank you both. Congratulations.
0: Stolen women's championship. Sonia, we're going to jump into that. But what about, you know, he's promising A.B. Hernandez safety. What about the girls who were put up against biological men in volleyball, in boxing, and have found themselves hurt and had their lives ruined because of it? You've been a fighter for women for a long time. Tell us what you thought when you saw this.
26: It's blood boiling. As a mother, I am watching a man fit the definition of a groomer right in front of America. He's making it loud and clear while our girls are being hurt. You have girls from this same situation that have said their butts have been slapped, that they had to graduate early, their lives have been threatened, that they gave up their sports. And here we have a grown man, Steyer, aka what I call a groomer, going on record and saying he's going to protect this boy, which is so sad because he's not protecting this boy. He's actually putting him in harm's way as well by sending him down a pathway of lies. It's blood boiling. This is what we're facing. This is one of the top reasons why I got into this fight alongside parents' rights, was for this entire issue. Jennifer, I am telling you right now, put me up there in Sacramento, because I will face these guys every single day like I've had for the last 6 years, and not over my dead body while we continue to allow this on my watch.
0: And the reason that we know you and the reason that you've been making news nationally is because you've been participating in these events to protect women's sports. You've been telling the hard truths that people don't want to hear. And you've been trying to stand for parental rights in our state for quite some time, even taking on the governor, the current superintendent. I mean, you haven't let anybody stand in your way. What would people outside of California today, Sonia, be surprised to know about what California does when they think they're the ones in charge, not parents?
26: Yeah, I mean, I think the rest of the state might even know what we're dealing with because they're looking at us as a laughingstock, right, Jennifer? Mm-hmm. I mean, come on. We're letting boys and girls go into each other's restrooms and locker rooms. We're literally playing out a Saturday night skit, you know, live skit in real life. Like, I will be honest, though, we have the biggest fighters here in California. We just need our own people to show up. We have the entire United States rooting on some of us that have been on the front lines to ensure that these things with boys and girls sports are shut down immediately, to make sure parents have a right in their own education, to make sure our, you know, our cities are safe. The government that we have, the majority, are allowing criminals to go back out. We had a mother and her grandmother and her baby die the other day. I mean, we have girls being stripped away of their, you know, everything. We're having kids being taken away of their parents because they say, no, they're not going to send them down this pathway of, like, dysphoria and lies. But I will tell you right now, I have been across California and I see people raising up in their own communities, ready to run for city council, ready to run for school board. We have the seats secured. We have the, you know, the ones that are going to run for our state seats, our governor's seats. Our whole ticket is ready to go. Put us in. Put us in because that's when we stop this.
0: I think what you said is so perfectly underscored, and it's for California, it's for the rest of the country, and that is that this issue, going after our kids, when the government goes too far and they try to put their hands on our children or think that they know better than parents, that has caused a movement across the country where mama bears and protective dads have said, you know what, we're getting in the game. Would you say that this is the single hottest catalyst for people entering politics, Sonia?
26: I do. I think it's an 80-20. I would even argue 90-10, but we need to show up, right? When you put clips like this, you get the majority, no matter what party line, to agree with us. And I see it online. I see the messages. I get the emails. We just need them to vote the right way and stop focusing so much on the R and the D and realize you need to do something differently if we want different results. We are defining the definition of insanity. It is insane here, and we need to do something different. And I say put us in, let us show it, and then hey, if you don't like us, don't vote us in again. But we need to do something different for our families here in California.
0: And your name is on the ballot today in the California primary. You are running for superintendent of schools. We've got just a couple of minutes left, Sonia, but tell us about how the race has gone for you, how you're feeling today. Again, the top two will move on to November. What do you think?
26: Hey, I'm still going for that 50 plus one. I know I'm crazy, but we worked hard. We linked arms with everybody across California. The Democrats commissioned a poll, and it shows, you know, the person that's the Democrat leader against me, even though this is a nonpartisan seat, up by 2 points. It is urgent that's that close. I get everybody to realize how important their vote is. They've already spent, I want to say, over $6 million from the last time we checked into this one person. I have 9 other people running against me. I urgently need every parent to realize how important their ballot is and not leave it on the counter and not turn it in today. I need them to go. I need them to turn it in. I need them to tell their neighbors, sign the back of the ballot, go turn it in for everybody. Please, it's in your hands. We have done everything. I mean, Jennifer, you've seen what's gone on in my family's lives. Death threats, this, that, the other. I'm not backing down, neither is my family. But I need everybody today to realize how urgent this is for California families and children.
0: How can people find you, Sonia?
26: They can go on my Instagram, Sonia, S-O-N-J-A, Shaw, 26. They can go on my X, where we like to throw some punches at Newsom, and he likes to go and get in there with me. That's the real Sonia Shaw. Facebook is the same, Sonia Shaw, 2026. And my website, shaw4ca.com. Please, please realize how urgent this is. Follow me. You'll get the daily updates on the every single day fight that we're in, fighting the good fight and giving it to God.
0: Shaw4ca.com. Sonia Shaw, thank you so much. Good luck today. There's more up ahead. I'm Jennifer Horn. It's the Scott Jennings Show.

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10: Welcome back. It is the Scott Jennings Show. I'm Jennifer Horn, happy to be filling in for Scott today. He'll be back next week. I believe Carl Jackson will be here with you tomorrow, and then I'll be here with you to close out the week on Thursday and Friday, and then Scott will be back in on Monday. You can follow me on X at Jennifer Horn or on Truth Social right there at Jennifer Horn Radio on Instagram and Facebook, and always keep up with Scott at Jennings Show on X. Now, let's jump through some of the news headlines happening today. Iran reportedly threatened to completely withdraw from peace talks yesterday after Israel continued to attack and advance in Lebanon. President Trump secured a renewed ceasefire between Israel and Hezbollah, going on to insist that talks with Iran remain active. According to reports, there was a pretty, let's just say, colorful phone call between Bibi Netanyahu and President Trump yesterday, in which President Trump said, hey, enough with Lebanon. We got to try to make peace right now. We'll see what happens there. Secretary of State Marco Rubio appeared before Congress today for the first time since the Iran war began. He fended off criticism from Democrats, the Trump administration's actions against Iran. Because remember, these Democrats, they love Iran now for some reason. The leading state sponsor of terrorism, A-OK, in the Democrats' book, because Trump decided to take him on. For the first time, by the way. A president who hasn't just kicked the can down the road and dealt with the danger of what could have been a nuclear Iran. Now, Marco Rubio said that Iran must be prevented from obtaining a nuclear weapon. That has been the consistent message from the administration. President Trump reiterating reports that the talks are continuing, denying that there are no longer peace talks that are happening. President Trump went to Truth Social today saying conversations with Iran continue through the weekend and into this week. He said, quote, fake news reports that the Islamic Republic of Iran and the USA stopped speaking a few days ago are false and erroneous. The conversations between us have been going on continuously, including 4 days ago, 3 days ago, 2 days ago, 1 day ago, and today. It's the Trump style. He likes to really spell it out for you. So apparently they've been talking every day. It's the point the president's trying to make. That's what he said on Truth Social. He added in, quote, where they lead, one never knows. But as I told Iran, it's time, one way or another, for you to make a deal. You've been doing this for 47 years, and it cannot be allowed to go on any longer. So there you go. Secretary of State Marco Rubio confirming that the U.S. has not attempted to arm Iranian civilians. Remember, there were reports that there were weapons being sent into the hands of the Iranians. Secretary of State Marco Rubio confirming the U.S. has not made an attempt to arm Iranian civilians in hopes of them overthrowing their government amid the conflict in the Middle East. He made that statement during an exchange with Senator Ted Cruz from Texas during the Senate Foreign Relations Committee hearings. Cruz had asked Rubio directly about whether arming civilians had been considered. He said, quote, I'm not aware of any program to arm civilians in Iran to overthrow their government. I mean, there may be other countries doing it or other elements, but certainly not the U.S. government. So there you have it. Marco Rubio making some news revealing what Iran would have to give up in order to get sanctions relief. And of course, first and foremost, stepping away from the Strait of Hormuz, no tolls, no mines, and ensuring that they turn over all of, as President Trump likes to call it, the nuclear dust, to make sure that they don't get a hold of a nuclear weapon. Now, also today, this story continues to get just more strange. If you don't want someone to find something, don't leave it in a burn bag and then don't burn it. That's just my little tipster for the day. Because apparently, there were burn bags left behind at the FBI that Kash Patel has gotten a hold of and Todd Blanche has looked at. And Todd Blanche sat down with Hannity and said, look, had these bags been found, had the stuff inside of them been carried out, there's no doubt that President Trump would not be in jail or would be in jail today had he not won the presidency. Cut 22.
11: He was convicted on 34 federal charges. So is it an accurate statement to say he either wins in 24, wins the White House? It's either the White House or the big house.
12: Yes. I mean, oh, man. Oh, yeah, absolutely. What you know, don't forget, he had a D.C. case breathing down his neck.
11: Right.
12: The D.C. case. He had the Florida case, which had been dismissed, but they were appealing it. And then he had a judge in New York who there's no scenario in which he wasn't going to send President Trump to prison. And he didn't after the president won. So the consequences of 2024 for this country are priceless.
10: Can you imagine the big house or the White House? That's not the way the justice system should work. But clearly the Biden administration had weaponized the justice system against President Trump and his allies. They were coming for him. They wanted to see him in jail. Another great benefit of the fact that President Trump won, not only do we get to enjoy his presidency today, but the fact that we were able to point this out to the American people and the evidence existed at the FBI. I'm Jennifer Horn. More up ahead, it's the Scott Jennings Show.
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0: 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I wasn't expecting it, but once you see who built the modern education system, everything clicks. Death of Recess. It comes from Angel Studios. It's not really about recess. It's about control. This documentary exposes how the classroom didn't just evolve. It was intentionally designed, standardized, and centralized. Powerful institutions shaped it, and now they protect it. Billions of dollars flow through education organizations. While test scores collapsed, parents were pushed out, bureaucracies grew stronger, and kids lost freedom. This film examines how controversial gender ideology entered classrooms, all while families are told to stay quiet. Institutions protect themselves, not the children. This system didn't fail by accident. It calcified. And if we don't challenge it, it will not change. That's why independent platforms matter. Angel Studios is willing to distribute stories that mainstream outlets won't touch. 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
1: We are hoping, we are praying, and we are counting on some common sense to take us through primary day in six states across the country today, including California, where there are a lot of interesting races on the table. I'm Jennifer Horn. Happy to be sitting in for Scott today. He'll be back on Monday. You can give me a follow at Jennifer Horn on X or on Truth, and you can find me at Jennifer Horn Radio on Facebook and Instagram. And so happy to bring on and introduce you to Teresa Morgenstern. She's a former senior communications advisor for the White House and the former Pentagon deputy press secretary. She joins us right now. Teresa, thanks so much for being with us and welcome to the Scott Jennings Show.
2: Thank you so much, Jennifer. It's an honor.
1: All right, so we're going to get into some of these issues at the Pentagon and with some foreign policy, but we were talking a bit on the break, and it seems that everybody really has been taken, whether you live in California or not, by the bid for mayor by Spencer Pratt, former reality star from The Hills. Give us your take about watching this. I believe you live in Virginia, but it is making news out there. He has really taken over the whole country.
2: He has, and I love the memes where people are saying, I'm going to California to vote for Spencer Pratt because they don't need voter ID. It's hilarious because so many people, I mean, it's gone quite viral, and so many people are encouraged by his campaign. There's so much common sense behind it. And as somebody who grew up watching Spencer Pratt on The Hills, yes, he was the villain, but he's close to my age, so he's a millennial. It's been really admirable to watch him campaign with such common sense and utilizing AI. I think it's a great way to show how people my age, my generation, are going to campaign in the future.
1: I think it's great for every candidate to look and see what he's done and how he's done it. The tactics that he's using don't cost a huge amount of money, but they bring in really great results. And what I love, Teresa, and I think this really matters, is that we need good candidates. People are tired, whether they're Democrats or Republicans, or the people who are career politicians who go into office, collect dust, never leave, and come out enriched. And Spencer Pratt got off the couch because his home was destroyed during the Palisades fire. He saw the lack of leadership, and he said, you know what? If no one else is going to do this, I have to for my children. To me, that says a lot about a person, somebody who's willing to take action themselves. And those are the kind of candidates I feel good about voting for.
2: Exactly. Totally. I 100% agree. I actually saw this morning that the creator of Entourage put out a video saying, I'm voting for Spencer Pratt. Here, look at my home. I have 15 security cameras around my house. My neighbors have security cameras because we all have been mugged in our really, I assume, glitzy neighborhood in LA. I'm voting for Spencer Pratt because he's the only one willing to stand up and actually do something about it, while yeah, Karen Bass and the other candidate just sit around and benefit themselves from the campaign. So again, it's common sense coming from him. He's really taken a stand and pointed out the things that they have had a lack of doing and in their leadership around LA. And so I'm looking forward to watching it, the election today. My girlfriends and I text about his campaign every day. We send all the AI ads to each other. And we literally all texted each other this morning saying, we're praying for Spencer. So
1: I know. I feel the same way. I think a lot of people are invested. And I shared with you, I had heard, since we're, you know, in the same age realm, and this reality show thing might be doing something. We have President Trump with the Celebrity Apprentice. Ding, ding. We've got Spencer Pratt with The Hills. Now I'm hearing Mike, the Situation from Jersey Shore, wants to run for governor in New Jersey, Teresa. And I'm here for it.
2: Well, I'm married into a Jersey family, so I know all about New Jersey now. Let me tell you, it's just as bad as Virginia now with Mickey Sherrill over there. We have Abigail Spanberger here in Virginia, but Mickey Sherrill is probably just as bad and maybe even worse. And New Jersey has some of the highest taxes in the country. And my poor husband, of course, he would love to live close to his family, but we can't because... Yeah. Truly, the cost of living there is out of control. And so for his sake, I'm glad to see Mike throw his name in the race. Obviously, I think he's got a huge fan base there in New Jersey. He's got the name recognition. So yes, maybe being a reality star is the new standard in order to be an effective politician and win these elections.
1: At least you understand how people consume you. So I guess maybe there's something like that. Now, I do, before we move away from this election, Steve Hilton received the Trump endorsement. And then this morning, Vice President J.D. Vance also endorsed Steve Hilton for the governor's race. That's another one that people are watching. President Trump had spoken about Spencer Pratt, never gave him an official endorsement. But how helpful, you know, his record, Trump's record over the last, you know, several months for this election cycle has been stellar. Does it help in California, do you think, Teresa?
2: I sure hope so. And I really do think Californians are waking up right now. I mean, it's a beautiful state. And I lived there when I was much younger. My dad was stationed there and would love to go back. But it is, like New Jersey, another state that is virtually impossible to live in because of the taxation and the regulatory environment that California has created. I mean, it's practically a different country at this point. And I think if the residents are finally waking up and saying, wait a minute, what are these politicians doing? We need some new leadership. Now, in a 60-person primary race, it's a little different. And I don't pretend to know much about how California election runs, but
1: I
2: wish Steve Holman the best of luck. Yes. Yeah, I'm going to take your advice on that one. But I really wish Steve Hilton the best luck. I pray that he can break through. I think at least maybe the top two will go up to a runoff of some sort. And so I do think there will be some weight behind the president's endorsement for him.
1: Teresa Morgenstern is with us, former senior communication advisor for the White House, former Pentagon deputy press secretary. I have to ask you, a story came out today about the Pentagon. And at first, I can see how the mainstream news media would be like clutching their pearls on this one. But then you have to realize it does make sense. The Pentagon has barred the press from the press office. The acting Pentagon press secretary, Joel Valdez, explains that the Pentagon press office is now a SCIF, sensitive compartmented information facility, because the space is shared with speechwriters who handle classified material. Do you think this is another jab at the press, Teresa, or do you think that this is really what it seems, and that is trying to protect classified information because there's so many leaks?
2: Mm-hmm. Yes, exactly. And I was in that building in the first Trump administration. I can tell you he is exactly correct about the environment that the press office works in, and to have the speech writers in there as well. Everything in that building is a SCIF. When you walk into that building, you put your phone in a locker. You don't bring it in with you. There are locks on the doors that have special codes and protocols that you have to follow in order to get inside, because there's protective and sensitive information in these offices. And the press corps literally sits right across the hall. We didn't have this environment where the press could freely roam into our office and ask us questions. I know during my time in the White House, we had a similar environment like that, where the press could walk upstairs, say hello, ask their questions, etc. That doesn't exist in the Pentagon. And so for the press that wants to essentially violate that, I mean, that's a national security risk right there. And again, like I said, I was in that building, and I had to deal with the original press corps, the one that was there before Secretary Hegseth. And I will say, a lot of respected journalists in there, they've been in that building for 30 plus years, but they knew their way around, and they knew how to get their sources, and they knew how to get people to give them sensitive classified information. And so I commend Secretary Hegseth and his press team for taking necessary steps to protect that, because again, we've seen the president and his administration execute some very successful operations during this term. Mm-hmm. And they did that because they were able to protect the information, which protects American lives.
1: Calling on both your time at the Pentagon and then doing communications for the White House, the story with Iran, I think, is such an interesting one. And I think it shows us who President Trump really is. Number one, he actually handled a problem that no one else wanted to. We've been kicking the can down the road for a very long time. Other presidents have just passed the problem down, knowing that Iran was always an issue. They're the leading state sponsor of terror. And Teresa, he decided to take it on, even though he knew that this may not be popular. It may last longer than he thought. That's a situation where we're in now, going, okay, summer gas prices making everybody uneasy. Do you think that President Trump has lost any of his base, or do you think they all understand that what he is doing is for the good of America and our safety moving forward?
2: I don't think he's lost his base at all. I think, first of all, I'd like to say trust in Trump. I love it when the White House puts that meme out, because there's always a plan. And I would like to say that, unfortunately, a lot of this is very classified information. All these missions that President Trump has done are very highly classified, very sensitive, very successful in the end, and the administration has been very transparent once they completed the mission. And so for Iran, a similar situation is we're not privy to a lot of what the president sees. We're not privy to the negotiating table. We know Iran is a bad actor. They chant death to America They have a target on the president's head. They threaten the president's life every day. If I were the president, I'd take the chance too, to take care of the problem that is in the national security threat that is Iran. And so I think he's doing the right thing. I know he's got the best team around him. He's got Secretary Rubio. He's got J.D. Vance. He's got CIA Director Ratcliffe. They're all helping him make the correct decisions on Iran. Again, they see things that we don't. There is a real threat there. And I think in the end, you know, hopefully this ends swiftly, but we've got a great negotiating team there over at the negotiating table. And I commend the president for sticking to his hard lines with that.
1: And I think that people understand in the midterms, especially if we can get to some kind of resolution, which it looks like the president's team is getting to at least be close. We're having conversations about that. And those gas prices drop a little bit. The Trump economy is doing great. The Trump economy is actually getting more money back into the pockets of the American people and getting people more invested in the economy with Trump accounts and all of this, the prescription drug prices. It's incredible. And I think once you get past this gas stuff that Democrats are able to leverage, we're going to be in a pretty good position for the midterms.
2: I think so. And right now, you'll see this is what's happening. He's accomplishing all his target pillars from his campaign. You know, make America wealthy again, make America energy independent again, make America, you know, safe again. And so we're seeing that through a lot of the things you just mentioned, like Trump accounts. I personally love, by the way, the fraud task force that J.D. Vance has, the Vice President Vance has started, and looking under the hood at all these agencies that are ripe for fraud and wasting American taxpayer dollars. I mean, Doge was great, and now this is probably a second hit at looking at taxpayer spending. A lot of things that I think will have good results coming into the midterm.
1: Accountability is what people are looking for. Okay, we just have 30 seconds with you, Teresa, but I do have to ask you this because it's one of my favorite new things. I love Caroline Leavitt. She's done a great job. You were in the communications department at the White House. These guest press conference people are amazing. Today we had Dr. Oz. You had Scott Bessent, who's done it. J.D. Vance, Marco Rubio. Is that just like the most fun idea, these replacement players?
2: Oh, it's so great. And by the way, all of them have done an incredible job. I wish I could be in that press room to be like, who do we pick next to go in front of the press corps? And again, the president has such a great cabinet. They're really, you know, battle-tested cabinet members. And again, they each come to the podium and say, here's an update on the real things that are affecting the American people. Today, Dr. Oz talked about Medicare and Medicaid fraud. So I'm looking forward to see who's next. But I think if I had to pick a favorite so far, I'd say maybe Secretary Rubio.
1: He was great to watch. I don't know. Secretary Rubio is really burning it up in that cabinet. He's doing a great job. Teresa Morgenstern, thank you so much for being with us. Former senior communications advisor for the White House and former Pentagon deputy press secretary. Thank you so much. I'm Jennifer Horn. There's more up ahead. It's the Scott Jennings Show.
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20: 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I'm Jennifer Horn. I host the Morning Answer on Salem Radio in Los Angeles. Jennifer Horn on X and Truth. Jennifer Horn Radio on Instagram and Facebook. And guys, we got some big news in today, actually, that the White House Correspondents' Dinner has been rescheduled. Sadly, we know how the original dinner went, with the deranged, hateful lunatic walking into the White House dinner and trying to mow down President Trump and his cabinet. Well, he himself was mowed down and now in a whole lot of trouble. President Trump came out from the beginning saying that this dinner would continue and that they would reschedule. And reschedule is exactly what they've done. The White House Correspondents Association says that they're going to host a new dinner on July 24th. They wanted to fulfill the promise to reschedule the annual

0: gala after that alleged assassin charged security at the event in April. According to the president of the organization, she said, "We will not allow an act of violence to have the last word, especially during a year when we are reflecting on the 250th anniversary of America and everything we stand for." President Trump on Truth Social said that he plans to attend the new event, which will be held at the Waldorf Astoria. Before its rebranding, the building was the owned and operated Trump Hotel. It was the old post office building, so he is familiar with the surroundings, and that is where this event will be. Trump said this announcement is a very good thing in that we cannot allow lunatics to change our way of life or even its scheduling. He said, "I don't know whether or not I will give the same rather nasty statements, at least as it concerns certain people, but we will soon find out. In any event, it will be a hot," all in caps, "ticket." President Trump, J.D. Vance, the vice president, other cabinet members were all evacuated from the Washington Hilton on April 25th after an armed man opened fire in the hotel as dinner was underway. That suspect, Cole Thomas Allen, was charged with attempted assassination, assaulting a federal officer with a deadly weapon, and two additional firearm counts. If convicted, he faces a maximum sentence of life in prison. So good news, that is going to be rescheduled this summer, July 24th, all part of the America 250 celebration. Now, speaking of America 250, I'm very excited about this summer. I think we're officially in the summer of America 250. Of course, it'll culminate on the 4th of July. There's going to be a state fair that President Trump has decided to put on. Each state will be represented. It's sort of something that sounds cool to me. I want to go. And of course, you've heard a lot about the America 250 concert, which some artists like Martina McBride and Bret Michaels from Poison, some of these individuals have decided that they are going to back out of this event because it's got Trump's name on it. Well, it doesn't. But President Trump's in the White House and it's America 250. And so why would we be patriotic with Trump in the White House? So they could not take the bullying on social media. They have dropped out. But there is one artist, a man braver than brave, that says he is going to stick it out. And that's because he's got ice in his veins, baby. I'm talking about Vanilla Ice. He says he's going to still perform. He doesn't care. Cut 12.
1: Tell us why you're still planning on performing, even though we've heard that from the president, when so many other performers are deciding not to.
2: I don't know. I can only speak for myself. And I'm proud to be an American. I was born here and raised here. And this is my country. And I don't like anybody telling me I really can't be proud of it. And this is a huge honor to play the birthday. It's once in a lifetime, you know, 250. So I'm honored. And I just, you know, I respect everybody else. I know there's a lot of tension everywhere. This whole world is like a snow globe, but it shouldn't be that. And music is here to bring people together, man. And, you know, it shouldn't be that this music is dragged into politics. It's not fair, you know.
0: I'm with you, Vanilla Ice, baby. Yes, I am. And you know what? I say, President Trump was saying, well, we'll just cancel it. Don't cancel it, Mr. President. Bring in the people that will perform. Bring in Nicki Minaj. Bring in Lee Greenwood. Bring in these people that you know are your fans. Bring in Carrie Underwood. Bring in the entire country music world. Ella Langley, she's great. She's hot right now. Morgan Wallen, all of these people are Trump supporters. Bring them in. And if these liberal loonies are too afraid to stand up to their critics, then just let them miss out. Do you know how fun this is going to be? America 250, a state fair? Come on. That's what I say. I say, I implore you, Mr. President, to keep this fair going. Keep the concert and just stack it with people who are brave and who deserve the fan support and who are patriotic. And when would you ever see Nicki Minaj and Lee Greenwood and Vanilla Ice on one stage? I say, bring it on. Let's have them do a duet and be like USA for Africa all over again. All right. That's going to do it for us. I'm Jennifer Horn. Thanks for joining me. This has been the Scott Jennings Show.
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12: NBC News Radio, I'm Lisa Carton. The first polls have closed in today's primary elections. Voters are casting ballots in U.S. House, Senate, and governor races across six states. Polls are closed in New Jersey, while polls in Iowa, New Mexico, and South Dakota close next, followed by Montana and California later. In California, the race for governor and Los Angeles mayor have garnered plenty of national attention. NBC's Liz Kreutz reports the Los Angeles mayoral race is in the spotlight, in part because of one of the candidates is reality TV star Spencer Pratt.
13: Pratt, who is a registered Republican but running with no party affiliation, entered the race after losing his home in the Palisades fire last year. He's trying to unseat incumbent Democratic Mayor Karen Bass, who faced intense criticism for her handling of that disaster.
12: Elsewhere, Democrats in Iowa are looking to flip the Senate seat being vacated by retiring Republican Joni Ernst. Police in California say they're dealing with an active bomb threat and hostage situation inside a Chase Bank in downtown Bakersfield. Sergeant Eric Celadon said police received a call just after 1 p.m. about a bomb threat.
14: Unidentified male subject at this point entered the bank and is currently barricaded with an unknown number of members of our community. This is a very active scene.
12: CBS News reports a bomb is strapped to the man's chest. Police have locked down a wide perimeter and say they're involved in ongoing negotiations with the man. Bakersfield is in central California, northwest of Santa Barbara. President Trump is dismissing reports claiming U.S.-Iran negotiations have stalled. Here's Chris Caraggio.
15: The president pushed back on the claims with a post on Truth Social where he called the reports false and erroneous. His comments follow reporting from Iranian state media on Monday that Tehran would stop exchanging messages with the U.S. through intermediaries over accusations of a ceasefire violation. However, the president's post asserted that conversations have been going on continuously.
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17: A fistfight leads to charges after a man pulls a knife. I'm Carson Evans. A Macon man is accused of attacking another man with a knife during an altercation in Kirksville on May 29th. Douglas A. Dale is charged with first-degree assault or attempted armed criminal action and misdemeanor DWI. A probable cause statement says Dale and the victim got into a physical fight when Dale allegedly jabbed a knife into the victim's chest, causing a small laceration. Dale left the scene but was later arrested during a traffic stop. Several family pets died in a house fire early Sunday on Mimi Farm Drive in Morgan County. According to firefighters, the fire began in the basement and all occupants were safely out when crews arrived around 4:30 a.m. Firefighters attempted an interior attack but were forced out due to unsafe conditions. Crews then used a transitional attack through a basement window to contain the blaze. No civilians or firefighters were hurt. The Missouri State Fire Marshals investigated and the cause has been ruled undetermined. More than $1.4 million has been awarded to 108 volunteer fire departments across Missouri through the state's Volunteer Fire Department Grant Program. The funding provides up to $15,000 for equipment purchases at departments with budgets under $50,000. Departments receiving the award include Avos, Martinsburg, and Bellflower. The grant period ended May 15th, and individual award amounts have not been released yet. Governor Mike Kehoe says the program strengthens rural firefighting capabilities. 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Drivers will see major traffic changes today at the I-70 and Route O interchange as MoDOT begins a six-month reconstruction project. Crews are rebuilding the Route O and Route J ramps to and from westbound I-70 with eastbound work to follow. The project was delayed one day but now runs through November. Several ramps and the Route J to Route O connection will close with detours using Route BB, exit 121, US 40, and Missouri 240. The work is part of the statewide Improve I-70 program, which includes adding a third lane between Roachport and Columbia. And in Kansas City, Animal Services says a house cat is recovering after surviving a 12-story fall from an apartment balcony. The cat landed in a patch of landscaping mulch and walked away with only minor injuries. Staff are calling it a miracle. For news at CentralMoInfo.com, I'm Carson Evans.
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9: Hey, we've got some news. Apparently, the United States military and Iran both reported a flurry of new strikes. The Trump administration paints a murky picture of where the diplomatic efforts stood to end the war. U.S. CENTCOM reported that Iran launched missiles and drone strikes on Kuwait and Bahrain. They failed in flight, or others were intercepted. There's also something else that happened. The Treasury Department imposed sanctions on Iran's largest cryptocurrency exchange and some of its founders on Tuesday, accusing them of helping the Iranian government to evade sanctions, pay for militant activities, and transfer wealth abroad. The crypto exchange Nobitex has provided significant support to Iran's government before and during the war, the Treasury Department said in a statement. Through Nobitex, the Iranian government has been able to evade financial restrictions, support Islamic Revolutionary Guard Corps and its proxy militias abroad, move money internationally, so says the Treasury Department. Well, what happens if they start using, like, Bitcoin or Trump's coin? Could they use those cryptocurrencies? I thought they were supposed to be masked and private, and you weren't supposed to know what they were using. And so, right, that was the whole idea. What's if Iran starts to use Bitcoin or Dogecoin or the Trump coin? What? I'm not trying to be a nudge. I'm actually asking a legitimate question. If I'm Iran, why don't they just transfer their wealth through Bitcoins? Why would they use Nobitex? Seems weird. But that's sort of the problems of this cryptocurrency. It's designed for drug dealers and criminal activity and people who don't want to be found out about. They want to move money around illegally, which is what Iran is doing. It's a question to ask an official. All right, stay right there. Next hour, we're going to talk about the national park for first ladies. This is a new one on me. We're going to find out together. Stay right there. Our executive director is Alex Hinton. Our engineer tonight is Richard Good. I'm McGraw-Milhaven. This is America at Night on Westwood One.
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12: Here's a look at your forecast. Lows dip down to about 58 tonight under mainly clear skies. Ample sunshine expected tomorrow. Daytime highs approaching 81. Clear skies tomorrow night. Lows dip down to about 58. Temperatures a bit above average Thursday and Friday with highs in the mid-80s. Chance of thunderstorms Friday. Looking at the long range, 87 Saturday, 88 Sunday, and 87 on Monday. I'm staff meteorologist Kara Foster. Currently 68.
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14: NBC News Radio, I'm Lisa Carton. Polls are closing in New Jersey. It's one of the 6 states holding primary elections for the U.S. House, Senate, and governor today. Polls in Iowa, New Mexico, and South Dakota close next, followed by Montana and California later. And the Golden State is getting a lot of national attention. That's because 2 Republicans have made some inroads in the reliably blue state. Fox News contributor Steve Hilton for governor and reality TV star Spencer Pratt for mayor. Elsewhere, Democrats in Iowa are looking to flip the Senate seat being vacated by retiring Republican Joni Ernst. President Trump is dismissing reports claiming U.S.-Iran negotiations have stalled. The president pushed back on the claims with a post on Truth Social where he called the reports false and erroneous. His comments follow reporting from Iranian state media on Monday that Tehran would stop exchanging messages with the U.S. through intermediaries over accusations of a ceasefire violation. Police in California are continuing crisis negotiations as they deal with an active bomb threat and hostage situation inside Chase Bank in downtown Bakersfield. Police say there are an unknown number of people in the bank and added the man apparently has a bomb strapped to his body. Sergeant Eric Celadon of the Bakersfield Police.
15: An unidentified male subject entered the bank and is currently barricaded with an unknown number of members of our community. This is a very active scene.
14: Officials said one hostage has been released, but everyone else remains inside the building and in good health. Bakersfield is in central California. Senate Minority Leader Chuck Schumer isn't saying if he stands by embattled U.S. Senate Democrat candidate Graham Plattner. Plattner is widely expected to win his primary in Maine and face incumbent Republican Senator Susan Collins. But Plattner has faced several controversies, including a chest tattoo that resembles a Nazi symbol. Most recently, reports he engaged in extramarital sexting on a controversial dating app. You're listening to the latest on NBC News Radio.
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17: A felon gets 7 years for having a gun. I'm Carson Evans. A Mexico man has been sentenced to 7 years in federal prison for being a felon in possession of a firearm. U.S. District Judge Roseanne Ketchmark sentenced 27-year-old Frank Gray IV on Monday, followed by 3 years of supervised release. Gray admitted to having a handgun during a November 2024 altercation in downtown Columbia. Court documents say Gray and another man exchanged gunfire, hitting vehicles and injuring 2 bystanders. Gray had prior felony weapons convictions at the time of the shooting. The Columbia City Council has approved creating a new airport department as Columbia Regional Airport continues to grow. The change replaces the airport manager role with an airport director and adds a deputy director to oversee expanding operations and construction. The Airport Advisory Board unanimously supported the move, saying the airport needs a stronger structure as major projects move forward. The decision comes as the airport opens a new 700-space parking lot and begins shuttle service. City documents show more than $23 million in active projects and more than $100 million planned for the next 5 years. A Cole County judge has ruled that Amendment 5, the proposal to phase out Missouri's income tax and allow broad sales tax increases, can remain on the August ballot. Plaintiffs argued that the measure violated the single subject rule, but Judge Christopher Limbaugh rejected that claim in a 10-page ruling. Attorney General Catherine Hanaway praised the decision, while the plaintiffs immediately appealed. The lawsuit says the amendment is deceptive and would trigger major sales tax expansion. You're listening to news from CentralMoInfo.com. The Columbia Fire Department responded to two water rescues early Monday as flooding and power outages kept crews busy. Firefighters rescued two people from a vehicle in flood water on Creasy Springs Road after being dispatched around 4:50 a.m. Crews arrived within about 7 minutes. The second rescue happened at around 6:25 a.m. on Blackfoot Road, where firefighters assisted Boone County Fire and pulled one person from a flooded vehicle. No injuries were reported. The city praised firefighters for a job well done. And Columbia neighbors teamed up with public works crews after heavy rain pushed dozens of ducklings into storm drains. Workers lifted grates while residents scooped up the little birds to safety. All the ducklings were reunited with their mother, drawing cheers from the block. For news at CentralMoInfo.com, I'm Carson Evans.
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0: know what I'm about to talk about. When they hire a new program director, we're going to young this station up. You just watch. Oh, really? What are you going to do? Oh, we're going to get some new bumpers and some new promos, and we're going to really young this station up. Oh, okay. So the reason why young people aren't listening to radio is because of the bumper music and because of the station promos, and we're going to get a hipper-sounding production guy who's going to zip up the promos, and that's going to bring all the young people back in droves? Really? I always just walked out of the room and rolled my eyes like, whatever, okay. 25-year-olds probably are not going to be big fans of talk radio because they're 25. Once you buy a house, once you start putting money into your 401k, once you start, right, stop going to bars every night and going out on a Friday night, where all of a sudden you're worried about your mortgage and insurance and car payments and your job, and that's when you start to sort of find your way to talk radio. There's very few doofuses like me who find it in eighth grade and never go back. But they'll find it, and they'll embrace it. But to say that they're going to put a new spin on CBS's 60 Minutes, what do you mean? It's news, it's great interviews, it's great insights, it's wonderful stories, whether it's a news of the day or something featurey or a profile of a famous person. It's 60 Minutes. It would be like if, say, a soft drink company like Coca-Cola came out and said, we're going to change our formula and have a whole new Coke, and everyone's going to love the new Coke. We're going to put a new spin so the young people really like our new soda. Oh, wait a minute. Coca-Cola did do that, didn't they? And it was an epic disaster. And what did Coca-Cola do? Coca-Cola went back to the old formula because they realized it was such a monumentally stupid mistake to change the formula of Coke. It's Coca-Cola. You don't change Coca-Cola. You don't change McDonald's. Yeah, you can change the edges. You can put in an extra burger. You can add some extra fries or supersize this or bring a new that. But it's a Big Mac. You don't change the Big Mac. Holy mackerel. Why doesn't the world listen to me? Anyway, that's my two cents. That's my rant for the evening. I wish Scott Pelley well. I fall more on the side of he was grandstanding. Clearly he wanted to be fired. Clearly he wanted to go out in a blaze of glory. That is no disrespect to Scott Pelley. I'm sure he'll make the rounds at some point and write a book or tell the tale or whatever else. I'm sure he has great and deep affection for 60 Minutes, and he felt that his life's work was being trampled on and his friend's life's work, and he was being trampled on. He had to stand up for all of it. God love him. But I also think it was a bit of a grandstanding move. I really do. That's not to mean I don't disrespect the man, but, you know, there are ways to go about doing that. And so we'll see what happens with 60 Minutes. But just forget the whole political side of it. Just in terms of messing with an institution, excuse me, you just don't do it that way. It's just not smart. You're destroying something that had so much built-up goodwill. It doesn't make any sense. All right. We'll come back, take some phone calls, text messages. We can talk about that or anything else you want. But Scott Pelley out at 60 Minutes. That happened tonight. 1-844-42-McGraw. Text and phone calls straight ahead. Our executive director is Alex Hinton. Our engineer tonight is Richard Good. I'm McGraw Millhaven. This is America at Night on Westwood One.
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4: Here's a look at your forecast. Lows level off around 58 overnight under mainly clear skies. High temperatures reach up to 81 Wednesday. Ample sunshine expected. Clear skies Wednesday night. Lows dip down to about 58. Temps a bit above average Thursday and Friday with highs in the mid 80s. Chance for storms Friday. Taking a look at the extended forecast, 87 Saturday, 88 Sunday, and 87 on Monday. I'm staff meteorologist Kara Foster. Right now, it's 66 degrees.
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6: NBC News Radio, I'm Lisa Carton. Polls have now closed in New Jersey. It's one of the six states holding primary elections for the U.S. House, Senate, and governor today. Polls in Iowa, New Mexico, South Dakota, and Montana are closed, followed by California later. And the Golden State is getting a lot of national attention. That's because two Republicans have made some inroads in the reliably blue state. Fox News contributor Steve Hilton for governor and reality TV star Spencer Pratt for mayor. In Iowa, NBC News projects Ashley Hinson will win the Republican Senate primary, while Josh Turek will win the Democratic primary. Also, NBC News projects Christina Bohannon will win Iowa's 1st Congressional District Democrat primary. Bohannon defeated Travis Terrell. The district is projected to be one of the most competitive in the nation in the 2026 midterms. President Trump is dismissing reports claiming U.S.-Iran negotiations have stalled. More from Chris Caraggio.
7: The president pushed back on the claims with a post on Truth Social where he called the reports false and erroneous. His comments follow reporting from Iranian state media on Monday that Tehran would stop exchanging messages with the U.S. through intermediaries over accusations of a ceasefire violation. However, the president's post asserted that conversations have been going on continuously.
6: Acting Attorney General Todd Blanche says the Trump administration is not moving ahead with the so-called anti-weaponization fund.
8: There were a lot of people in this country who had their government weaponized against them. The reasons for the fund remain as important as they were before, but we are not moving forward with the fund.
6: Blanche made the comment during his testimony before a House subcommittee on Tuesday. It comes after the Justice Department says it will abide by a court ruling that temporarily paused the fund. It was established from a settlement reached between the Trump family and the IRS to resolve long-running disputes. The DOJ had said they created a systematic process to hear and redress claims of others who suffered weaponization and lawfare. I'm Lisa Carton.
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6: York Mayor Roz Barranca is trying to get the ICE detention center shut down at Delaney Hall because of safety and health concerns. Barranca stood outside the New Jersey facility today to announce an expanded lawsuit that accuses the operators of not following code ordinances and blocking health inspectors following accusations of inhumane conditions for detainees inside.
10: The reports of detainees suffering miscarriages, receiving inadequate medical care, psychological abuse is troubling. Forces us now to expand our lawsuit.
6: Meanwhile, Newark police have taken over security outside Delaney Hall following unrest and chaos from protests. Barranca blames state police and ICE personnel for escalating the situation outside of Delaney in recent days and feel his police will do a better job. Meta Platforms will lay off nearly 2,300 workers in California as it cuts 10% of its staff. More from Daniel Martindale.
11: That includes 74 workers at its Los Angeles office in Playa Vista and 2,200 at its headquarters in Menlo Park. Affected employees who learned of the cuts on May 22nd are expected to leave the company by July 22nd. There has been no word of additional company-wide layoff plans for 2026. Meta says it's part of a move to improve efficiency and to offset its investments in AI.
6: A resident in Northwestern Arizona is dead after contracting hantavirus. Matt Mattinson reports.
12: That's according to Mojave County health officials, which noted that the individual had the Sinobre strain. That's different from the recent Andes virus outbreak reported on a cruise ship. Officials note the Sinobre virus is typically found in rural southwestern states and is not known to spread from person to person. Infection usually takes place after breathing in dust contaminated with fluids or nesting materials from rodents. Details of the person who died have not been released.
6: A severe weather threat is gripping millions across the central U.S. today. The threats are expected from parts of Wyoming, Nebraska, and North and South Dakota. Lisa Carton, NBC News Radio.
13: Hi, I'm Connie Britton, and I want to share with you the experience of Donna in Washington. 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
7: There's a new statement. We'll end with this. Scott Pelley, a new statement. The war of words continues. Scott Pelley in a statement tonight releasing, saying that the incompetence and the unprofessionalism in the new management have wreaked havoc. He went on to say the collapse of the values at the top has become untenable. He also mentioned that the management of 60 Minutes has tried to interject bias in his stories in this past season, and he fought them every tooth and nail. So interesting stuff as this Scott Pelley story heats up even more. He was, if you're just joining us, he was fired by 60 Minutes earlier this evening. That's going to do it for us. We'll be back tomorrow. Thanks for putting up with me, as always. Our executive director is Alex Hinton. Our engineer tonight is Richard Good. I'm McGraw Millhaven. This is America at Night on Westwood One.
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10: Here's a look at your forecast. Lows dip down to about 58 overnight under mainly clear skies. Bright sunshine expected Wednesday. High temperatures reach up to 81. Lows around 58 Wednesday night. Clear skies. Temps a bit above average Thursday and Friday with highs in the mid-80s. Chance of thunderstorms Friday. Looking at the long range, 87 Saturday, 88 Sunday, and 87 on Monday. I'm staff meteorologist Laura Lockwood. Currently 64.
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12: NBC News Radio, I'm Lisa Carton. Polls are now closed in New Jersey, Iowa, New Mexico, South Dakota, Montana, and in California as well. All six states are holding primary elections for the U.S. House, Senate, and governor today. In Iowa, NBC News projects Ashley Hinson will win the Republican Senate primary. She spoke after her victory.
13: I look forward to earning your vote and making sure we win this election in November.
12: Democrat Josh Turek spoke after his victory.
14: We have enough millionaires in D.C. looking out for billionaires. We need real people in Washington who have felt the consequences of a broken system.
12: Turek and Hinton will square off in November. President Trump says reports claiming talks have broken down with Iran are false and erroneous. The president pushed back on Truth Social after Iranian state media reported Monday that Tehran would stop negotiating with the U.S. over accusations of a ceasefire violation. Instead, the president asserted that conversations have been going on continuously. Senate Minority Leader Chuck Schumer isn't saying if he stands by embattled U.S. Senate Democrat candidate Graham Platner. Platner is widely expected to win his primary in Maine and face incumbent Republican Senator Susan Collins. But Platner has faced several controversies, including a chest tattoo that resembles a Nazi symbol. Most recently, reports he engaged in extramarital sexting on a controversial dating app. Platner met with Schumer and other top Democrats on Tuesday. After the meeting, Schumer was asked repeatedly if he stands with Platner, but would only reply, "We're going to beat Susan Collins and take back the Senate," over and over again. The lineup for the 2026 iHeartRadio Music Festival has been released. K-pop titans BTS and rapper Cardi B are set to headline the massive two-night event at Las Vegas' T-Mobile Arena this September. 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
12: The number of job openings jumped in April. The Labor Department says 7.6 million jobs were available, which is up about 700,000 from March. Analysts say the larger than expected increase is a sign the labor market is heating up. Job openings increased over the year by more than 500,000. According to the JOLTS report, professional and business services led the increase in available jobs in April. AI startup Anthropic has filed for a proposed initial public offering. The company filed with the SEC yesterday after a recent round of private funding pushed its overall valuation to roughly $965 billion. Tina Peters is making her first comment since being released from a Colorado prison. While still deeply concerned about election systems, she says she's just now getting reconnected to the outside world.
16: You all have probably been more aware of the threats against me. I just got out.
12: The former Mesa County clerk was released yesterday morning after Governor Polis commuted her 9-year prison sentence. The 70-year-old from Grand Junction later appeared on a program hosted by Steve Bannon and repeated claims that rigged voting machines help steal the 2020 election from Donald Trump. She also suggested her conviction was retribution for her attempts to prove the election was stolen and said Democrats are going to cheat during the upcoming midterms if nothing is done to stop them. In a new report from Uber, the company has released its 2026 Lost and Found Index, and the results are unbelievable. Here's Monica Nelson.
17: Riders didn't just leave behind the usual phones and wallets. They forgot their dentures, breast milk, an ankle monitor, a 75-gallon fish tank, a mini fridge. The annual report also highlights a few trends. New York tops the list as the most forgetful city, and Sundays are when riders lose the most items, from live fish to wedding gowns and even 20 pounds of duck sausage.
12: Uber says this proves one thing: riders will forget anything. Lisa Carton, NBC News Radio.
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3: We are on our radio. He's Eric Cronin, and I'm Gary McNamara. So for the L.A. mayor's race, you say the New York Times and
4: Fox News both calling it for Bass.
3: Calling it for Bass, even though, again, Pratt has what 29.5%, so the runoff is would be coming, right?
4: Right. Yeah. Yep. It is. In fact, they're both saying advances to the reelection runoff. So,
3: right. So it's 36.5% for Bass and Pratt, 29.5% with 53% of the votes in.
4: Yeah.
3: And Hilton's still leading with 54% of the vote in, 26.9%. To Beshear's 25.7%. So if it stays that way, they're both in the runoff.
4: Yeah, right.

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11: NBC News Radio, I'm Tammy Trujillo. California's race for governor is still too close to call. NBC News reported just over 35% of the expected votes were in at about 9 p.m. local time, 1 hour after the polls closed. Democrat Javier Becerra and Republican Steve Hilton were leading in the early results. Most recent polls suggest three candidates are going for the two spots in the November runoff election: Becerra, Hilton, and Democrat Tom Steyer. Former Los Angeles Mayor Antonio Villaraigosa dropped out of the race Tuesday night, with the Democrats saying it didn't turn out the way we hoped. President Trump is denying reports that negotiations between the U.S. and Iran have broken down. That story from Chris Caraggio.
12: The president pushed back on the claims with a post on Truth Social where he called the reports false and erroneous. His comments follow reporting from Iranian state media on Monday that Tehran would stop exchanging messages with the U.S. through intermediaries over accusations of a ceasefire violation. However, the president's post asserted that conversations have been going on continuously, and he added, "Where they lead, one never knows, but as I told Iran, it's time one way or another for you to make a deal." I'm Chris Caraggio.
11: New Jersey's filing a lawsuit in connection with the ICE detention center in Newark that's been in the spotlight lately. Scott Pringle has the details.
13: Attorney General Jennifer Davenport says the lawsuit requests the court grant the state full access to Delaney Hall for health inspections. Davenport says there's concern about inhumane conditions inside. That includes detainees reporting drinking water, tasting metallic, and denied medical care and medications. Department of Homeland Security officials deny allegations of poor conditions. The lawsuit follows a similar one by Newark, in which the city is attempting to shut the ICE detention center down. In New Jersey, I'm Scott Pringle.
11: The Stanley Cup Final started with a bang. The Golden Knights outlasted the Hurricanes 5-4 in a back-and-forth Game 1 from Raleigh. Game 2 is set for Thursday. 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
11: Scott Pelley is being fired from CBS News. Mark Mayfield has the details.
15: The now former 60 Minutes host was let go after a confrontation with the show's new executive producer. In a letter to Pelley, Nick Bilton said he was disappointed Pelley chose to ambush him by criticizing him during his first meeting with staff. He went on to say that in a meeting with Pelley Tuesday, the host made clear he wasn't interested in a path forward together. This comes after reports from the New York Times that Pelley slammed the network's top editor, Barry Weiss, during a contentious meeting among 60 Minutes employees. I'm Mark Mayfield.
11: Oklahoma, Louisiana, and West Virginia want the U.S. Supreme Court to revisit who polices horse racing rules nationwide. A petition filed Tuesday says too much power sits with the private authority overseeing racetrack safety and drug testing. If the court takes it, the ruling could decide whether those national rules survive. A review decision could come this fall. The Colorado State Tourism Office is launching the Stargazing Trail to mark Dark Sky Month. Lisa Carton explains.
16: Colorado Tourism Director Timothy Wolf says Skywatchers can use the guide to find all of the state's dark sky locations, a certification that designates a community with little or no nighttime light pollution.
17: The guide encourages Coloradoans and visitors to experience the beauty and wonder of our night skies across and also helps support some of our local tourism economies.
16: The Stargazing Trail includes constellation maps, stargazing events, and astronomical events all across the state. I'm Lisa Carton.
11: The Women's College World Series Championship Series has been set. Texas and Texas Tech will face off in a rematch of last year's finals. UT won that in three games. The Longhorns beat Tennessee 5-2 and 4-0 to advance to the finals, while the Red Raiders took out Alabama 5-4 and 2-0 in their games. Game one of the championship series will be played on Wednesday. Tammy Trujillo, NBC News Radio.
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1: to end the Colbert show.
0: Right.
1: End of story.
0: Yep.
1: Everybody understands. How do you debate that?
0: Right.
1: You've got to come right out and say, well, because nobody challenged. Once CBS came out with the numbers, nobody challenged it.
0: Right.
1: At that point, that was gone. Even in the beginning, well, he must be making a profit, or, you know, it's just ridiculous as to what's going on, or they just want to get rid of the left wing. Well, when you put it that way, we were losing $40 million, now we're making $15
0: million. Yeah.
1: $55 million the difference. Yeah, but you don't own the show. We don't care.
0: Doesn't matter.
1: We don't care.
0: Well, we're in the positive right. territory now by a swing of 55 right. million bucks a year.
1: Yeah. It's nighttime. Byron Allen provides the content, pays us money. We don't need to sell it.
0: Yeah.
1: We instantaneously have a difference of 55 million. Maybe we'll do something in the future, but
0: yeah.
1: Hey, it's great now.
0: Right.
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7: NBC News Radio, I'm Tammy Trujillo. The polls are closed in all six states holding primary elections for U.S. House, Senate, and governor races. Voters cast ballots in New Jersey, Iowa, New Mexico, South Dakota, Montana, and California. In the race for Los Angeles mayor, incumbent Karen Bass and reality TV star Spencer Pratt are leading in the early results, with about 50% of the votes counted. NBC News reports Bass is ahead with 36.5% of the vote, followed by the Republican Pratt at 30.3%. If no candidate wins a majority in the primary, the top two vote-getters will face off in the November 3rd general election. President Trump's dismissing reports claiming U.S.-Iran negotiations have stalled. That story from Chris Caraggio.
8: The president pushed back on the claims with a post on Truth Social where he called the reports false and erroneous. His comments follow reporting from Iranian state media on Monday that Tehran would stop exchanging messages with the U.S. through intermediaries over accusations of a ceasefire violation. However, the president's post asserted that conversations have been going on continuously. And he added, where they lead, one never knows, but as I told Iran, it's time one way or another for you to make a deal. I'm Chris Caraggio.
7: New figures from the World Health Organization about the number of suspected Ebola cases in the Democratic Republic of the Congo. Mark Mayfield reports.
9: According to WHO spokesperson Christian Lindmeier, there are 116 suspected cases, 321 confirmed cases, and 48 confirmed deaths. The latest figures were shared at a hybrid press briefing on Tuesday after initial estimates tallied nearly 1,000 suspected cases. When asked about the discrepancy in the figures, Lindmeier said they have been cleared out and either have other diseases or just had fevers and nothing else. I'm Mark Mayfield.
7: The final series in the NBA postseason gets underway tonight when the Spurs tip off in San Antonio against the Knicks in Game 1 of the finals. 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
7: Senate Minority Leader Chuck Schumer is not saying if he stands by embattled U.S. Senate Democratic candidate Graham Plattner. Details from Lisa Carton.
24: Plattner is widely expected to win his primary in Maine and face incumbent Republican Senator Susan Collins. But Plattner has faced several controversies, including a chest tattoo that resembles a Nazi symbol. Most recently, reports he engaged in extramarital sexting on a controversial dating app. Plattner met with Schumer and other top Democrats on Tuesday. After the meeting, Schumer was asked repeatedly if he stands with Plattner, but would only reply, "We're going to beat Susan Collins and take back the Senate," over and over again. I'm Lisa Carton.
7: Job openings saw a jump in April. The Labor Department says 7.6 million jobs were available, which is up about 700,000 from March. Analysts say the larger-than-expected increase is a sign the labor market's heating up. Job openings increased over the year by more than 500,000. According to the JOLTS report, professional and business services led the increase in available jobs in April. The lineup for the 2026 iHeartRadio Music Festival has been released. Scott Carr has the details.
25: K-pop titans BTS and rapper Cardi B are set to headline the massive two-night event at Las Vegas' T-Mobile Arena this September. The genre-blending roster also features Snoop Dogg, Lainey Wilson, and Benson Boone. Tickets officially go on sale to the general public on June 12th, but for those who can't make it to Vegas, the entire festival streams live on Disney Plus and Hulu. I'm Scott Carr.
7: Amazon's Prime Day sales event runs this year from June 23rd through the 26th. It's a little earlier than usual, as the company generally holds Prime Day in July. Prime Day features deep discounts on millions of items across more than 35 categories. And this year, Amazon says groceries and household items will be a big focus for savings. Tammy Trujillo, NBC News Radio.
1: 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Dabs are products with concentrated, high-potency THC, the chemical in marijuana that gives users the high feeling. 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
8: We are Red Eye Radio. He's Eric Carly, and I'm Gary McNamara. You see it on social media a lot. It becomes a controversy each and every year. Mm-hmm. The teams that are celebrating Pride Day and the teams that aren't celebrating Pride Day.
9: Right.
8: But I started thinking with how the left has expanded and wishes to just open up the pie to everyone. I was thinking maybe Nazi night.
9: Oh, they should have Nazi night for the left.
8: Yes.
9: Right.
8: Not Nazi night.
9: Right.
8: By the way, I'm not comparing the two. I'm just talking about the controversy of, the expanding days that, major league teams are expected to do it.
9: The causes that they're trying to.
8: And again, yeah. I know it may be shocking, but we're not the ones that are normalizing. We're talking about things that the left wishes and others wish to normalize.
9: Right.
8: Well, they're wishing to normalize Nazis.
9: Right.
8: So maybe Nazi Tattoo Day.
9: Well, what
10: by the way, the Texas Rangers are not participating.

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7: NBC News Radio, I'm Tammy Trujillo. The ballots are still being counted in California, one of six states that held key primary elections for the House, Senate, and governor on Tuesday. The race for governor and Los Angeles mayor have garnered plenty of national attention. Incumbent Karen Bass and reality TV star Spencer Pratt are leading the early results in that race. Bass addressed supporters as NBC News reported she was leading with 36.5%, with just under half of the votes counted.
8: We have led a grassroots campaign because we want to bring change to our city, and that's what we've been doing. That's what we're going to continue to do.
7: Republican Pratt was just behind her with 30.3% of the votes. Primaries were also held in New Jersey, New Mexico, South Dakota, Montana, and Iowa, where the first President Trump-endorsed candidate in this election cycle lost. The president's denying reports that negotiations between the U.S. and Iran have broken down. His comments come following reports from Iranian state media that Tehran would stop exchanging messages with the U.S. through intermediaries over accusations of a ceasefire violation. George Santos could be in legal trouble again. The former Republican congressman from New York was expelled from the House in 2023 and went to prison on federal fraud charges, but was pardoned by President Trump 2 years later. The New York Times now reports Santos is being investigated again, this time for alleged insider trading on the Kalshi prediction market. A new fantastic point of view. Singer-songwriter Peebo Bryson has died at the age of 75. His family says he died surrounded by his loved ones just days after suffering a stroke. Bryson was an 8-time Grammy nominee known for his chart-topping Disney collaborations, including his 1992 duet, A Whole New World from Aladdin with Regina Bell. You're listening to the latest from NBC News Radio.
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7: Scott Pelley is being fired from CBS News. Mark Mayfield has the details.
12: The now former 60 Minutes host was let go after a confrontation with the show's new executive producer. In a letter to Pelley, Nick Bilton said he was disappointed Pelley chose to ambush him by criticizing him during his first meeting with staff. He went on to say that in a meeting with Pelley Tuesday, the host made clear he wasn't interested in a path forward together. This comes after reports from the New York Times that Pelley slammed the network's top editor, Barry Weiss, during a contentious meeting among 60 Minutes employees. I'm Mark Mayfield.
7: Weight loss drugs are being linked to lower rates of breast cancer. A new study looked at more than 100,000 women over the past few years and found those who take GLP-1 drugs like Wegovy and Ozempic had a 30% lower risk of breast cancer. The researchers at the University of Pennsylvania point out, though, the observational study does not prove that weight loss drugs reduce cancer risk. They're now seeking funding for a clinical trial. The Colorado State Tourism Office is launching the Stargazing Trail to mark Dark Sky Month. That story from Lisa Carton.
13: Colorado Tourism Director Timothy Wolf says Skywatchers can use the guide to find all of the state's dark sky locations, a certification that designates a community with little or no nighttime light pollution.
14: The guide encourages Coloradoans and visitors to experience the beauty and wonder of our night skies across and also helps support some of our local tourism economies.
13: The Stargazing Trail includes constellation maps, stargazing events, and astronomical events all across the state. I'm Lisa Carton.
7: Amazon's Prime Day sales event runs this year from June 23rd through the 26th. It's a little earlier than usual as the company generally holds Prime Day in July. The four-day, 96-hour event gives Prime members access to millions of deals. And this year, Amazon said the focus on savings will be on groceries and household goods. Tammy Trujillo, NBC News Radio.
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7: NBC News Radio, I'm Mark Mayfield. The ballots are still being counted in California, one of six states that held key primary elections for the House, Senate, and governor on Tuesday. The race for governor and Los Angeles mayor has garnered plenty of national attention. That's because two Republicans have made inroads in the reliably blue state. Fox News contributor Steve Hilton for governor and reality TV star Spencer Pratt for mayor. Primaries were also held in New Jersey, New Mexico, South Dakota, Montana, and Iowa. President Trump is denying reports that negotiations between the U.S. and Iran have broken down. Chris Caraccio has more.
8: The president pushed back on the claims with a post on Truth Social where he called the reports false and erroneous. His comments follow reporting from Iranian state media on Monday that Tehran would stop exchanging messages with the U.S. through intermediaries over accusations of a ceasefire violation. However, the president's post asserted that conversations have been going on continuously, and he added, "Where they lead, one never knows, but as I told Iran, it's time one way or another for you to make a deal." I'm Chris Caraccio.
7: Senate Minority Leader Chuck Schumer isn't saying if he stands by embattled U.S. Senate Democratic candidate Graham Plattner. Details from Lisa Carton.
9: Plattner is widely expected to win his primary in Maine and face incumbent Republican Senator Susan Collins. But Plattner has faced several controversies, including a chest tattoo that resembles a Nazi symbol. Most recently, reports he engaged in extramarital sexting on a controversial dating app. Plattner met with Schumer and other top Democrats on Tuesday. After the meeting, Schumer was asked repeatedly if he stands with Plattner, but would only reply, "We're going to beat Susan Collins and take back the Senate," over and over again. I'm Lisa Carton.
7: And the Stanley Cup final started with a bang. The Golden Knights outlasted the Hurricanes 5-4 in a back-and-forth Game 1 from Raleigh. Game 2 is Thursday. 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
7: Acting Attorney General Todd Blanche says the Trump administration is not moving ahead with the so-called anti-weaponization fund.
11: We're not moving forward with the fund. You're right that there's a date that in the case in the East District of Virginia in June, but we are not moving forward with the fund.
7: Blanche made the comment during his testimony before a House subcommittee on Tuesday. Comes after the Justice Department says it will abide by a court ruling that temporarily paused the fund. It was established from a settlement reached between the Trump family and the IRS to resolve long-running disputes. DOJ had said they created a systematic process to hear and redress claims of others who suffered weaponization and lawfare. A Republican-drawn Alabama congressional map is getting the green light from the U.S. Supreme Court. In a ruling released late Tuesday, the court overruled a three-judge panel that said the map likely discriminates against black voters. The map, which will be used in the upcoming midterms, allows the state to void a majority black district. Republicans and Democrats have been in a race to redraw congressional maps across the country to try and pick up as many seats as possible in November's midterms. Weight loss drugs are being linked to lower rates of breast cancer. Tammy Trujillo has the details.
12: A new study out this week looked at more than 100,000 women over the past few years and found those who took GLP-1 drugs such as Wegovy and Ozempic had a 30% lower risk of breast cancer. The researchers at the University of Pennsylvania point out, however, that the observational study does not prove that weight loss drugs reduce the risk of cancer. The researchers are now seeking funding for a clinical trial on whether GLP-1 drugs can decrease breast cancer cases among high-risk women. I'm Tammy Trujillo.
7: And singer-songwriter Peebo Bryson is dead at the age of 75. His family says Bryson died surrounded by his loved ones just days after suffering a stroke. Bryson was an 8-time Grammy nominee known for his chart-topping Disney collaborations, including his 1992 duet A Whole New World from Aladdin with Regina Bell. It was the first song from an animated film to top the Billboard Hot 100. Mark Mayfield, NBC News Radio.
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5: NBC News Radio, I'm Scott Carr. California is still counting ballots after Tuesday's closely watched primary elections. Several high-profile races are drawing national attention. Republican candidates have made gains, including Fox News contributor Steve Hilton in the governor's race and reality TV personality Spencer Pratt in the race for mayor of Los Angeles. Votes are still being counted in the governor's race. Democrat Javier Becerra told supporters late last night he's feeling good about each new round of votes coming in.
6: As your governor, I am ready to lead the fight to uphold California's promise.
5: Republican Steve Hilton and Democrat Tom Steyer have also remained atop the leaderboard. The top two vote-getters will advance to the general election in November. In Iowa, Zach Lane, who is not supported by President Trump, is expected to win the Republican governor's primary. He spoke to supporters after the win.
7: I'm my own biggest donor. I have not been bought, and I will not be bought.
5: The Trump-endorsed Congressman Randy Feenstra conceded the tight race in what many consider an upset. Lane will now face state auditor Rob Sand, who ran unopposed in the Democratic primary. Secretary of State Marco Rubio will testify again today before committees in the House and Senate, giving testimony about his department's 2027 budget request. This as the U.S. and Iran are exchanging missile fire over the Persian Gulf. Reports out of the region say Iran began firing missiles at U.S. allies after the U.S. attacked an oil tanker bound for an Iranian port that did not comply with the U.S. blockade. Reports say the U.S. struck an Iranian military ground control station near the Strait of Hormuz, which triggered Iran to fire missiles at the Gulf nations of Bahrain and Kuwait. Authorities in Kuwait say the Iranian attack injured a number of people at its international airport and that all flights were forced to be suspended. Scott Carr, NBC News Radio.
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5: In last night's Game 1 of the Stanley Cup Finals, the Vegas Golden Knights erased an early two-goal lead by the Carolina Hurricanes and took down the Canes 5-4. Golden Knights forward Thomas Hertl scored the late go-ahead goal.
9: Obviously, there was a lot of happening, you know, but obviously when you score game winner, it's pretty nice touch, but I'm just proud again, like, about our team effort, every single guy, you know, it's not always about the goals, it's all just the details.
5: They're back in Raleigh Thursday night for Game 2 of the Stanley Cup Finals. And the last stage in the NBA postseason is here. Star Victor Wembanyama with the San Antonio Spurs tip off against Jalen Brunson and the New York Knicks in Game 1 of the Finals tonight from San Antonio. The field is set for Iowa's 4th District House race as Republican Chris McGowan will face Democrat David Dawson, who advances after winning a close three-way Democratic primary on Tuesday.
10: I'm the only person in the race remaining that has won elections in Western Iowa, and I have a history of bipartisan accomplishments when I served 4 years in the Iowa House.
5: Dawson says he thinks a Democrat can win this year in Iowa's 4th District.
10: J.D. Shulton came within 3 percentage points of beating Steve King back in 2018, and I think the mood in 2026 also provides a real opportunity that this race can be won by a Democrat.
5: Chris McGowan was unopposed for the Republican nomination. A new three-part series titled Michael Jackson, The Verdict begins streaming today on Netflix.
11: I was juror number 8. What has to be proven is beyond a reasonable doubt. Can you doubt that happened?
5: The series features key courtroom figures, including jurors, witnesses, and accusers, focusing on the late pop star's 2003 child molestation charges, the subsequent trial, and the media frenzy surrounding it. Jackson was acquitted on all counts. Scott Carr, NBC News Radio.
12: Hi, I'm Connie Britton, and I want to share with you the experience of Donna in Washington. She writes, "I got injured about 5 years ago. 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
1: Thank you, sir. It's 7 till. When we return on America in the Morning, a follow-up to our story yesterday and a major shakeup at 60 Minutes after these messages.
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1: It's 5 till. America in the Morning continues. Longtime CBS News 60 Minutes correspondent Scott Pelley has been fired by the network after clashing with the show's new executive producer. America in the Morning's Jeff McKay tells us what led to the surprise firing.
9: On Monday, the 60 Minutes staff met in New York City with their new executive producer, Nick Bilton, chosen by CBS News editor-in-chief Barry Weiss as one of the number of changes to the news program that's been on the air for 57 years. Bilton replaced executive producer Tanya Simon, who was let go along with correspondents Cecilia Vega and Sharon Alfonsi. At the Monday meeting, Pelley, who at one time was the CBS evening news anchor and managing editor, criticized the changes made, saying Weiss was, quote, murdering 60 Minutes and that, quote, she does not love this place, she was brought in to kill it and is doing exactly that. Pelley also openly questioned Bilton's qualifications to oversee 60 Minutes. Just over 24 hours after that meeting that Bilton stormed out of, he informed Pelley of his termination Tuesday evening, writing in a note that his employment was, quote, terminated for cause effective immediately. The Hollywood Reporter is reporting that Pelley received a note in his firing saying, quote, yesterday you hijacked my first meeting with the staff to disparage me, my qualifications, and my intentions with remarkable incivility and contempt. With Pelley's exit, along with that of Vega, Alfonsi, and Anderson Cooper, who resigned last week, the show is now down to three correspondents, Leslie Stahl, Bill Whitaker, and John Wertheim. I'm Jeff McKay.
1: A majority of the artists announced for the Freedom 250 concert in Washington, D.C. have dropped out, and some are speaking out. Entertainment reporter Kevin Carr explains.
10: The concert series for the Great American State Fair in Washington, D.C. is in trouble. Artists started distancing themselves from the event hours after the lineup was announced last week. First, Young MC posted on social media that he would not perform at a politicized event. Shortly afterwards, Morris Day did the same. This snowballed over the weekend, with country star Martina McBride, Poison frontman Bret Michaels, and others canceling. Most of the artists said they were told the event would not be political, and Michaels said he had security concerns. On Saturday, President Trump lashed out at the artists on Truth Social, suggesting he would turn the event into a political rally. The cancellations continued into this week with Fab Morvan of

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1: I'm not into politics, so you hear it first here. I'm not attending June 26th celebration.
0: Not all artists were as delicate. Former CNC Music Factory lead rapper Freedom Williams posted a profanity-laden video from his bathroom saying he wouldn't be bullied into dropping out and that he would perform anywhere.
2: You keep pushing me, I'll do the show in North Korea.
0: On Monday, Vanilla Ice told CBS's The Daily Report that he was all in.
3: It's simple as a pimple for me. There's nothing to it. It's the birthday of America, 250 years.
0: Then he echoed Williams' desire to perform for anyone.
3: Yes, I go play for anybody. Putin, whoever you want. I go to Iran. Don't matter.
0: I'm Kevin Carr.
4: And that's our show for today, Wednesday, June 3rd, 2026. America in the Morning is produced by Jeff McKay. I'm John Trout. This is Westwood One.
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8: NBC News Radio, I'm Scott Carr. Ballots are still being counted in primary elections for House, Senate, and governor races across six states. Two Republicans have made gains in the races for California governor and the mayor of Los Angeles. They're Fox News contributor Steve Hilton for governor and for mayor reality TV star Spencer Pratt, who's in a three-way race with incumbent Mayor Karen Bass and Councilmember Nithya Raman. Former Democratic Congresswoman Katie Porter has conceded the race for governor.
9: We know tonight that we will not advance to the general election in November.
8: That from a video released last night. Primaries were also held in New Jersey, New Mexico, South Dakota, Montana, and Iowa, where the first President Trump-endorsed candidate has lost the election cycle. Congressman Randy Feenstra conceded to businessman Zach Lane in Iowa's Republican primary for governor. Los Angeles County Supervisor Lindsay Horvath is preparing for a second term after easily brushing off three challengers for that seat.
10: Horvath, who has represented the 3rd District for the past 4 years, had no trouble fending off a trio of challengers. With ballots still being tallied, she has well over 50% of the vote. If that holds up, she'll win without the need to compete in the November general election. Horvath claimed victory last night. I'm Mark Mayfield.
8: Two hostages from a Chase Bank in downtown Bakersfield, California, have been released in what continues to be an active bomb threat situation. Police say there's an unknown number of people still inside the bank, and the man holding them there since yesterday apparently has a bomb strapped to his body. Crisis negotiations are ongoing. A Republican-drawn congressional map in Alabama's got the green light from the U.S. Supreme Court. On Tuesday, the court overruled a 3-judge panel that had said the map likely discriminates against black voters. The map will now be used in the upcoming midterms. It allows the state to void a majority black district. Scott Carr, NBC News Radio.
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12: A Boone County grand jury has indicted 40-year-old Paul D. Piercy on multiple child pornography charges. The indictment includes 3 counts of possession of child pornography and 1 count of first-degree promoting child pornography. Investigators linked Piercy to an IP address identified in July 2025 as sharing illegal material. A probable cause statement said he distributed videos online and stored child pornography on a laptop as well as other devices. Piercy was arrested on April 22nd and is being held without bond. He is scheduled for arraignment Thursday morning at the Boone County Courthouse. A 46-year-old Jefferson City man died Sunday afternoon in a crash on Route CC south of Southmore County in Cole County. The Missouri State Highway Patrol says his 2015 Jeep Wrangler went off the roadway, overcorrected, and overturned around 4:34 p.m. The driver was ejected and pronounced dead at the scene. Troopers say he was not using a safety device at the time of the crash. The Columbia City Council has approved two major fire station projects, including a new station on South El Chaparral Avenue and the full reconstruction of Station 5 on Bollinger Lane. The new El Chaparral station will house offices with the Fire Marshal's Division. City staff says Station 5, built in the 1970s, has structural issues and no longer meets space needs. Concept plans for both sites include modern apparatus bays and updated living and training areas. Each project carries a $5 million budget. 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Drivers will see major traffic changes today at the I-70 and Route O interchange as MoDOT begins a six-month reconstruction project. Crews are rebuilding the Route O and Route J ramps to and from westbound I-70, with eastbound work to follow. The project was delayed one day and now runs through November. Several ramps and the Route J to Route O connection will close, with detours using Route BB, Exit 121, US 40, and Missouri 240. The work is part of a statewide Improve I-70 program, which includes adding a third lane between Rocheport and Columbia. Moberly is reminding drivers that downtown street closures for railroad days will continue all week. The 100 block of Sturgeon Street and the east side half of the 100 block of West Reed Street are closed through Sunday, June 7th. The shutdown also affects the municipal parking lots at the Depot Park and City Hall. Drivers should plan extra time and use alternate routes around the area. For news at CentralMoInfo.com, I'm Elena Doctorian.
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21: Intensifying exchanges in the Gulf. Good morning, I'm Gordon Deal, along with Nicole Murray, on this Wednesday, June 3rd. Glad you could be with us. Here's what we have for you this hour.
22: The latest fighting between the U.S. and Iran earlier today was said to be the most intense in months, with peace talks at a stalemate.
21: As ballot counts continue in California, we'll recap what we know so far about primary races for governor and mayor of Los Angeles.
22: CBS News has fired correspondent Scott Pelley after he accused the new editor-in-chief of, quote, murdering 60 Minutes.
21: And real estate professionals forced to seek work in another line of business.
23: The market has really slowed down and has been stuck at this kind of low level of sales. For now, it's stretching into a fourth straight year. So what that means for real estate agents is there just are many, many fewer deals to be done. And so they're all fighting over a smaller pie.
21: Nicole Friedman at the Wall Street Journal on real estate agents quitting the slow housing market. Incumbent Los Angeles Mayor Karen Bass has advanced to a November runoff. The Associated Press has not yet called a second candidate to advance. California has a history of substantial vote updates after Election Day. Spencer Pratt, a Republican and former reality TV star, was second in early returns.
24: The next 5 months, I'm going to have time to build out this team to show everybody
0: the level of Democratic supporters that I have behind me.
21: Running behind Bass and Pratt was City Council member Nithya Raman. In the open primary race for California governor, Democratic former cabinet secretary Javier Becerra has emerged as a favorite to advance to November.
1: I sued Trump more than 120 times before, and I won, and I won, and I won. And anyone who wants to come at California will have to go through me.
21: The other leading vote-getter in the governor's race was Republican TV personality Steve Hilton. In California's jungle primary, candidates of all parties appear on the same ballot. The two leading candidates advance regardless of party. In Iowa, a shocking upset in the Republican primary for governor. Republican Congressman Randy Feenstra was narrowly defeated by businessman Zach Lahn, a former GOP operative. Feenstra received the endorsement of President Trump just 4 days before yesterday's primary. Lahn will face off now with Democrat Rob Sand, the Iowa state auditor, to replace retiring Governor Kim Reynolds. Elsewhere in Iowa, Congresswoman Ashley Hinson won the Republican primary in the battle to succeed retiring GOP Senator Joni Ernst. Hinson, a former reporter and state lawmaker, had the endorsement of Ernst and President Trump. She defeated a former state lawmaker in her primary.
2: We know that no one has fought harder and persevered through more, sacrificed more, just to do the right thing for our country than our president has.
21: On the Democratic side, in the race to replace Ernst, Democratic State Representative Josh Turek was victorious. That's from Decision Desk HQ. New hostilities in the Persian Gulf today. The U.S. military says Iranian missile attacks on Bahrain, Kuwait, and other regional targets were either prevented or failed. U.S. Central Command said two Iranian missiles shot at Kuwait fell short or broke apart in flight, while several ballistic missiles aimed at regional targets failed, and three missiles targeting Bahrain were intercepted. Central Command said the U.S. military also downed Iranian drones targeting civilian ships in regional waters and U.S. forces in Kuwait, and carried out strikes on Keshem Island near the Strait of Hormuz following attempted attacks by Iran. Meanwhile, Secretary of State Marco Rubio was on Capitol Hill yesterday answering lawmakers' questions on foreign policy.
3: We are in talks, and I say talks because talks with Iran are not like talks with Switzerland. Okay? They're very different. They require the use of intermediaries, unfortunately. But there is the prospect before us, which could happen today, it could happen tomorrow, it could happen next week.
21: The latest flare-up in the Gulf today, which has sent oil prices higher by about 2%, comes more than 3 months after the initial U.S. and Israeli strikes on Iran, with the conflict in a stalemate under a fragile ceasefire and the Strait of Hormuz largely closed to maritime traffic. If you've missed anything from today's show, by the way, there's an easy way to catch up. All you have to do is tell Alexa, Siri, or Google to play This Morning with Gordon Deal. 11 minutes now after the hour on This Morning, America's First News.

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7: Here's a look at your forecast. High temperatures reach up to 82 today under sunny skies. Mainly clear skies tonight. Lows dip down to about 59. A blend of clouds and sun tomorrow. Daytime highs approaching 86. Temperatures above average Friday and Saturday with highs from the mid-80s to the upper 80s. Thunderstorms possible both days. Looking at the long range, 88 Sunday, 87 Monday, and 87 on Tuesday. I'm staff meteorologist Laura Lockwood. Currently, it's 59 degrees.
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0: Thanks for being with us. The slowest housing market in decades is stretching into its fourth year, and even real estate agents who made it this far are reaching a breaking point. What are they doing? Here's Nicole Friedman, housing reporter at the Wall Street Journal. Nicole, set the scene.
1: Yeah, so the housing market has really slowed from that kind of pandemic era boom when everybody was trying to buy a home and homes were kind of flying off the shelves. And since 2022, when mortgage rates climbed, the market has really slowed down and has been stuck at this kind of low level of sales. For now, it's stretching into a fourth straight year. So what that means for real estate agents is there just are many, many fewer deals to be done. And so they're all fighting over a smaller pie. And that means for a lot of agents, they're just struggling to make a living right now.
0: One of the people you profiled was Kim Taylor and her husband, I think in the Fort Worth, Texas area. What have they gone through? What have they done?
1: Yeah, so Kim Taylor has been a real estate agent since 2015, but in 2023, she decided to launch her own brokerage with her husband, in which she would be running the business, and they started with 7 agents. They quickly scaled up to 13 agents, but then the market really slowed, and the agents working for her just couldn't find enough work, and so most of them ended up getting part-time or full-time jobs in other industries just to stay afloat. And ultimately, this year, Kim ended up closing the brokerage. And she's still working as an agent at a different brokerage, but she's no longer running her own business because the market just couldn't sustain her business.
0: Wow. Is there a scenario in real estate sales here, at least residential ones, where you just kind of got to hold out if you can?
1: So it's a really tough call for different agents. I mean, a lot of people, even if they pull back from the industry, maybe find work elsewhere, they're still holding on to their licenses. You know, they still want to kind of have a foot in the door in case the market picks up, in case they can find an opportunity down the line. But a lot of people are, you know, no longer getting a full-time income from their work. And there's a survey from the National Association of Realtors that shows that 71% of agents said real estate was their only profession last year, and that's the lowest proportion on record. They've been asking the survey question for about 20 years. So definitely that shows that more agents are finding at least part-time, if not full-time work in another industry while they kind of wait out this slow market.
0: Wow. We're speaking with Nicole Friedman, housing reporter at the Wall Street Journal. The story is called Real Estate Agents Are Quitting the Slow Housing Market. The slow market is not the only factor here, as you said. Explain.
1: Yeah, so it's been tough for agents in a couple of different ways. So, of course, there's a slow market, but also you may remember a few years ago there was a legal settlement over real estate commissions, and it kind of changed the process for how real estate agents get paid and made it easier for buyers to negotiate fees directly with their agents. And it also has encouraged some more people to say, I can do this myself. I don't need to hire an agent. And now, especially with AI, a lot of people are saying, well, I can just turn to artificial intelligence to get advice on my local market, or how to stage my home, or how to market my home, or how to navigate as a buyer. And so we're also seeing more people kind of experimenting with buying or selling homes on their own, or with a lower, you know, kind of a level of support from an agent, as opposed to the traditional kind of hiring an agent for a full service experience.
0: Thanks, Nicole. Nicole Friedman, housing reporter at the Wall Street Journal. 30 minutes now after the hour on This Morning, America's First News.
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22: Here's a look at your forecast. High temperatures reach up to 82 today under sunny skies. Mainly clear skies. Tonight, lows dip down to about 59. A blend of clouds and sun tomorrow. Daytime highs approaching 86. Temperatures above average Friday and Saturday with highs from the mid-80s to the upper 80s. Thunderstorms possible both days. Looking at the long range, 88 Sunday, 87 Monday, and 87 on Tuesday. I'm staff meteorologist Laura Lockwood. Right now, 59.
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0: Andrew Lukehard was executed by lethal injection yesterday. Peebo Bryson, a two-time Grammy-winning singer and songwriter known for Disney movie hits Beauty and the Beast and A Whole New World, has died. He was 75 years old. Family members said Bryson died yesterday after suffering a stroke on Sunday. Uber has released a list of the strangest items left in the back of their vehicles. Some of the weirdest items of the annual Lost and Found Index include a police radio, human hair, breast milk, and at number one, dentures with just two teeth.
1: You take your dentures out in an Uber?
0: I mean, if it only has two teeth, what do you need it for anyway?
1: Well, the two front teeth, that'd be pretty important.
0: Very true. That Yikes. Police radio could be fun.
1: Mm-hmm. 6 minutes now in front of the hour.
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Thanks for joining us. Most days, David Jacobson of Omaha, Nebraska is lucky to have $50 in his wallet. Last month, though, he had $500 in there, $200 from a lottery ticket, $300 from some outdoor work when he went to Charles Schwab Field, Omaha for a pair of baseball games. Between the afternoon and evening ones, the 60-year-old Jacobson told People he rode his e-bike home along a bike trail to freshen up. During that time, he lost his wallet. 3 days later, he was still searching for it when he found a note in his mailbox. It read, "I'm trying to connect with David Jacobson. Please call me." The note writer was Leo McIntosh, who had driven 15 miles from his home in Council Bluffs, Iowa, to the Omaha address in Jacobson's wallet. Jacobson ran back into his house, called and texted Jacobson

0: or rather McIntosh, the two connected and met the following day at a local pub to return the wallet. McIntosh says he was grateful that his actions could serve as a lesson to his three kids. For Nicole Murray and Mike Gavin, I'm Gordon Deal. 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
1: Here's a look at your forecast. High temperatures reach up to 82 today under sunny skies. Mainly clear skies. Tonight, lows dip down to about 59. A blend of clouds and sun tomorrow. Daytime highs approaching 86. Temperatures above average Friday and Saturday with highs from the mid-80s to the upper 80s. Thunderstorms possible both days. Looking at the long range, 88 Sunday, 87 Monday, and 87 on Tuesday. I'm staff meteorologist Laura Lockwood. Currently 61.
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5: NBC News Radio, I'm Scott Carr. California is one of six states that held key primary elections for the House, Senate, and Governor on Tuesday. Democratic Mayor of Los Angeles, Karen Bass, will make a runoff. The second spot will be claimed by Republican reality TV star Spencer Pratt or Councilmember Nithya Raman. Primaries were also held in New Jersey, New Mexico, South Dakota, Montana, and Iowa, where the first President Trump-endorsed candidate lost the election cycle. Zach Lane's expected to win the Republican primary for Iowa governor. The Trump-endorsed Congressman Randy Feenstra conceded the tight race in what many consider an upset. A Republican-drawn congressional map in Alabama has got the green light from the U.S. Supreme Court.
6: In a ruling released late Tuesday, the court overruled a three-judge panel that said the map likely discriminates against black voters. The map, which will be used in the upcoming midterms, allows the state to void a majority black district. Republicans and Democrats have been in a race to redraw congressional maps across the country to try and pick up as many seats as possible in November's midterms. I'm Mark Kneefield.
5: The U.S. and Iran have been exchanging missile fire over the Persian Gulf. Reports say Iran started firing missiles at U.S. allies after the U.S. attacked an oil tanker bound for an Iranian port that didn't comply with a U.S. blockade. Reports say the U.S. struck an Iranian military ground control station near the Strait of Hormuz, which triggered Iran to fire missiles at the Gulf nations of Bahrain and Kuwait. The now former host of 60 Minutes, Scott Pelley, being fired from CBS News after a confrontation with the show's new executive producer. In a letter to Pelley, Nick Bilton said he was disappointed Pelley chose to ambush him by criticizing him during his first meeting with staff. The Stanley Cup Finals started with a bang. The Vegas Golden Knights last night outlasted the Carolina Hurricanes 5-4 in a back-and-forth Game 1 from Raleigh. Game 2 is Thursday. Scott Carr, NBC News Radio.
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8: Additional charges filed in the Perchy Creek body case. I'm Carson Evans. The Columbia man accused of dumping a woman's body in Perchy Creek is now charged with second-degree murder. Prosecutors filed a new charge yesterday against 43-year-old Andrew Acton, who was already facing counts of abandoning a corpse and evidence tampering. Court documents allege that Acton strangled or smothered the victim sometime between October 2025 and May of 2026. The woman's body was found on May 17th in a sealed Columbia trash bin recovered from Perchy Creek. Acton remains held without bond. Moberly's annual Railroad Days Festival begins today, kicking off 4 days of activities at the Downtown Depot District. The event, created by the Rotary Club in the early 2000s, honors the city's railroad heritage. Visitors can enjoy concessions, vendors, museum, and train car tours, bingo, carnival rides, and nightly live entertainment. pageants and children's contests are also scheduled throughout the week. Railroad Days runs through Saturday and is billed as a family-friendly event for all ages. Missouri librarians are preparing for potential cuts under a proposed Trump administration budget that would reduce federal library funding nationwide. Library leaders say the reductions could affect digital resources, literacy programs, and rural services. Missouri libraries rely heavily on federal grants for technology upgrades and statewide resource sharing. You're listening to news from CentralMoInfo.com. A Moberly man was arrested Sunday after deputies say he fled a traffic stop on Route Double J and led officers on a high-speed pursuit. According to the probable cause statement, Ronel Dimitri Dameron accelerated away from a stop and reached speeds near 90 miles an hour before turning into a driveway and attempting to walk away. Deputies say he resisted arrest and kicked an officer during the struggle. Court records show that he has prior convictions for kidnapping and assault and is currently facing a DWI case in Randolph County. A St. Joseph man is getting praise after mowing more than 40 yards for seniors and veterans in his neighborhood following last week's storms. He says he started with one neighbor and just kept going. Residents are calling him a hometown hero. For news at CentralMoInfo.com, I'm Carson Evans.
9: July corn up 1 1/4 at 441 3/4. September up 1 3/4 at 449 3/4. December up 1 3/4 at 468 1/4. July soybeans up 6 3/4 at 1172. August up 6 3/4 at 1175 3/4. November up 6 at 1183 3/4. July Chicago wheat up 2 1/4 at 605 1/4. September up 2 1/4 at 618 1/2. December up 2 1/4 at 637 1/2. August live cattle down 95 cents at 239.65. October down 145 at 230.87. December down 162 at 230.07. August feeder cattle down 312 at 348.42. September down 355 at 345.12. October down 355 at 341.75. July lean hogs up 180 at 101.65. August up 137 at 98.97. October up 80 cents at 85.02. 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
0: Ramping up hostilities. Good morning, I'm Gordon Deal, along with Nicole Murray, on this Wednesday, June 3rd. Thanks for joining us. Here's what's up this hour.
12: Fresh fighting between the U.S. and Iran today, plus Kuwait was forced to close its airport after drone attacks.
0: Democrat Javier Becerra and Republican Steve Hilton are the leaders so far in the California primary race for governor.
12: Due to Republican resistance, the Trump administration is officially dropping its $1.8 billion anti-weaponization fund.
0: And a new survey about couples keeping money safe. Separate.
13: 34% of Gen Z and 26% of millennial couples are keeping all of their money in separate accounts versus about 19% of Gen X and only about 15% of baby boomers. And we're also seeing a rise in millennials and Gen Z of those who are both keeping money in a separate account and a joint account.
0: Rachel Barber at USA Today on the risks of couples keeping separate bank accounts. Incumbent Los Angeles Mayor Karen Bass has advanced to a November runoff.
14: We have led a grassroots campaign because we want to bring change to our city, and that's what we've been doing, and that's what we're going to continue to do.
0: California, by the way, has a history of substantial vote updates after Election Day. Spencer Pratt, a Republican and former reality TV star, was second in early returns yesterday. Running behind them was Nithya Raman, a progressive city council member elected with support from the Democratic Socialists of America. In the open primary race for California governor, Republican TV personality Steve Hilton emerged as a favorite to advance to November.
15: It looks very much as if Californians really will have the chance to vote for change in November and take our state in a new direction.
0: The other leading vote-getter was Democratic former cabinet secretary Javier Becerra. In Iowa, a shocking upset in the Republican primary for governor. Republican Congressman Randy Feenstra was narrowly defeated by businessman Zach Lahn, a former GOP operative. Feenstra received the endorsement of President Trump just 4 days before yesterday's primary. Lahn will face off with Democrat Rob Sand, the Iowa state auditor, to replace retiring Governor Kim Reynolds. Elsewhere in Iowa, Republican Congresswoman Ashley Hinson and Democratic State Representative Josh Turek have won their respective primaries for the right to battle for the seat of retiring GOP Senator Joni Ernst. Turek in victory.
16: This campaign has been about fighting for the middle class, working families, rural communities, small family farms, and working with anyone to address rising costs, stagnant incomes, and out-of-control corruption in D.C.
0: The data is from Decision Desk HQ. Hinson, a former reporter and state lawmaker, had the endorsement of Ernst and President Trump. She defeated a former state lawmaker in her primary. New hostilities in the Persian Gulf today. The U.S. military says Iranian missile attacks on Bahrain, Kuwait, and other regional targets were either prevented or failed. U.S. Central Command said two Iranian missiles shot at Kuwait fell short or broke apart in flight, while several ballistic missiles aimed at regional targets failed, and three missiles targeting Bahrain were intercepted. CENTCOM said the U.S. military also downed Iranian drones targeting civilian ships in regional waters and U.S. forces in Kuwait, and carried out strikes on Keshem Island near the Strait of Hormuz following attempted attacks by Iran. Meanwhile, Secretary of State Marco Rubio was on Capitol Hill yesterday answering lawmakers' questions on foreign policy.
17: Condition number one is they have to reopen the straits. And reopening the straits means the following. Ships can sail through international waters the way they can do through other choke points around the world without being fired upon, without paying a toll.
0: Also of note, Kuwait says it suspended commercial flights after an Iranian drone attack hit the country's airport, injuring a number of people hours after Iran and the U.S. traded missile strikes. Talks between Washington and Tehran are at an impasse. Make sure to check out a podcast of today's show full of stories you won't hear this hour. 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
1: Here's a look at your forecast. High temperatures reach up to 82 today under sunny skies. Mainly clear skies. Tonight, lows dip down to about 59. A blend of clouds and sun tomorrow. Daytime highs approaching 86. Temperatures above average, Friday and Saturday, with highs from the mid-80s to the upper 80s. Thunderstorms possible both days. Looking at the long range, 88 Sunday, 87 Monday, and 87 on Tuesday. I'm staff meteorologist Laura Lockwood, currently 61.
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1: Glad you're with us. Welcome into Wednesday. President Trump has tapped Bill Pulte to head up the nation's national intelligence. Pulte, who currently leads the Federal Housing Finance Agency, will serve as acting director of national intelligence, replacing the soon-to-be-departed Tulsi Gabbard. Reaction from Richard Colko, retired FBI special agent. Rich, what about this pick?
2: Certainly a little bit surprised. Here we are, we're a country at war. Intelligence is critical at this time, and reality is Mr. Pulte has limited experience in this area, so he's going to have to really trust the deputies working for him, because the two major roles of the Director of National Intelligence is policy and oversight of the 18 intelligence community agencies, as well as preparing and delivering the brief to the President of the United States. They do that threat brief on as many times as the President wants to hear it, and actually President Trump has heard it less than previous presidents.
1: Interesting. All right, so I believe Mr. Pulte has like a broadcast journalism degree from Northwestern. Then I think he launched his own private equity firm. So he has been head of the Federal Financial Housing Agency.
2: Yeah.
1: How do you make that leap?
2: I think that's difficult, because what happens is he gets a lot of information, a lot of intelligence from the multiple agencies, and he's got to decide what's most important, and each of them is going to be advocating for their position, and for the information intelligence that they're providing. So the DNI will have to sort through that, work with their deputies, determine what's most important. They have what's called mission managers that oversee the different items that are going on in the world, different areas of the world, different issues, and they fall under those mission managers, determine what's going to be briefed, determine what needs the most attention, what needs the most finances, and that final decision comes down often to the DNI, and they need to have that experience and background.
1: Jeez, I think you hinted at it, but I mean, how much would he have to lean on the people around him?
2: I think walking into this new role, he'll have to rely on them very heavily. If you just look through the bios on the DNI page of the senior executives, they have some very qualified people there with that experience and expertise, so that'll be very helpful to Mr. Pulte in this new role. One thing that does concern me, though, is, as I said, we are a country at war right now, so the intelligence and information coming out of the Middle East is critical for the president to make decisions, and it turns out he's going to still hold the jobs he has now in the housing arena. So they're kind of relegating this DNI position to a part-time job almost, and it's just an unusual time to do that with so many critical intelligence matters at the forefront.
1: We're speaking with Richard Colko. He is a retired FBI special agent, and we're getting his reaction to the nomination of Bill Pulte to be the acting director of national intelligence. Mr. Pulte currently is the head of the Federal Finance Housing Agency. So would he essentially just sort of be a figurehead here, since he lacks national intelligence experience? I mean, he's got to be a good manager too, I guess.
2: Yeah, he's got to be a good manager. He's got to be a good leader. He cannot be just a figurehead. I mean, he's going to have to make decisions at the end of the day. Now, he may rely totally on the expertise of the people working directly under him. I actually did a tour at DNI when I was an FBI agent. I did a year over there. It was a fascinating organization, and the role they have with the budgets, with operations, with selection of personnel, with analysis of information intelligence, and of course with their role providing the president the most up-to-date, accurate, critical intelligence so the President of the United States can make those important decisions. And we see that playing out every day in Iran right now, as far as how they're rebuilding their resources over there, what personnel are in place. All that information and intelligence, you know, eventually comes through DNI to get to the president, who then makes those decisions. So you need somebody on top of their game here in this role. Mr. Pulte is coming with limited experience in this arena, so it'll all seem very new to him when he hears this. But again, if he's proven himself in the role he's in, he'll improvise, adapt, and overcome, as they say.
1: Will he lack credibility among the veteran intelligence officers who are already there?
2: The short answer is yes. But depending on how he comports himself and deals with them and doesn't dismiss any of the advice or expertise that they offer, that can go a long way into getting them quickly on his side.
1: And how does the president, I guess, treat these intelligence briefs? He does not do them as often as past commanders in chief?
2: No, President Obama and President Bush, the TNI didn't form until after 9/11. That's a relatively new agency. So those are the only two other previous presidents that, and President Biden, of course, received these briefs. And some of them received them on a daily basis, some less. And President Trump has taken less briefings from the intelligence community and relied on other I don't know, other methods to gather his information.
1: Thanks, Rich. Richard Kalko, retired FBI special agent. 20 minutes now after the hour. On This Morning, America's First News, here's Nicole Murray.
0: And now, the three big things you need to know. Number one.
3: In the race for mayor of Los Angeles, Karen Bass has advanced to a November runoff election. Bass speaking last night.
4: This Saturday marks 1 year from the dark day in our city when we all by ICE, and they thought that they were going to divide our city, but nobody divides Angelenos.
3: The Associated Press has not yet called the second candidate to advance. Spencer Pratt, a Republican and former reality star, was second in early returns.
0: Number two.
3: The U.S. military says it has conducted new self-defense strikes against Iran in response to attacks across the Middle East. Secretary of State Marco Rubio.
5: We are in talks, and I say talks because talks with Iran are not like talks with Switzerland. Okay? They're very different. They require the use of intermediaries, unfortunately. But there is the prospect before us, which could happen today, it could happen tomorrow, it could happen next week.
3: Meanwhile, Kuwait announced this morning it has suspended commercial flights after an Iranian drone attack heavily damaged the country's airport and caused injuries.
0: Number three.
3: Acting Attorney General Todd Blanche said the Trump administration is abandoning its $1.8 billion anti-weaponization fund after it was criticized by Republicans and threatened to sink an unrelated immigration enforcement bill.
6: The reasons for the fund is something that President Trump talked about for a long time, which is the fact that there were a lot of people in this country who had their government weaponized against them. The reasons for the fund, I think, remain as important as they were before, but we are not moving forward with the fund.
3: In other news, the World Health Organization said there have been 321 confirmed cases of Ebola in the Democratic Republic of Congo and 116 suspected cases, marking a large drop as hundreds were ruled out of the investigation. The agency added there have been 48 deaths. The Trump administration has unveiled proposed tariffs of 10% or more on dozens of countries accused of failing to crack down on forced labor. The New York Post reports that American Airlines has quietly instituted a new policy that would allow the carrier to downgrade first-class passengers to economy, but keep the money passengers paid for premium seats.
1: Yeah, well, this is a great airline now, American Airlines. This is the same one that stopped offering mileage rewards if you purchased an economy ticket.
3: Flying isn't fun anymore. That's the conclusion I've come to.
1: American Airlines is making it worse. 23 minutes after the hour.
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0: Glad you're with us. Welcome into Wednesday. Young Americans are embracing financial independence, even if that means keeping money separate from their spouse or partner. Rachel Barber, economy reporter at USA Today, has a look at a new research report from Fidelity. Rachel, what's trending?
1: What we found is sort of an answer to an old question of should couples combine finances. And what the survey found is that more Gen Z and millennial couples are saying no. 34% of Gen Z and 26% of millennial couples are keeping all of their money in separate accounts versus about 19% of Gen X and only about 15% of baby boomers. And we're also seeing a rise in millennials and Gen Z of those who are both keeping money in a separate account and a joint account. But there is this sort of divergence of younger couples choosing to handle their finances individually.
0: Yeah, why is that? Do we know, Rachel?
1: There's a lot of reasons. One of the most obvious is that more women are working today than when a lot of boomers got together initially. Back before 1974, it was pretty routine for women to need a male co-signer on accounts. Today, that's not the case, of course. But we also are seeing a few other sort of factors play into this as well. We've got the rise of student loan debt. A lot of couples are sort of looking at that and saying, I'll handle mine, you'll handle yours. Let's not combine until that's taken care of. People are also getting married later in life, which means that they have more time to build up their net worth. Maybe that makes them more interested in a prenup and a little bit more interested in keeping their finances guarded. And then similarly, we are expecting to see the great wealth transfer happen over the next two decades. That's going to be a transfer of trillions of dollars from the older generations to the younger generations. If you are someone in your 20s expecting $500,000, that would be great, first and foremost. But also maybe you want to keep your own bank account and your finances separate from your partner if you know that that money is coming.
0: Wow. We're speaking with Rachel Barber, economy reporter at USA Today. The story is called More Couples Are Keeping Separate Bank Accounts. The financial experts talk about the risk of this, or the risks, plural. What, why, what are they?
1: Yes. Yeah. In some ways, it's pretty straightforward. Separate accounts leads to more confusion. If your partner has a separate account that you don't have access to, you can't see where that money is going. That can lead to delayed timelines for shared goals, for things like paying down debt, for saving up for a down payment on a home. If you guys have a goal set and you say that you're working towards it, but you can't confirm, there's sort of this lack of accountability. And they also say that it runs the risk of increasing the possibility of financial infidelity. And that's just basically a fancy way of saying your partner is not being completely forthcoming about what they're spending on. And that can be a way to sort of cover up for a lot of spending on vices, for things like drugs or sort of just bad habits that you wouldn't necessarily want your partner to know about.
0: Wow. There's enough people, I guess, too, that are just avoiding these types of conversations altogether.
1: That's right. Yeah. The survey also found that a large share of survey respondents said that they just feel stressed talking about finances with their partner. They worry that they'll feel judged or lectured or that it'll start an argument.
0: Thanks, Rachel. Rachel Barber, economy reporter at USA Today. 30 minutes now after the hour on This Morning, America's First News.
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3: Here's a look at your forecast. High temperatures reach up to 82 today under sunny skies. Mainly clear skies tonight. Lows dip down to about 59. A blend of clouds and sun tomorrow. Daytime highs approaching 86. Temperatures above average Friday and Saturday with highs from the mid-80s to the upper 80s. Thunderstorms possible both days. Looking at the long range, 88 Sunday, 87 Monday, and 87 on Tuesday. I'm staff meteorologist Laura Lockwood. Currently 63.
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12: July corn up a quarter at 440 and three quarters. September up one at 449. December up one and a quarter at 467 and three quarters. July soybeans up 6.5 at 1171 and three quarters. August up 6.5 at 1175 and a half. November up 6 at 1183 and three quarters. July Chicago wheat up 3 at 606. September up 3 at 619 and a quarter. December up 3 at 638 and a quarter. August live cattle down 95 cents at 239.65, October down 145 at 230.87, December down 162 at 230.07. August feeder cattle down 312 at 348.42, September down 355 at 345.12, October down 355 at 341.75. July lean hogs up 180 at 101.65, August up 137 at 98.97, and October up 80 cents at 95.02. The Dow is up 228 points at 51,307. With this look at your markets, I'm Kaylin Lair on TFN, the Farm Net.
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0: Thanks for spending time with us. Welcome into Wednesday. Time now for the Mic Drop with this morning's Mike Gavin.
1: Good morning. Well, we know that wading into politics these days isn't for everybody. And in one New York town, it's apparently not for anybody. The mayor of Bayville on Long Island announced in April that he would not be seeking re-election, and no one else has registered to run. That means, according to election officials, on June 16th, a village of approximately 7,000 residents will go to the polls for the first time to vote for mayor with a blank ballot. A former mayor tells UPI that he understands why it might be hard to attract a candidate, since being mayor can be very time-consuming and the only compensation is a yearly stipend of about $5,000. He also commented on the bizarre possibilities that could happen, like one guy coming up to the polls with 50 of his friends making him mayor, or 100 people getting one write-in vote each, ending in a tie.
0: Wow.
1: Yeah, I'm kind of curious to see how this all shakes out. I feel like this has very much like a Bodie McBoatface implications. Or, you know, somebody's dog gets elected mayor implications.
0: Yeah.
1: I feel like all those possibilities are on the table.
0: The what struck me, too, was the annual compensation of $5,000.
1: Yes.
0: That is $96 a week.
1: Yes.
0: Or $19 a day.
1: Yeah. I admire people who volunteer, because it's a volunteer job for these positions, and sort of the amount of stress and headaches that you have to deal with when you're a council person or a mayor in one of these towns is definitely not worth that money that they get.
0: I can assure you that stipend is not worth it. There's no way. I mean, it's a small town, I guess, but man, that cannot possibly be worth the headaches of dealing with local politics.
1: Yeah, I have to agree. And I think the people of Bayville also agree.
0: Seems like it.
1: Yeah. And here's someone else likely not running for elected office anytime soon. Fox News says a Florida woman earned herself a taxpayer-funded trip to jail for repeatedly calling 911 because a bar wouldn't serve her a Jell-O shot. The 68-year-old reportedly called police in Marion County three times in an attempt to get them to help her get alcohol from a local bar. A deputy arrived to find the woman sitting at a table outside, at which point she asked the deputy for a ride home. It was eventually revealed that the woman had been issued a trespass warning, and a search of her found a substantial amount of drugs and drug paraphernalia. She was charged with misuse of 911 services, trespassing, and marijuana possession.
0: Oh, surprise.
1: And it's just another night for a 68-year-old, Gordon.
0: Shouldn't you be enjoying maybe retirement?
1: Yeah.
0: No, not causing these kind of problems at a bar.
1: And a Jell-O shot at a bar is an odd request, is it not? Is that something?
0: That is.
1: I've never asked for a Jell-O shot at a bar. I mean, this is Florida, so my guess is maybe Jell-O shots more prevalent in some bars than others. But I feel like that's not something you crave when you walk into a bar.
0: Yeah, I normally associate those things with like being around a party.
1: Right, like it's a party
0: but
1: at home.
0: Somebody's walking around with those, and you grab one from a tray.
1: Right.
0: Not in a bar.
1: Or maybe a club situation. I don't know.
0: Yeah.
1: She knows more than I do. She's more hip than I am, the 68-year-old. But it seems like an odd request, something you'd have to demand from a bar.
0: Yeah. 68 years old, demanding a Jell-O shot.
1: Yes. Mm-hmm. And had to call police over. Three times.
0: 13 minutes now in front of the hour. On This Morning, America's First News. 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
0: When it's warm out. 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

0: tomorrow. Highs level off around 86. Temperatures a bit above average Friday and Saturday, with highs from the mid-80s to the upper 80s. Storms both days. Take a look at the extended forecast. 87 Sunday, 86 Monday, and 88 on Tuesday. I'm staff meteorologist Paul Trombley. Currently, it's 63 degrees.
1: Why'd I go to the doctor? 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
4: NBC News Radio. I'm Scott Carr. Tuesday was a big primary election day in the U.S. Results are still rolling in, with a couple of races out west getting attention. One of them, the race for California governor. Steve Hilton and Javier Becerra hold the top two spots, with Tom Steyer in third. In the race for mayor of Los Angeles, incumbent Karen Bass has secured her spot in a November runoff, with reality TV star Spencer Pratt holding second place and councilwoman Nithya Raman sitting in third. The U.S. and Iran are again exchanging missile fire over the Persian Gulf. Reports say Iran's been firing missiles at U.S. allies after the U.S. had targeted an oil tanker bound for an Iranian port that did not comply with a U.S. blockade. Reports say U.S. forces have hit an Iranian military ground control station near the Strait of Hormuz. Former Republican member of the House from Long Island, George Santos, is again in some legal trouble. Tammy Trujillo has that.
5: The former Republican congressman from New York was expelled from the House in 2023 and sent to prison on federal fraud charges, but was then pardoned by President Trump 2 years later. On Tuesday, the New York Times says Santos was being investigated again, this time for alleged insider trading on the Kalshi prediction market. The report says online bettors were wagering on the guest list for the president's State of the Union address last February. Santos said before the speech that he would be attending, but then didn't show. Sources allege that Santos bet against himself. I'm Tammy Trujillo.
4: In Bakersfield, California, 2 hostages have been released, but others are still being held in what continues to be an active bomb threat inside a Chase bank. Police say a suspect's been holding them there since yesterday, apparently with a bomb strapped to his body. Crisis negotiations continue. A Florida inmate is dead, executed Tuesday for the murder of a 5-month-old girl. Andrew Lucard was put to death for killing his girlfriend's daughter back in 1996. Scott Carr, NBC News Radio.
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7: A registered sex offender goes back to jail. I'm Carson Evans. A Moberly man was arrested Monday after deputies say he failed to report to the Randolph County Sheriff's Office within 3 business days of his release from jail, as required for sex offenders. Court records say Stanley L. Stevens, a Tier 3 offender convicted in 1990 of first-degree sexual abuse, was released on May 21st but did not check in with the Randolph County Sheriff's Office. Deputies contacted him at his home on June 1st and took him into custody without incident. Stevens is already out on bond in a separate failure to register case. Fire crews in eastern Randolph County responded Tuesday to a truck fire that broke out in the middle of a hay operation. According to the Eastern Randolph County Fire Protection District, workers quickly pulled bales of hay off the trailer, preventing the fire from spreading and averting a larger blaze. Southeastern Randolph firefighters assisted at the scene. No injuries were reported, and crews cleared the area after extinguishing the truck fire. Columbia Regional Airport is set to celebrate the launch of new Allegiant service today. Local and state leaders, including Columbia Mayor Pro Tem Nick Foster, Boone County Presiding Commissioner Kip Kendrick, MU Chief Financial Officer Ryan Rapp, and Missouri Economic Development Director Michelle Hathaway are expected to speak. Allegiant Representative Sarah Richardson will also attend. Beginning today, Allegiant adds twice-weekly flights from COU to Orlando and Destin, expanding low-cost travel options for mid-Missouri passengers. 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A Jefferson City Correctional Center inmate has been indicted for killing another prisoner. A Cole County grand jury charged 38-year-old Zachariah Peterson with second-degree murder and causing violence to an inmate. Prosecutor Locke Thompson confirmed the victim was 44-year-old Joshua McNair, who died May 2nd and was serving a 7-year sentence for first-degree assault. Details of the attack were not released because no probable cause statement accompanied the indictment. Peterson is already a convicted murderer and is being held without bond. A century-old theater in Jefferson City reopened this week after a multi-million dollar renovation that restored the original marquee and upgraded seating, sound, and lighting. City leaders say the project will boost downtown tourism and bring more live events to the region. For news at CentralMoInfo.com, I'm Carson Evans.
8: July corn up a half at 441, September up 1 1/4 at 449.5, December up 1 1/2 at 468. July soybeans up 6.5 at 1171 3/4, August up 6 1/4 at 1175 1/4, November up 5 1/4 at 1183. July Chicago wheat up 2 3/4 at 605 3/4, September up 2 3/4 at 619, December up 2.5 at 637 3/4. August live cattle down 95 cents at 239.65, October down 145 at 230.87, December down 162 at 230.07. August feeder cattle down 312 at 348.42. September down 355 at 345.12. October down 355 at 341.75. July lean hogs up 180 at 101.65. August up 137 at 98.97. October up 80 cents at 85.02. The Dow's up 228 points at 51,307. With this look at your markets, I'm Kaylin Lair on TFN The Farm Net.
9: How do you like your eggs?
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11: 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How do you like
9: 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It is National Egg Day.
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7: Well, here we are. I like some eggs. It took me a long time to like fried eggs. I think kids start out kind of a little intimidated by yolk, and I don't like my yolks runny. But when I was a kid, just yolk was so bitter. Ugh. I'm a super taster, though. If you don't know what that is, they taste things a little differently than most people. And so for me, things that most people like wine, taste like astringent to me. And strong flavors. Ranch dressing can't do. It's the worst thing to me. Ugh. But, yeah, as I've gotten older, though, I like a good fried egg now. Took a long time, though. But again, fried hard. Have to make sure it's not liquid anymore. Don't like liquid chicken. But much more of a scrambled egg kind of guy. But anyway, here we are, National Egg Day. And studies say that eggs are a great way to start your morning if you're trying to lose weight. They have this magical property that will help you feel full longer. So if you're someone who's trying to get healthier, maybe shed a few pounds, just add a morning egg to the mix, and it doesn't have a lot of, it's just protein. There's no carbs involved, really, and unless you maybe add some things to it, but in its natural form, it's good for you. So, I think it's good that eggs have a spotlighted day here, especially for people that raise them and sell them. And I am glad that we got past that time where eggs were ridiculously priced a couple years back. That was really insane. And thank goodness for, I would not have made it through that time being able to make cakes or have breakfast if it wasn't for the kind local farmers that were selling them for still a decent price when I lived in Kansas, even though the bird flu made the prices go up pretty high nationally, there were still some people that their chickens were still laying them. They were just fine, and so you could kind of rely on them to get them, which is a really nice thing about being here in farm country in the Midwest, because when things like that do happen and affect things nationwide, we've still got people around us that can give us pretty good deals. So, but it did almost make me want to start raising chickens. And I know nothing about chickens, so kind of glad the price has stabilized, because I don't know if I could. It's been a long time since I've raised anything that's not domesticated. Anyway, Carson Evans, glad to be here on Central Mo Mornings, and it's just a beautiful day outside. Had a great day yesterday, had kind of a partial day. I was here in the morning, but got to take off pretty much after the RadioMikey.com program, and have a doctor appointment that I go to monthly, and I still haven't found a doctor on this in this area. Because every time I try to make an appointment for my mom or my kids, they tell me it's going to be 6 months out. So I've actually still been seeing my doctor that I've been seeing for, goodness, over 10 years in Iola, Kansas, back from when I lived in Nevada, and actually from when I lived in Ottawa. My mom grew up in Iola, and still see my doctor out there. It's just once a month, so it's not that big of a deal. And I get to drive through Kansas City, eat at Whataburger, which is nice, and just kind of take a nice leisurely drive. And got to take my daughter with me since it was summer vacation, and show her where my grandparents used to have their greenhouse. My mom grew up in Iola, Kansas. My grandparents had a greenhouse out there for years before they retired and sold it, and the greenhouse is now gone. It was torn down several years back. It just got old, and I guess the city decided it was a danger, so they tore it down. It was owned by someone else, but it was kind of cool to go there and show them and see the property. It's still an empty lot, and there's still kind of a tree, a stump there from a tree that my mom used to climb, and the stump is still there. It's got some natural wildflowers growing on it, and it was really great. Just kind of cool to take your kiddos and just show them some of that history, and going back now five generations, I guess, to their, it's my great grandparents for me. So yeah, it was a good day. So glad to be here today, though. Can't believe we're already at the middle of the week. I am looking forward to this Friday, and of course you've heard me talk about it. I'm a huge child of the 80s. I love all things that have to do with my childhood. I think most kids who grew up in the kind of born in the 70s and grew up in the 80s, I think there's always a little bit of us that remains a kid, probably more so than most generations. We are much more prone to watch cartoons still as adults, where I don't think, like, my dad never sat down and watched, the Flintstones. He just never did. He was much more into, hey, 60 Minutes is on. That was, or Sunday Morning. He loved that show. But my dad would never, if cartoons were on, he's like, turn that off. But for me, when my kids are flipping through and I see something from my childhood, I'm like, ooh, put it back. So the He-Man movie, there is a new Masters of the Universe He-Man movie that is coming out. And the word is out that it's good. And I from looking at the trailers, I had high hopes. And the Rotten Tomatoes scores are starting to trickle in from some of the people in the bigger cities that got to go to media previews. That's one thing I miss about being in Dallas, is I used to go see all those media screenings, which was so nice. They don't do them in small towns like this, unfortunately. I got to just go see the movie like everyone else. It's supposed to be really good. It's got great scores. And definitely scoring better than the 80s Masters of the Universe movie that was terrible. That had Courtney Cox and, what is that guy's? I think Robert something. He was a guy who played Tom Paris on Star Trek Voyager. He was in it as well. And, of course, it had Dolph Lundgren, or however you say his name. He was in it, who played He-Man. And that movie was terrible. I mean, that was such a disappointment in the 1980s to all of us. We went in hoping that we were going to see this live action version of our favorite TV show and our favorite toys, and it ended up being this not even good movie. I mean, it was terrible. And it's got a cult following now, and I don't get it. I think most real He-Man and Masters of the Universe fans never really liked the movie. But the new one looks incredible, and they're doing something really weird with the story where He-Man is somehow on Earth and doesn't know he's He-Man. He's Prince Adam, and he finds the sword, and it's going to be interesting to see how they do the story and how they weave it. But you got Jared Leto playing Skeletor. I don't know how I feel about that casting, but we'll see. I do have one complaint so far with the movie, and that is the fact that the Skeletor character for the new movie doesn't have a yellow face. He has a white skull, which I get it. Skulls are white, but, you know, for the toy and the cartoon, it was yellow. I don't know why we couldn't make it yellow. We don't have to go for total realism. After all, he's a guy who has a face that's a talking skull. Not really realistic. So, but yeah, it comes out this Friday, and I can't wait to go see it. It's going to be a lot of fun. I'm probably going to take my youngest, and I might take both my kids. Depends on if my oldest actually wants to go see it or not. She's got that kind of 16-year-old. Sometimes she wants to hang with dad, sometimes she doesn't when it comes to going and seeing movies. But my youngest, definitely, she loves anything that dad loves. She's all over it still. So she'll definitely go with me. But I will have a review for you on Monday as far as if it's any good, and we'll see. But the reviews are looking really good. And I think that's a good sign. Although sometimes there have been movies that the reviews were phenomenal, and I go see it and I just don't get it. So we'll see what happens there. A lot of things going on in the news. Of course, some of the things going on that we are kind of following here. Let me pull up my screen. You'd think I'd be more ready than this, but that's okay. Boy, my computer is just not the fastest. Well, anyway, a couple things out of Columbia. There was kind of a big school board announcement there. And kind of interesting, it when you read between the lines, you wonder if maybe something sort of went down because it was an immediate education change there. It's the Missouri State Board of Education. That's what it was. The president of the Missouri State Board of Education has resigned, and this is sort of effective immediately. Now, again, there's no sort of information given on why it was immediate. This is what they're officially saying. The Department of Elementary and Secondary Education says Mary Schrag's resignation is effective immediately. Now, she said that with the new board members in place and more coming, it was a natural time to step away. But I don't know. We're in summer, so I guess. But most of the time, people make announcements and they have kind of a transitional period. So this is very strange. Now, she was put in place by Governor Mike Parsons in 2019. So it'll be interesting to see who the new governor puts in place, Governor Kehoe. The board will elect a new president at its June 23rd meeting, and Vice President Brooks Miller is serving as the acting president until then. The position requires board members to be appointed by the governor and confirmed by the Senate. So, that's what it is. So I guess it's changed since 2019 because, again, she was appointed by the governor back then. But we'll see what happens. The board, I guess, makes a choice in this. I bet they choose someone from the board. And if I was guessing, it's probably going to be Miller, who they'll probably just move up into the position. But we'll see. Could be anyone. Anyone's game. Don't know if this is going to affect too much for us locally, but certainly interesting whenever there's a big change in the Board of Education, especially one that was this unexpected. Did not expect to see this in the news. As far as education news, a little bit closer to home, really good numbers for the summer school enrollment. And keep in mind, summer school is not what it used to be. Certainly there are those kids that need to take it because they didn't perform as well in class and they want to kind of save their credits. You do have people doing that. My daughter actually struggled in a couple things this year, my oldest, so she's doing summer school for that reason. But there's also a lot of kids who do it for extra credits that they can earn. For Columbia, they have more than half of the regular school year population is actually taking summer school, which is phenomenal. I mean, that's really good. They say they've got more than 9,400 students that have enrolled so far, with additional enrollment expected through the week. And they say, again, that this represents more than half of the regular school year's population. Now, their programs include Summer Sensations, which I love it when they give them fun names like that. This is for grades K through 8, and Credit Advancement Options for high school students. And courses are offered in person. They also have online options to help students open space in their schedules. So if you have kids that maybe for some reason can't go into class, maybe their schedule doesn't allow, maybe they have a summer job or whatnot, it'll allow them to do it online as well, which I think is a great way to increase the amount of kids that are able to participate. And they are also doing the return of the driver's education program, which my 16-year-old reminded me of this last night. They've got up to 60 hours of instruction using vehicles supplied through a partnership with Columbia Honda. So a lot of things going good there for the Columbia school board and school district. So, yeah, congratulations to them. 9,400 students, I think, is pretty good. And we'll see if that number goes up, if they announce if they have a significant amount of people sign up this week. But I don't expect it to go above probably 9,500. But who knows? It could. Let's take a break here. I'm Carson Evans. Glad to be with you today here on Central Mo Mornings. We'll take a break and be right back.
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7: And here we are, 8:22 here at Central Mo Mornings. Carson Evans, happy to be here. And coming up a little bit later, we are going to spend some time with Karma Smith with the Christos Center. Had an interview that we did a while back with them, just talking about what they do. And with summer here, it's always a good reminder to remind people that they're available. So we're going to have an encore presentation of that time with them. A lot of people struggling with inflation and just food costs. Gasoline costs right now are up. Food insecurity is certainly something that is it's difficult. It's a big problem. It's a growing problem. It seems like it's so much tougher to make those ends meet than it used to be. More and more families are struggling. So there's a great resource for people in this area, and Karma Smith does a great job with the Christos Center. So we will bring you again, an encore presentation of our time with her that we had a few months back. And again, it's still good, timely information for you, talking about how you can get some help from them and what all they do. So we've got that coming up just around the corner. A couple things in the news to talk about on this National Egg Day. Did you hear about this? Do you know who Peabo Bryson is? My wife, I heard her just go, "Aw," and I knew that it was going to be something sad and something that would involve someone passing away, because that's her official someone died sound. And sure enough, I didn't recognize the name, and I think a lot of people don't, but Peabo Bryson, you would certainly recognize his work. He was 75 years old, and here's a montage of some of his he's a vocalist, and here's a montage of some of his best songs, and you'll instantly recognize more than one or two of these.

Here's a look at your forecast. Bright sunshine expected today, with daytime highs approaching 82. Mainly clear skies tonight, lows dip down to about 59. Partly cloudy skies tomorrow.

0: There you go.
1: Celine Dion.
0: Peebo Bison. He did die yesterday, and he had a stroke, suffered a stroke just 3 days before. And, of course, he is known for those incredible duets on those Disney songs and an incredible voice and such a youthful voice. I didn't realize that he was as old as he was when he recorded those. I mean, he sounds like he could be maybe in his late 20s, but no, he was definitely older, but he had such a smooth, incredible delivery. So he will certainly be missed, and we will, I mean, when you think of those songs, I mean, yeah, you think of the ones in the movies, but for anyone who listened to adult contemporary radio in the 90s and 2000s, I mean, these things were all over. When I worked at a station, legendary station, KVIL, 103.7 KVIL in Dallas, it was a station that was known for quote-unquote light rock or adult contemporary. And, I mean, these songs were staples. Pretty much, if you didn't play a song with Peebo Bryson in it once a day, you probably skipped something you were supposed to play. Definitely he will be remembered, and an incredible talent, and a lot of people are paying tribute to him. I'm sure we'll see something, if we haven't already, from Celine Dion. Definitely incredible. Now, if you've never seen his live performance, it is really, really great. And just look up his live performance. Look up Peebo, which is P-E-A-B-O. Look up Peebo and Celine, Beauty and the Beast, and you can actually pull it up. And it is absolutely incredible. I mean, honestly, better than the single. And I was watching it last night, and just a remarkable vocalist. And again, he will be remembered, passed away at the age of 75. Well, let's go ahead and take a break here. We've got our markets coming up, and then we'll get to that encore presentation of our time with the Christo Center's Karma Smith. That's coming up here on Central Mo Mornings on Quix.
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5: July corn up a half at 441, September up 1 1/4 at 449.5, December up 1 1/2 at 468. July soybeans up 6.5 at 1171 3/4, August up 6 1/4 at 1175 1/4, November up 5 1/4 at 1183. July Chicago wheat up 2 3/4 at 605 3/4, September up 2 3/4 at 619, December up 2.5 at 637 3/4. August live cattle down 95 cents at 239.65, October down 145 at 230.87, December down 162 at 230.07. August feeder cattle down 312 at 348.42. September down 355 at 345.12. October down 355 at 341.75. July lean hogs up 180 at 101.65. August up 137 at 98.97. October up 80 cents at 85.02. The Dow's up 228 points at 51,307. With this look at your markets, I'm Kaylin Lair on TFN The Farm Net.
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0: Central Mo Mornings, I'm Carson Evans, and coming up a little bit later, again, we've got our time with Karma Smith, but today we also want to check in with Paula Heath with the United Way. Boy, as my throat just, it's this
1: just
0: dry.
1: Took a turn.
0: You know what?
1: These allergies are killing
0: me. It's not. It's this room. This studio has the honor of being the one with all the equipment on the back wall,
1: okay.
0: And it gets so dry and hot in here.
1: Yeah.
0: And it's funny, they have this air conditioner thing here that says, you know, keep this turned way down low to 60 degrees. It is never 60 in here. Normally, it's 90 degrees.
1: If it was 60 in here, I'd be just, my teeth would be chattering.
0: Oh, I would love it if it was 60. But yeah, most of the time, it's more like 160 because the equipment gets so hot. But anyway, how are things going? We're here to talk about the United Way again and just check in with you and see. What's going on?
1: Everything's going well. We were at the farmer's market last week. I wasn't there much. I had a volunteer there because I was going back and forth doing other things like, you know, the live video and then Solo Strong. And we had a good group for Solo Strong last week. And again, that's the last Thursday of every month. That is our platonic support group for singles. Mm-hmm. And we want to be a support to each other. And that's what that group is about. So
0: terrific.
1: Yeah.
0: And obviously that went well. The farmer's market, all reports are good that went
1: well.
0: Oh my gosh,
1: there's so many vendors this year. The health department has done such a great job getting lots and lots of vendors. And like I said, I was over there so briefly, so the next time I'll be able to explore a little bit more. But it was just a great crowd, steady stream of people the whole night. So it's awesome.
0: Anything going on with you guys with Railroad Days this week?
1: You know, we aren't doing anything for Railroad Days. I probably should have, but, you know, I only have so much energy. I'm getting old now, so I should have done that. But we are ramping up. Melissa and I had a conversation. She launched our $5 for a Neighbor campaign on social media this week, and we're excited about that. That's our individual campaign for individual donors. We'd like people to commit to $5 a month for at least a year, and that just helps our neighbors. And we'll be highlighting the impact, you know, kind of using our impact statement that we put out. And I need to put that back on social media again for last year's campaign, you know, all the areas that we impacted and how we impacted those areas. So she's going to be highlighting those, you know, and seeking that those individual donors. And then we're getting ready to launch our small business campaign. And that's going to be an interesting journey. So I hope you tune in to Facebook to watch. I'm going to try to visit like 100 small businesses, and we're going to take everybody with us on that journey as we go around to those businesses, and we'll be putting that on. It can be kind of like cookie chat, but we'll be me dropping off a little fun packet to our small businesses, and we'd like to get at least 100, no, I'm sorry, 25 small businesses to commit to 25. So 25 for 25.
0: Okay.
1: 25 small businesses to commit to $25 a month for a year.
0: Well, that...
1: And that can have a great impact in this area.
0: Certainly. And a good way to do that, if you've got just a hand, say, five people at a small business, each of you get $5 together, and
1: yeah,
0: boom, you've got it.
1: Absolutely.
0: Now, as also for businesses, obviously, business owners, they've always got to kind of keep in the back of their mind taxes and things that they can do to sort of help with the tax breaks that they get. And charitable donations are always a great way to do that.
1: Yeah.
0: And, you, of course, are a 501c3 or whatever. You're,
1: yep,
0: one of those nonprofits.
1: We are 501c3.
0: Okay.
1: Yep.
0: Yeah. Most
1: there's
0: of them
1: a
0: are
1: lot
0: 501c3,
1: of them.
0: But yeah, there's some that are like some
1: A,
0: other
1: B, C,
0: thing.
1: D or something. I don't know.
0: Yeah. But you guys are a tax-deductible,
1: yes,
0: nonprofit.
1: Yes.
0: And so any donation that you make can be used to help you save some on your taxes or get some back or, you know, whatever you,
1: yeah,
0: need, they can help you reach those goals. And, of course, it has the added benefit of helping all those partner organizations, too.
1: Yes, absolutely. And 10 of those we support. And actually, our Mac Daddy, of course, that we'll be focusing on for fall, coming into fall, is the workplace campaign, right? So If your HR department will let us come in and do a presentation for your employees. You know, small business is one thing, generally is owned by, you know, one person that has maybe one helper, right? Big business, a little different story. So HR can set up a workplace campaign and we can come in and explain to people the work that we do and the funded agencies that we support. And then you can have, we call it fair share, right? Mm-hmm. 1 hour of your paycheck a month can be held out of your check to go to United Way, or you can donate as much or as little beyond that as you would like. If you can't afford that, then you do a little bit less. Do, you know, have $5 held out of your checking,
0: sure,
1: out of your check for one time a month. And those workplace campaigns, you know, have traditionally been a large part of our efforts, right?
0: Certainly.
1: And we've lost a few, you know, when the change happened with Orscheln Farm and Home and Baumgars, we lost that. And that was a large chunk of money for this community. So if you work at a place where you'd like to see this happen, go to your HR and say, can you have United Way come in and talk to our people? I think this would be a really good thing for us. You know, and you can run those campaigns however you want. Where you just come in and make a presentation, or if you have contests and things that that HR will allow you to do. Orscheln Products, Orscheln Farm and Home used to do kiss a pig, pie in the face, all those fun things, right? A lot of those things have, you know, COVID changed so many things,
0: certainly,
1: right?
0: Certainly.
1: People don't get to do those fun things anymore, but sure, let's bring them back.
0: Yeah.
1: Why not?
0: Well, one of the organizations, I know I worked for State Farm years ago in their tech support. I was laid off for my second radio company I worked for, and I had to find a job because I just bought a house. So I did
1: that is important.
0: Yeah, I did tech support while I was looking to get back into radio and find a new station to work at. And I was kind of doing stations part-time for a while. But State Farm, actually, their corporate company is a big supporter of United Way. And so if you are an agent out there that runs your own sort of business, because those are the agents are individual,
1: sure,
0: businesses that work with State Farm selling their products. But again, State Farm, if you're an agent here, certainly the company loves working with United Way. So I would encourage you to kind of partner up with that kind of goal of the company and have you guys come in and talk to your agency employees and set up something.
1: Yeah.
0: Because, again, State Farm, a lot of their things, they love putting the United Way logo and just showing how proud they are to support the work that they do on the corporate level, and it just would look good on the local agency as well.
1: Yeah.
0: Doing the same thing.
1: And I think, you know, obviously the general public likes to see, you know, if I'm paying State Farm a lot of money for my insurance, I want to see that they are supporting our local people too. So it's just a circle that you know, we like to keep going. But there's many ways to give. And like I said, our $5 for a Neighbor campaign is live on Facebook right now. You can text UWRC, that's an acronym for United Way Randolph County, to 26989. That'll take you right to the website. You can go straight to the website if you want to, UnitedWayRandolphCounty.org. There'll be a link to donate there. Mail us a check, P.O. Box 576, all the ways. And if you call me or email me and ask me to come to your place of business for a workplace campaign presentation, I will say, how fast can I come?
0: And I will say that we do allow self-promotion in this. So if you guys do partner up with that $5 thing, blast it all over Facebook and give yourself a big pat on the back, and
1: yeah,
0: then challenge all your friends to do the
1: yes,
0: same.
1: Yes.
0: And
1: please do.
0: Yeah, that will certainly help as well. And Paula, anything else we need to talk about while you're here?
1: If you can't give financially, again, go to Facebook, share our posts, and just, you know, support us in that way. Like, comment, share, that all helps.
0: Certainly does. Well, Paula Heath, thank you for all the work that you do with the United Way. And anything that you have going on, we are always here for you.
1: Thank you. Thank you. We appreciate it.
0: All right. Let's take a break here on Central Mo Mornings. Then we'll get to our time with Karma Smith coming up next here on Central Mo Mornings.
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0: We are joined today by Karma Smith, and you're with the Christo Center Food Pantry, is that correct?
11: Yes, I'm the director.
0: Now, I'm really excited to speak with you guys, because I know and you know that a lot of people are hurting right now. The economy, definitely inflation is up, and we've got people on both sides of the aisle promising a lot of things, but we don't see a lot of movement. The cost of how much it costs to go grocery shopping for a family of four is just a huge investment now. So you guys do a lot to help people with that. First off, just tell us what your mission is and what you guys are hoping to do to help people who are struggling right now.
11: Well, we feed Randolph County, okay. And that's what we do. Our mission is to feed our neighbors, to help them out. We're just not for a month, maybe 5 days that we can sustain them for whatever else they can get other places. Yes, the cost of food has gone up. Our numbers have gone up. North Central Food Bank is limited what they're giving us, so we're filling it. Some of the grants that they had received before are gone. They won't be back probably. So, you know, everybody's hurting. But we've been fortunate that we've been able to feed people and keep food and canned goods on our shelves, thanks to our donors and people that donate from the churches and the individuals and the businesses that donate to us. Therefore, we're able to have the funds to buy the things that we need, or they just donate it. Like, for instance, the garden season is about over, but our neighbors donated their fresh vegetables to us, which is great because, you know, it's better to have fresh vegetables than anything. So, you know, we're very fortunate that people in Randolph County donate to us, and we feel very fortunate about that. So therefore, we've been able to sustain, but our numbers have gone up, and I see that they're going up a lot more. We're getting a lot of new people registering for the food bank. And talking about registering, all you need is an ID, Social Security cards for everybody you're going to put on your list, and a proof of address. We need those items, and then you're signed up. You may come once a month. Doesn't have to be the same day, the same time. So we're open Tuesdays and Wednesdays from 9:30 to 11:30, and from 1 to 3 on Fridays, 1 to 3.
0: As far as the requirements for this, is there like an income cap, or is there any eligibility that people might need to worry about, or is this for anyone who's hurting?
11: Anyone that is hurting. Anyone that needs food, you know, you can come, but you need to have those three items in order for us to register. You know, we're still working with the government. There's certain things that we have to have, and therefore you have to have those items. I will work with them. One time I will feed them, and after that, you know, they have to have those items, or I need that information.
0: Now, my thing, the reason I want to have you on is, of course, to talk about what you do to help people, but also what can people do to help you? People that are listening right now that maybe are blessed, that have that income, what can those people, if they feel the tug at their heart, what can they do to maybe help people who are less fortunate?
11: Donations is always good, because therefore, if we need canned goods or anything, we can go buy it. Anything anybody gives us, we can use. If they have canned goods, we've had people that their parents are deceased and they're cleaning out their homes and they bring us canned goods. Only thing, we wish you check the dates on them for us, because that's a process we'll have to do. But we will take those donations. Only thing I ask is you try to do it before we open, so you won't, you know, interrupt us trying to get our daily stuff, our people taken care of, and to take your donation. You know, call us and we will tell you a good time to come to leave those donations. Please don't leave them outside. You know, we have cats that get in them, dogs that get in them, insects get in those sort of things. So we, you know, prefer that you would bring them when we're open, and just give us a call, 660-263-0278, and we will give you a time that you can deliver it so we can get our hands on it, so, you know, we won't have any problems.
0: Now, how are those subsidy changes affecting your mission, and are there anything sort of issues that when people do go and vote next time that they need to maybe be a little bit more aware of on how it affects us here locally? And again, I'm not telling people how to vote, but just to be aware of those issues so that they can make a vote in a choice that can maybe help their home and neighbors a little bit more effectively when they make those votes.
11: You got to read the small writing down there, because sometimes those things are hidden in there. Right now, our farmers are hurting, you know, and being where we are located, it's hard because rural towns are going to be affected a lot. you know, because just where we're located, which is wonderful where we're located, but our farm is going to be affected, and you know, the trucks coming in are affected, you know, so just be aware. I know it's sometimes hard to read the bills and everything's going on, but pay attention what they're saying in the bills. If you can get a hold of one, it might be 50 pages, but try to look for agriculture things and things like that in these bills so that, you know, they won't affect us. And right now I'm looking at different things so we can find more funding for us, because, you know, they're going to dry up. And, you know, right now some of them are still in effect, but they will dry up. And being in central Missouri where we're located, you know, we're going to be hit hard. Yeah. Our hospitals are going to be hit hard. Everything's going to be hit hard because we're just little small communities, but we're powerful.
0: Yeah.
11: And we need help just like everybody else, but sometimes we get overlooked. And therefore, please be diligent and read the bills that, you know, are in front of you, or find somebody. Hey, we got representatives. Make them come out and talk to us about these things, and pay attention.
0: Karma, thank you for coming out. Thank you for spending time with us out of your busy schedule. 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
11: You know, people love their community, and therefore they donated the funds to build the new Cristo Center, which was needed. 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On Fridays, we're open from 1 to 3. 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And these things are important. It doesn't matter your income. We're going to feed you.
0: We've been speaking with Karma Smith with the Christos Center, the local food pantry for Randolph County. Thank you so much for coming out and spending time with us. And thanks to everyone who donated to the new building and who made that worthwhile. I think if you're one of those people and you're listening this morning, give yourself a big pat on the back.
11: And I also want to say thank you for you guys for coming here and getting us a radio station. It's very important to us, and this also helps connect with our neighbors, and we appreciate you, and anything we can do to help you, we'll be more than happy to help you out.
0: And that was a replay of our time with Karma Smith here, and if you need to, contact the Cristo Center. They're a great organization, and of course, if you're looking to maybe make a donation, they always appreciate those as well. We'll be right back. We've got sports with Drew Tully coming up here, and also your birthdays and anniversaries, and a few more things, weather as well. So lots still to get to here in the last few minutes. I'm Carson Evans. We'll be right back here on Quicks. Good morning.
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0: It's just about 8:50 here. I'm Carson Evans. Let's go over to Sports Central, and Drew Tully has your morning sports report. Drew?
16: With your Wednesday sports update, I'm Drew Tully. We'll start in high school baseball. The North Shelby Raiders finished their season with an 18-4 record and a third-place finish in Class 1 after a 12-3 win over Dadeville yesterday. In the Class 1 state championship game, Northland Christian knocked off St. Elizabeth 10-0. In the Class 2 state title game, Faith Christian Academy beat Portageville 5-4. And in the Class 2 third-place game, it was Miller over Eugene 11-2. On the schedule this morning, Orchard Farm will take on Westminster Christian Academy in the Class 4 state semifinals at 10 o'clock. At 1 o'clock, Excelsior Springs will take on Springfield Catholic in the other semifinal game. In Class 3 at 4 o'clock, Duchenne will take on Scott City in the first semifinal game, and Game 2 will feature Blair Oaks and Licking. That'll get underway at 7 o'clock. All Final Four games are played at Ozark Mountain Sports Complex in Ozark, Missouri. In Major League Baseball, the St. Louis Cardinals will take on the Texas Rangers at 6:45 in St. Louis. Andre Pallante will start on the hill. He's 5-4 with a 4.19 ERA. Mackenzie Gore will start for Texas. He's 4-4 with a 3.69 ERA. The Rangers enter the series with a 30-31 record, while the Cardinals are 31-28. The Royals are in Cincinnati for their series finale. It'll get underway at 6:10. Stephen Kolek will get the baseball for the Royals. He's 3-1 with a 3.48 ERA. It'll be Chase Burns on the hill for Cincy. He is 7-1 with a 1.96 ERA. The Royals are 23-38, while the Reds are 31-29. That's it for sports on your Wednesday. I'm Drew Tully.
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0: Central Mo Mornings. I'm Carson Evans here. It is 8:52, and your Central Mo Morning weather forecast for today. It looks like we're going to have more sunshine. Look for a high today around 82 with light winds. Clear tonight with a low just shy of 60 degrees, and then tomorrow more sunshine with a high of 86. 66 with mostly cloudy skies for Thursday night. And then it looks like we're going to have a chance of rain moving in for Friday. A 60% chance of afternoon showers. We're going to start off with some sunshine for Friday, but those clouds will move in by the afternoon. After about 1 o'clock, we're going to have a chance of showers, maybe even some thunderstorm activity, and we'll have a high near 85 for your Friday. Chance of rain continues Friday night, with a low around 66 and mostly cloudy skies. Chance of showers for Saturday as well. 30% chance of rain, so that's gone down a little bit from what they thought it would be. 88 for the high with looks like partly cloudy skies expected. Mostly cloudy for Saturday night with a low of 67. Then we've got a 60% chance of rain for Sunday. Showers likely in the afternoon, and we'll have a mix of sunshine in the morning, clouds in the afternoon, and a high near 87. 67 will be the low with chance of rain continuing Sunday night. And taking a peek at Monday and Tuesday, looks like we've got a chance of rain on Monday at 70% with a high of 86, and then Tuesday 40% chance of rain and a high near 88. Right now we've got looks like sunshine peeking through the clouds and 65 degrees here in downtown Moberly, and it's not too bad out there. Hey, stick around. 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

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And it's very insightful because you get to know the founder of Carter Media, Mike Carter, through his life and legacy and the work there that he did as a DJ, not just a guy who owned radio stations, but a guy who loved the industry and loved what he loved what he did and loved being on air as well. So now that we're part of the Carter Media family, we're very happy to bring that to you. And again, that's coming up here in just a little less than 10 minutes. So you want to stick around for that. Right now, though, let's take a look at your birthdays and anniversaries. 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You don't have to wait till the birthday. You can send it ahead of time. I'll put it on my calendar. As far as celebrity birthdays, how about this? A lot of people I don't know. Louis Partridge, 23. He's the Netflix heartthrob who plays... was it Tewksbury? I don't know. Someone in that Elona Holmes movies. Isn't the guy who played The Witcher in that? I think he is, yeah. Let's see, who else? Kelly Jones, 52. She's in the group Stereophonics. Anderson Cooper, 59. Dan Hill, 72. He's a Canadian pop genius. Sometimes When We Touch, that song. Denise Williams is 76. Let's hear it for the boy. I like that song. Let's see, who else? Chuck Barris. It would have been his birthday. He developed the dating game, newlywed game, the Gong Show. He passed away in 2017. Tony Curtis. Jamie Lee Curtis's dad would have been his birthday today. He passed away in 2010. And Lynyrd Skynyrd pianist Billy Powell passed away in 2009, would have been his birthday as well. And also, the Confederate president during the Civil War, Jefferson Davis, today was his birthday. He died in 1889. It is National Repeat Day. It is National Repeat Day. It is National Repeat Day. Thank you. Thank you. I'll be here all week. It's also 18 days until Father's Day and 31 days until Independence Day. By the way, say it with me. It's National Repeat Day. You knew I had to do it one more time. By the way, you could totally steal that joke for the water cooler. When you're standing around today, just turn around for someone who's not hearing this right now, and just or when you go home with your spouse, just you can work that in. It's National Repeat Day. What? It's National Repeat Day. Oh, is it? Yep, it's National Repeat Day. Anyway, hope you guys have a great day. We'll go ahead and fade out our birthday and anniversary music. We do have the RadioMikey.com program coming up in just a little bit. And also want to encourage you guys to spread the word that we are now doing hourly news during the day right here on Quix. We started doing it a while back on Cress during the day from 6 a.m. to 6 p.m. We're now doing the same thing here. From I think 7 to 5 or something, we're doing the news here on Quix as well, hourly news. So very excited about that, and hearing lots of feedback. Don't forget the news stories that you hear. Many of those stories are also on our website, centralmoinfo.com. And if you're someone who hasn't been on there in a while, check it out. It's a great site to bookmark for all your local news and information. 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So I just encourage you to bookmark it and make it something that you check out every day. I get here at bright and early. I wake up at 4 o'clock every morning, get here as soon as I can to start

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2: NBC News Radio, I'm Scott Carr. Tuesday was a big primary election day in the U.S. Results are still rolling in, with a couple of races out west getting attention. One of them, the race for California governor, Steve Hilton and Javier Becerra hold the top two spots, with Tom Steyer in third. In the race for mayor of Los Angeles, incumbent Karen Bass has secured her spot in a November runoff, with reality TV star Spencer Pratt holding second place and Councilwoman Nithya Raman sitting in third. The U.S. and Iran are again exchanging missile fire over the Persian Gulf. Reports say Iran's been firing missiles at U.S. allies after the U.S. had targeted an oil tanker bound for an Iranian port that did not comply with a U.S. blockade. Reports say U.S. forces have hit an Iranian military ground control station near the Strait of Hormuz. Former Republican member of the House from Long Island, George Santos, is again in some legal trouble. Tammy Trujillo has that.
3: The former Republican congressman from New York was expelled from the House in 2023 and sent to prison on federal fraud charges, but was then pardoned by President Trump 2 years later. On Tuesday, the New York Times says Santos was being investigated again, this time for alleged insider trading on the Kalshi prediction market. The report says online bettors were wagering on the guest list for the president's State of the Union address last February. Santos said before the speech that he would be attending, but then didn't show. Sources allege that Santos bet against himself. I'm Tammy Trujillo.
2: In Bakersfield, California, two hostages have been released, but others are still being held in what continues to be an active bomb threat inside a Chase Bank. Police say a suspect's been holding them there since yesterday, apparently with a bomb strapped to his body. Crisis negotiations continue. A Florida inmate is dead, executed Tuesday for the murder of a five-month-old girl. Andrew Lucard was put to death for killing his girlfriend's daughter back in 1996. Scott Carr, NBC News Radio.
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5: A man indicted on child porn charges. I'm Carson Evans. A Boone County grand jury indicted 40-year-old Paul D. Pierce on multiple child pornography charges. The indictment includes three counts of possession of child pornography and one count of first-degree promoting child pornography. Investigators linked Pierce to an IP address identified in July of 2025 as sharing illegal material. A probable cause statement says he distributed videos online and stored child pornography on a laptop and other devices. Pierce was arrested on April 22nd. And is being held without bond. He's scheduled for arraignment Thursday morning at the Boone County Courthouse. A Foley man was arrested Monday in Randolph County after deputies say he failed to register required information as a Tier 3 sex offender. According to the probable cause statement, Dustin Rich had been living at a Moberly residence since May 1st and was using aliases, an unregistered phone number, and an unregistered motorcycle. Deputies also noted a Facebook account linked to Rich that was not listed as a registered internet identifier. Rich was taken into custody at the home Monday night. The president of the Missouri State Board of Education has resigned. The Department of Elementary and Secondary Education says Mary Schrag's resignation is effective immediately. Schrag said with new board members in place and more coming, it was a natural time to step away. The board will elect a new president at its June 23rd meeting, with Vice President Brooks Miller serving as acting president until then. Schrag was appointed in 2019 by the governor, and state law requires board members to be appointed by the governor and confirmed by the Senate. You're listening to news from CentralMoInfo.com. Columbia Public Schools says more than 9,400 students have enrolled in summer school, with additional enrollment expected through the week. District officials say the total represents more than half of the regular school year population. Programs include Summer Sensations for grades K through 8 and credit advancement options for high school students. Courses are offered in person and online. The summer also marks the return of the district's driver's education program, which provides up to 60 hours of instruction using vehicles supplied through a partnership with Columbia Honda. And Wichita firefighters handled an unusual call when a loose goat wandered into a resident's garage and refused to leave. Crews coaxed the goat out with a rope and a few crackers. No damage was reported, just lots of laughs. For news at CentralMoInfo.com, I'm Carson Evans.
6: July corn up a half at 441, September up 1 1/4 at 449 and a quarter, December up 1 1/2 at 468. July soybeans up 6 1/2 at 1171 and 3/4, August up 6 1/4 at 1175 and a quarter, November up 5 1/4 at 1183. July Chicago wheat up 2 3/4 at 605 and 3/4, September up 2 3/4 at 619, December up 2 1/2 at 637 and 3/4. August live cattle down 95 cents at 239.65, October down 145 at 230.87, December down 162 at 230.07. August feeder cattle down 312 at 348.42, September down 355 at 345.12, October down 355 at 341.75. July lean hogs up 180 at 101.65, August up 137 at 98.97, October up 80 cents at 85.02. The Dow's up 228 points at 51,307. With this look at your markets, I'm Kaylin Lair on TFN, the Farm Net.
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You're just too good to be true. Can't take my eyes off of you. You'd be like heaven to touch. Oh, I wanna hold you so much. At long last, love has arrived. And I thank God I'm alive. You're just too good to be true. Can't take my eyes off of you.

rhythm and blues group The Orioles, led by tenor Sonny Till, back in the 40s with their rendition of the 1944 Mills Brothers hit Till Then.

1959 hit song for the Isley Brothers and KRLI Shout. This next selection on Curly, a big hit for the Seekers back in 1967. Also a charted song for the Baja Marimba Band. And this happens to be Matt Monroe's version of a great song, Georgie Girl.

Doesn't get any better than this. Benny Goodman, clarinet, Lionel Hampton, vibraphones, Teddy Wilson, piano, and Gene Krupa, drums, a song called Vibraphone Blues on Curly.

0: That's the RadioMikey.com program for you. 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I like a very broad mix of songs, and it just is constantly surprising me with what all is on there. So anyway, just thanks for tuning in. And again, we're going to do this again tomorrow at the same time from 9:06 to just before 10 o'clock for you. 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Again, part of the Carter Media empire here, now that we're part of Carter Media. And we'll see you back here tomorrow. We've got the news coming up next.
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2: NBC News Radio, I'm Scott Carr. There's still some key races to be decided after six states held primary elections Tuesday. In California, the races for governor and LA mayor are still up in the air.

0: Democrats Javier Becerra and Tom Steyer, along with Republican Steve Hilton, are vying for two spots in November's general election, while Republican reality TV personality Spencer Pratt's close to securing a spot on the ballot to go against incumbent L.A. Mayor Karen Bass. Primaries were also held in New Jersey, New Mexico, South Dakota, Montana, and Iowa, where the first President Trump-endorsed candidate lost the election cycle. Congressman Randy Feenstra conceded to businessman Zach Lane in Iowa's Republican primary for governor. Feenstra says he's disappointed.
1: The outcome wasn't what I wanted, but for me, I think for everybody in this room, God's got some awesome plans.
0: Lane had a slim lead in the race with most of the votes counted. The U.S. and Iran are exchanging missile fire over the Persian Gulf. Reports say Iran started firing missiles at U.S. allies after the U.S. attacked an oil tanker bound for an Iranian port. Two hostages have been released, but several remain being held inside a California bank by a man who reports say has a bomb strapped to his body. Police in Bakersfield say they received a report of a bomb threat inside of a Chase bank downtown. The suspect barricaded himself inside the bank. Hostage negotiations continue. Republican Senator from North Carolina Tom Tillis is suggesting Bill Pulte has no path to being confirmed as the next director of national intelligence. Tillis adding to a growing backlash against Pulte's nomination, referring to Pulte as an incendiary attack dog. Pulte has no known prior experience in an intelligence role, though President Trump says he'll serve as acting DNI while continuing to work as director of the FHFA, as well as chairman of the mortgage groups Fannie Mae and Freddie Mac. Scott Carr, NBC News Radio.
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3: An underage driver pulled over for marijuana and speeding. I'm Carson Evans. A Missouri driver was cited earlier this month after a trooper reported smelling marijuana during a traffic stop on U.S. 36. According to the probable cause statement, Tahoni Nelson was clocked at 88 miles per hour in a 65 zone and was found with 12 grams of marijuana and drug paraphernalia. Nelson, who is under 21, was processed and released at the scene. Troopers say the marijuana was located under the passenger seat and weighed about 12 grams. The Boone County Commission has approved a grant to help Hallsville join the county's new public safety radio system. The agreement brings Hallsville into the network managed by Boone County Joint Communications. Director Christy Davis says the system remains on track to launch later this year with equipment staged and factory testing underway. The grant covers about $116,000 for 9 portable radios and 7 mobile units. The full countywide system is expected to cost more than $11 million, funded through the 911 sales tax. The Missouri Association of Realtors donated $1.9 million Tuesday to the campaign opposing Amendment 5, escalating the battle over the proposal to phase out the state income tax through expanded or increased sales taxes. The donation nearly matches a $1.9 million contribution last week to Missouri Promise PAC, which backs the measure. Opponents argue the plan would give lawmakers broad taxing power and could raise sales taxes sharply. Supporters say eliminating the income tax would strengthen Missouri's economy. The measure appears on the August ballot. 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A major proposal to overhaul Missouri's school funding formula is facing new challenges due to rising property assessments. Lawmakers and education officials say the assessment spike complicates efforts to create a more equitable funding model. The issue is expected to dominate legislative discussions heading into the summer. And the St. Joseph Public Library has installed a 24-hour book vending machine outside of its downtown branch, allowing residents to check out materials even when the library is closed. Staff say the machine has already seen heavy use from shift workers and families with tight schedules. For news at CentralMoInfo.com, I'm Carson Evans.
4: Illinois, corn down 3 3/4 at 436 3/4, September down 3 1/4 at 444 3/4, December down 3 1/2 at 463. July soybeans up 1 1/4 at 1166 1/2, August up 2 at 1171, November up 3 1/4 at 1181. July Chicago wheat down 9 1/2 at 593 1/2, September down 9 at 607 1/4, December down 8 1/4 at 627. August live cattle down 67 cents at 238.97, October down 55 cents at 230.32, December down 75 cents at 229.32. August feeder cattle down 255 at 345.87, September down 265 at 342.47, October down 240 at 339.35. July lean hogs up 15 cents at 101.80, August up 67 cents at 99.65, October up 65 cents at 85.67. The Dow was down 364 points at 50,942. With this look at your markets, I'm Killen Lair on TFN The Farm Net.
5: It is Tuesday morning, June 3rd, and this is AgriTalk. Welcome to AgriTalk. I'm your host, Chip Flory. We are in Des Moines, Iowa at the State Fairgrounds for the 2026 World Pork Expo. You guys, man, what a show we have got to kick off our All Pork All the Time for the next 2 days. We are going to start with the VP of the National Pork Board, Chad Groves from Seaboard Foods. And then we are jumping into this week's Farmer Forum, Todd Wiley from Interstate Swine there in Iowa, Trish Cook, CBL Farms, and a director of the National Pork Board, and Phil Hoard, president of Hoard Family Farms, will all be in on this week's Farmer Forum. And we'll also get some perspective from Margie Echelkamp, editor at The Scoop. All of that after we get a news update from Haley Bicklehop. Good morning, Haley.
6: Good morning, Chip. How's Des Moines? Your setup there looks pretty nice.
5: Yeah, Des Moines is very good here this morning. We've got beautiful weather. It's going to get warm, but not overly hot. It's one of those days that you think ought to just generate a huge crowd by the time we get to the noon meal here at the World Pork Expo. So looking forward to a big, big crowd here in Des Moines today. It's should be good. And lots of great conversation down here, too.
6: Yeah, definitely. No, I know Tyne's there, too. So we're excited to get some coverage back for Ag Day. And yeah, just lots to talk about for sure.
5: There certainly is, including a lot in the news. Let's go ahead and get started.
6: Let's go ahead. Well, thanks, Chip. Well, first to start us off, their private export sales reported of 136,000 metric tons of corn for delivery to South Korea during the 2026-2027 marketing year. And Chip, to go off of that a little bit, the Wall Street Journal just held its food forum in the last couple of days, and USDA Deputy Secretary Stephen Vaden says that China has reportedly begun buying U.S. soybeans under the Houston trade framework. Here's what he had to say about that.
7: They are making purchases toward the 25 million, and we expect them to hit that this year, as well as next year. And then on top of that, the president has gotten additional commitments from the People's
6: Republic
7: of China.
6: Well, maybe we'll try to get that in later.
7: Of an additional $17 billion in ag purchases on an annualized basis for the remainder of his administration.
6: And we're expected to hit that this year as well as next year. He said on top of that, the president has gotten additional commitments from the People's Republic of China of an additional $17 billion on ag purchases on an annual basis for the remainder of his administration. Chip, really what this Wall Street Journal article talked about was this could be an early sign that Beijing intends to follow through on its pledge to buy 25 million metric tons a year from 2026 to 2028. In that article, the Wall Street Journal does talk about how this timing here is important. U.S. soybeans are still more expensive than South American supplies, and China's retaliatory tariffs remain in place. They say that that suggests any early purchases may be state-directed and not be driven by market prices.
5: Yeah, that's exactly right, because the state-directed purchases do not include the tariffs, obviously. Mm-hmm. That'd be the government charging themselves dollars to import. They're not going to do that. Mm-hmm. And that's what is the big hang-up, I think, for the market right now. They want to see private industry, private crushers making purchases of U.S. beans before this turns into a price supportive issue.
6: Yeah, Exactly. Well, we're also talking about trade. We talked about Canada yesterday being in the U.S. for these trade talks. Now Canada is warning that trade talks with the U.S. are getting a bit rough. Bloomberg is reporting that China made new and detailed proposals on trade to the U.S. based on negotiating progress happening this week and recent weeks as well. Cabinet Minister Dominic LeBlanc spoke during a press conference after a meeting in D.C. with U.S. Trade Representative Jamison Greer. LeBlanc refused to share details on this proposal, but he did downplay suggestions that Canada was being left behind Mexico. Now, discussions with U.S. policymakers are continuing in the upcoming days, but LeBlanc does say that he warned that talks could still take a negative turn and that there's turbulence that could be expected, saying that the road to conclusions is sometimes not a straight line, which we know it never is.
5: That is a good way of putting it. It is not a straight line, and there is still work to do. And I do feel like Canada is just a touch behind in the process. Mm-hmm. But you know what? 24 hours of solid talks. Mm-hmm. And they can be right back there at on equal footing with Mexico on the conversation.
6: Yeah, exactly. Well, Chip, we did talk about a press conference that happened yesterday. Yesterday morning, we are going to bring you more information. Here's a follow-up. New World Screwworm is now 25 miles from the U.S. border. That was what the Secretary of Agriculture said, along with those top officials yesterday afternoon. And USDA also saying that whenever it does come over the border, that they're ready and they have all these precautions in place. They really have this good plan that they think is going to make everything okay. Reminder, Chip, the FDA has already issued emergency use authorization for over-the-counter drugs that prevent and treat New World Screwworm. One's a topical powder and another is an injectable drug. Also today, Rollins is in Virginia at the state fairgrounds, and she's having an off-the-record roundtable with 20 minutes of press discussions afterwards. Secretary Robert F. Kennedy and Dr. Ben Carson are joining. They're talking about American agriculture under the Trump administration and small family farms. It'll be interesting to see what topics are kind of thrown around there with that audience and those secretaries there.
5: What they've been doing is kind of taking a victory lap. And exactly. I think there are some farmers out there that are saying, listen, we kind of like some of the things that you're doing, but a victory lap might be a little premature here. Mm-hmm. We've still got a lot of work to do to right the ship of the ag industry. So let's keep working at it. Keep working at it. Haley, thank you so much. We'll talk to you later.
6: Yep.
5: All right. Let's bring in Margie Echelkamp, editor of The Scoop. Good morning, Margie.
8: Hey, Chip. Good morning.
5: All right. So the potential Union Pacific Norfolk Southern Rail merger, it's making progress. What's the status?
8: Yeah, we're continuing on this theme of talking about things that aren't a straight line. So it's kind of hard to believe because we've talked a lot about this. Next month will mark the one-year milestone since the news really broke about this proposed merger. And the takeaway here is you could still consider it under consideration by the Surface Transportation Board. So that's who has jurisdiction to approve this merger. Now, this would be the largest merger they've ever considered. This application was denied at the end of last year, and the applicants had to refile because the first application wasn't complete. Now, the big news is they've kind of hit the pause button on their review because the STB has said that they have a list of questions that they want more details and follow up on. So Union Pacific and Norfolk Southern have until the end of next month, end of July, to provide those answers, and then the STB will continue their review. Now, the industry is acknowledging this review seems to be very rigorous and comprehensive, but the opposition is mounting. So we've had several states' attorney general who have signed a letter saying that they oppose this merger. There is also a coalition, which is joined by American Farm Bureau Federation, as well as the Ag Retailers Association, against this potential merger. So folks say it could have a decision by 2027, but maybe more realistically, we're looking out to 2028.
5: Okay. All right, Margie, keep us up to speed on that. Thank you very much. We are live at the World Pork Expo in Des Moines. A big thank you to Alltech for making this morning's coverage at the World Pork Expo possible. If you are here in Des Moines, Alltech is booth B419, hospitality tent EV420. And if you're not here, Go to alltech.com to learn more. Cat Groves next here on AgriTalk.
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5: Welcome back to AgriTalk and the World Pork Expo in Des Moines. A big thank you to Alltech for making this morning's coverage from the World Pork Expo possible. With that in mind, let's go ahead and make time for this industry spotlight. Joining me now is Dr. Jose Soto, monogastric research and technical lead at Alltech. Did I get that right?
16: Yes, you got it right.
5: Very good, very good. You are introducing a new product from Alltech here at World Pork Expo, Olerix. What is the product?
16: So as a group, extremely excited about this launch. The product is called Olerix, as you mentioned. This would be a proprietary essential oil blend that we have learned through applied research that actually delivers on improving productivity and efficiency for swine producers.
5: Okay, excellent. What determined the need for the product, Jose?
16: Absolutely, great question. So I think that the way that we think about this specifically from a
17: when the forgotten poor are suffering and in need of healing, they wait for a ship unlike any other. Mercy Ships, the largest floating civilian hospital in the world, with volunteer medical staff and crew who donate their time to save lives. Heroes of mercy, like these.
18: Every human being has the right to be treated as human, to have a place at the table of the human race.
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17: To learn more about Heroes of Mercy, go to mercyships.org today.
16: In finishing swine, which is extremely relevant from a profitability perspective.
5: Excellent. Where can listeners go for more information?
16: They can go certainly to alltech.com. That is where we have some of our documentation, and certainly we are actively publishing the outcomes of this work in journals and, yeah, and other sources. Yeah.
5: Fantastic, Jose. Thank you so much.
16: Absolutely. Thank you for having us.
5: Yeah, that is Dr. Jose Soto, monogastric research and technical lead at Alltech. All right. Joining us right now, I'm excited about this. We have got Chad Groves, VP of the National Pork Board and, of course, President and CEO of Seaboard Foods. Chad, welcome to AgriTalk.
23: Yeah, thank you.
5: You're here, man. Exciting time. Here we are at the World Pork Expo.
23: It doesn't get more exciting than this. I mean, this is the Super Bowl of our industry, so it couldn't be more exciting times.
5: That's right. Okay, let's talk about demand.
23: Yeah.
5: The Taste What Pork Can Do campaign. Are you seeing evidence that it's gaining traction, that it's making a difference? How's it doing?
23: Yeah, the important thing to stress with the campaign and with any campaign, it's measured over long periods of time. And so we launched in May. We've basically come up on a year.
5: Yep.
23: But are starting to see the fruits of the labor in the targeted campaigns. And when I say targeted, we've really done a great job of doing the front end work to segmentate the industry and consumers and understand who that consumer is that we're trying to target. And so now we're starting to see the fruits of that labor and how we speak to that consumer and pull them into the category. When you look at consumption across different age groups, my mom and dad, more of the boomer side, right? They're going to be at 70, 75 pounds per capita consumption. The average is at 52. It's the younger consumers that we are concerned about, which are closer to 20, 25 pounds per capita consumption. So we've really been targeting those consumers to pull them into categories of flavor that they haven't experienced. When you look at the different pork cuts that we offer, there's so many varieties to be used as pork as an ingredient or the star of the show in the center of the plate.
5: Yep.
23: And so it gives us the ability to reach out, touch those consumers, and pull them into the category. But we are seeing the results with the retailers and with the targeted promotions that we've had so far.
5: Okay. Yeah, it's a different group that you're learning to sell to. I mean, for me, I'm easy. I'm center of the plate the whole way. The pork chop, ribs, pulled pork, whatever it is. But that new group, you use the word, they think of pork as an ingredient in a dining experience, right?
23: Yep, absolutely. I mean, I grew up in central Indiana. It was a loin, a potato, and a vegetable every single night for dinner. But I've got a 12 and a 14-year-old at home. That's not how they consume pork. They do it in different places and different cuts than what I grew up in my childhood. So think, you know, the Asian bowls that you have and using the loin as a diced or ground product to top those bowls. And so it's really marketing our product to the areas that the consumer is currently using it, trying to feed more pork to those individuals more often.
5: Okay. Are you being successful reaching that group? How are you measuring that success?
23: Yep. So producer dollars, you know, you only have so many.
5: Yeah.
23: And so ROI on those dollars is extremely imperative. And so the targeted ads that we've done, we're seeing great returns on right now. But there are some pieces of the campaign that you don't see it, and we don't see the ROI. And so we pull and refunnel that money into places that we will see a return on. So one thing that the pork board officers have been very tight on is gauging that ROI, and we view it as incremental ROAS, return on ad spend. So what are the dollars we're putting in? What's the incrementality that we're creating coming out of it? And we're seeing 4 to 10x of that incrementality coming back of the dollars we're spending to pull people into the campaign, but it's stickiness that we're after, right?
5: Yeah.
23: We don't want them in for one shot on a pork dish. We want them to be repeatable. And so touching those consumers multiple times as they go to the stores, as they go to those outlets, in order to procure pork and ultimately get it on the menu.
5: If they're going to be repeatable, the product's got to be consistent, right?
23: Absolutely. Yeah.
5: Yeah. They are looking to replicate experiences as much as discovering new experiences.
23: Yeah.
5: Once they find something that they like, they stick with it.
23: They're on it. And something that we've learned through the segmentation strategy, you know, when I look at how I cook, how my mom and dad cook, we're cooking to temperature, right? We're working to put that product at exactly 145 degrees.
5: Yep.
23: So you get the best eating experience. You're speaking Spanish to a younger consumer, though.
5: Yeah.
23: My kids want to know, how long do I put it in the air fryer? Their cooking time is measured in minutes, not in temperature.
5: Right.
23: And so part of that segmentation strategy that's been so important is really understanding the language that those consumers speak and meeting them where they are.
5: Again, language, because the segmentation of the consumers right now, it's almost like there's at least three different languages out there that they
23: absolutely
5: speaking.
23: Absolutely.
5: Yeah, it is really interesting. So as a producer, the campaign, it's got to have a return on the investment. You're seeing it.
23: Absolutely. Yeah, and I look at, if you look back through time, right, all of the growth of our industry has come on the back of exports. MPPC has done a great job with trade agreements. The Pork Board has done a great job marketing to those consumers in other places of the world and also in their financial support of USMEF. The domestic market, though, has been that 52 pounds of consumption per capita for an eternity. And so we're working to change that trajectory. And if you think about what's happening in the other proteins as far as availability and pricing, there is no better time to shine for pork than right now.
5: Cool. Okay. As producers, do you need to make any adjustments on the production side to meet those changing consumer wants?
23: Yeah, well, that's something we're looking at now. And if we got an advisement from the Iowa pork producers to focus on quality and what quality means. And if you look at the journey that beef has been on and the resiliency that they've seen in pricing right now, that demand has never been better at a time that pricing has been higher. They embarked on a journey to improve the quality of their product 30 years ago. And so if you think about what pork can be, you know, I always tell people I've got 20 plus years left in the industry. And if we're doing business the way we are today, you know, maybe we get to 54, 56, but what are those giant leaps that we can take? And quality has become a major focus of the National Pork Board and how we improve quality. So while there's nothing we're asking for a producer today, as we move into the future, the focus will be on quality and creating that consistent eating experience out of pork every single day.
5: I got to ask, your time is pretty well scheduled up for you, president and CEO of Seaboard.
23: Yep.
5: And yet here you are at the World Pork Expo, you're VP of the Pork Board. What's drawn you to the leadership, Chad?
23: Yeah, well, and as of yesterday, succeeding Gordon and becoming president, to me, it's a passion for this industry. So I grew up in central Indiana. My dad bought a butcher shop. He was a sugar broker. He bought our hometown butcher shop. And so I grew up in my early days in the back of the house in that butcher shop, understanding the consumer and who they are. And that's where all my passion lies. And I've spent the first 20 years of my career in protein. I expect to spend the next 20 years. And so I view my time and investment into the Pork Board as not only an investment in the Pork Board, but an investment into our industry's future.
5: Okay.
23: And I look back through previous campaigns and some of the spend and the return on that spend. It was really my call to action, knowing that we need to do more target marketing to consumers. We need to change the trajectory of this industry so that it's profitable for the long term and not just built on the back of exports.
5: Excellent. Chad Groves, thank you so much. President of the Pork Board and CEO of Seaboard Foods.
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3: Joining me now, Pro Farmer economist Lane Acree. Lane, some sellers came back into that corn market here after the overnight, didn't they?
4: Yeah, they sure did. Grains tried to work higher overnight, and they were higher into this morning's open, but we've had a bit of a risk-off tone in the general marketplace, just kind of a bad attitude around what's going on in the Middle East. We've seen crude oil futures working higher as well. We've got July corn down a nickel at 435.5. July soybeans down one of the orders at 1163.5. New crop bean futures up a penny at about 1179. The products markets are mixed. Meals lower while bean oil is trading just modestly higher. July SRW futures down 12.25 at about 591 here this morning.
3: All right. Yeah. And HRW is under some pressure here this morning as well. But an up and down and all around kind of market that we're dealing with in the grains this week. Take us over to the livestock trade. The sellers are back in the cattle pit too, huh?
4: Yeah, but we are well off of this morning's lows. So we opened sharply lower, saw some pretty heavy selling right after the open. We've since paired some of those losses, but still lower. The August fats contracts down about a buck at 238.5. August feeders down 3 at 245.5. Meanwhile, hog futures tried to work higher on this morning's open, but those losses in cattle are weighing a bit on hog futures. July contract is up about 30 cents at 102. We saw cutout poke above 100 bucks yesterday. I think that's been really supportive to these hog futures, and we've been able to build off of last week's low, and we're working higher today above that 10-day moving average. So pretty key resistance. Looking forward to holding that at the close here today.
3: Excellent. Thank you, Lane. That is Pro Farmer economist Lane Acree on Markets Now.
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3: Welcome back to Des Moines, Iowa, with World Pork Expo and AgriTalk. I'm your host, Chip. Big thank you to Alltech for making this morning's coverage from the World Pork Expo possible. With that in mind, let's go ahead and make time for this industry spotlight. Joining me now is Jen Norrie from Alltech. Jen, welcome and thank you.
8: Thank you, Chip.
3: And thank you for your past support here at the World Pork Expo as well.
8: Oh,
3: we certainly appreciate it.
8: You know what? Thanks so much. This is such a great opportunity. What a great show. I know we get to see each other at a lot of shows through the year. But a beautiful, beautiful day in Des Moines. Not too hot, not raining. Hey,
3: that's right.
8: We're all good.
3: So. Yeah, if you want to stay clear of the rain, get here today.
8: Exactly.
3: Yeah. Okay, you've got a business seminar coming up this afternoon, right?
8: We do. So very looking forward to it. So we've got a couple people from the Alltech U.S. Pork Team. So Mark Husselbus and Lori Stevemer are going to be joined by David Newman, CEO of the National Pork Board, and Neil Hull, the Director of Domestic Pork Development. And they're going to do something really cool. So the session's called Pork, Looking Beyond the Pork Chops and See What Innovation Can Do to Create Excitement for Consumers. So today, Wednesday, June 3rd, from 1:30 to 2:30 in the Varied Industry Building, Seminar Room B, if you're down at the grounds, make your way over. They're actually going to bring in a carcass and carve it up there. So, yeah.
3: Yeah. And if you're off the grounds right now and you want to see where your pork chop comes from, great opportunity to come in and check it out.
8: Oh, exactly. Exactly. Yeah. So very cool, because usually we've done like some good seminars and that kind of stuff. And more talking. This one's going to be hands on. We are going to video it as well. So we'll be able to release that in a couple weeks from now. But definitely, if you're here, make time, get over to the building, 1:30. Come a little early because it has been standing room only.
3: Yeah, and this is in support of the Taste What Pork Can Do efforts.
8: 100%, exactly. Right. Showing like different cuts and how they go to export markets and things like that. Because again, you know, beyond the pork chop, exactly. Yeah. What other cuts can they use and getting the most out of the pig? So.
3: Excellent. Yeah. Jen, thank you so much.
8: Well, thank you very much.
3: You bet. Jen Norrie from Alltech, longtime supporter of AgriTalk here at the World Pork Expo. Big thank you to them again. All right. Let's get this week's Farmer Forum started. We'll bring in Todd Wiley from Interstate Swine. They're in Vinton, right?
6: Yes, sir.
3: Yeah, you are just down the road from Waterloo. I'm just north.
6: That's correct. We're right on I-380 between Waterloo and Cedar Rapids.
3: Yeah, yeah, very cool. Tell us about your operation.
6: Yeah, so we've been a family farm, independent operation, fair to finish, about 2,000 sows. We recently made a difficult decision to liquidate our sow farm. We signed a wean pig contract, and we'll be starting to receive those wean pigs actually on June 20th.
3: Okay.
6: And so we've got several family members involved in our operation. Spend a fair amount of time on succession management and planning and transition in a couple of different ways.
3: Yeah. Yeah. All right. Very good. Trish Cook, CBL Farms, tell us about your operation. I should say, and Cook Brothers too, right?
9: Yeah. We have kind of two farm entities now because some family members retired. So we had the opportunity to add to our farm. So yeah, we're in rural Winthrop, Iowa, family farm. Our youngest son just graduated from Iowa State a couple weeks ago. So he's the newest member to come into our farm. We're super excited to have him there. And we had owned sows in Iowa since 1997. And in 2024, though, we, similar to what Todd talked about, we sold those sows. We converted our sow farm into wean to finish barns, and we bought shares in a sow farm in Missouri. So our wiener pigs come up from Missouri, and we finished them all out in Buchanan County.
3: Gotcha. Gotcha. Eastern Iowa is dominating so far here in this conversation. Let's bring in Phil Horde, president of Horde Family Farms. Phil, yes, welcome to AgriTalk.
10: Thank you.
3: Yes. Yeah. Tell us about your operation.
10: Yeah, we have a family business. I'm fifth generation to be working on our family farm. We own land that my great-great-grandpa had, and so we do primarily hog business and then also have cropping business as well.
3: All right. Very good. Where?
10: Primarily located in Ohio. We have some farms in Minnesota as well, but primarily located in Ohio, and that's where our roots are.
3: Outstanding. All right. Well, let's go to the obvious topic here. Why'd you get out of the farrowing business, Todd?
6: Well, you know, long term, and the thing that we've struggled with the most has actually been herd health.
3: Yeah.
6: And historically, we've had our bumps and bruises, but we could always recover and be good for a relatively extended period. But unfortunately, in the last year and a half, 2 years, that just hasn't been the case.
3: Yeah.
6: And so we needed to start looking at sustainability for our family and our farm. And it just became pretty apparent. We actually have an advisory group for our farm, and we did a source and use of funds activity. And once we did that, it became pretty apparent what we needed to do.
3: Okay. All right. Trish, so you went from owning the sows to investing in the sow operation, right?
9: Correct. Where we live, we had 1,200 sows. And that's what we converted to 5,000 head spaces that we need to finish. And health was the main driver for us as well. Just similar to what Todd said, you know, you could weather a lot of it, but if you miss the good markets because you didn't have any pigs to sell because you had some bad health, that really made it hard to weather that.
3: Right. And Phil, you're still in the sow business, correct?
10: Yes, sir.
3: Yeah. Tell us about that side of it.
10: Yeah, well, I'll echo these two just with some of the health challenges that have been in the industry, certainly for a long time, but just recently with all the PRRS activity that seems to be, you know, just about as worse as it has been in many years here in the last, you know, year. And so fortunately, just we've been working hard with our teams on biosecurity and have implemented some processes around air filtration and things like that to help be a tool in the toolbox to help mitigate that disease, and doing our best to maintain health. And by and large, we've been blessed to have a good season through this. So,
3: Phil, is that the thing that occupies the time the most for you, is maintaining herd health?
10: Yeah, I mean, yeah. It's a lot of stuff kind of starts and ends with that, really, in this business, right? Things just go a lot more smoothly when we have good health. But if we're not dealing with challenges, then we're actively trying to prevent them too, doing both at the same time, obviously.
3: So, Todd, your challenge, what's the biggest challenge that you're working to manage right now?
6: I think right now the urgency of the transition. We'll start getting our purchased wing pigs in June 20th.
3: Okay, yeah.
6: And so we're transitioning our own production out of facilities in anticipation of new production in, but we're also transitioning people into new roles and a lot of training going on with family members and with long-term employees that we've been blessed to have, putting those folks in new roles. And so it's transition times too at our place.
3: Yeah, I guess. Trish, your challenge, what's the biggest thing you're managing?
9: You know, health is always a challenge, but I always say, people say, oh, how's your health? Which, you know, is a lot of things pig farmers ask each other. And I always knock on wood and say, when I left the farm, it was fine, but I don't know what it'll be like when I get back.
3: Yeah.
9: So you got to joke sometimes about things that may stress you out. But so we also crop farm. So it's been an interesting spring. We didn't know how it's going to go and things did get in all right. And like I said, we're really excited to have our son back because up to this point, we'd kind of been hoping he would come back.
3: Yep.
9: But just to have another great family member to be a part of our farm.
3: Awesome. Good for you. Good for you. And I know that you're doing all the legacy planning and all the succession planning that needs to come along with that as well.
9: Yeah, there's really no playbook. It's not black and white on how it works. So definitely talk amongst friends in the industry. And just keep working on it.
3: Yeah, yeah. Trish, you're also a director for the National Pork Board.
9: National Pork Producers Council.
3: Sorry, National Pork Producers Council. How's the industry doing as far as addressing issues that need to be addressed?
9: Well, Prop 12, it's a now or never situation. We've had great success on the House side. G.T. Thompson said that was his number one priority to have in the Farm Bill, and the House successfully got the language in that we as pork producers asked for to stop the patchwork of state-by-state rules. So now we're all waiting for the Senate. Chairman Bozeman of the Senate Ag Committee has said he's not going to put it in the Farm Bill, but we've got two great representatives from Iowa with Senator Grassley and Senator Ernst who are on the Senate Ag Committee working really hard, as well as Senator Marshall from Kansas and other senators, just trying to get this verbiage in the Senate version of the Farm Bill.
3: Yeah. Yeah. Trish, it was 2 years ago, you and I were at a meeting together here at Pork Board or at Pork Expo, and we felt like everything was all systems go on a Prop 12 fix. And here we are 2 years later, still working on it.
9: You could not be more accurate. And the pace of government is anything but fast.
3: Yeah. Yeah. Boy, no doubt about it. Now, there are some in the industry that have already made the adjustments. Your pig suppliers, are they going to be Prop 12 compliant?
6: No. So the pigs that we're going to access are not Prop 12 compliant. And we're okay with that. I mean, the whole challenge with Prop 12 is that, you know, that market will still remain. I mean, those folks who have reconfigured and met the requirements will still have the opportunity to market that pork, even if the Prop 12 isn't mandated. And so we chose not to, and quite frankly, we inquired with our packer partner before we made the decision, and he point blank said, we don't have a need or a desire for any more Prop 12 compliant pigs.
3: Okay.
6: That contributed to our decision.
3: Gotcha. What about Horde?
10: Yeah, we, what he just said is, a big part of how this all happens, right? Is because, well, from a producer perspective, if we choose to make those conversions, right, we have to have that alignment with where those pigs are going to end up and ultimately on their end, where that those meat products are going to need to head to in order for their customer, right? So it's really this you know, full spectrum of partnership in that way. We do have some Prop 12 compliant animals. We worked with our processor, and at the time they did need, you know, some additional production. We've been learning through that. But certainly, as Trish mentioned, you know, we feel very strongly that we cannot continue to have all of these variety of standards, and we really need to align together as an industry to help provide some clarity for the future and how we go about doing these conversions. And
3: well said.
10: Yeah.
3: Well said. All right. We are in the middle of our Farmer Forum here at the World Pork Expo. We'll be back with Todd, Trish, and Phil next here on AgriTalk.
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3: Welcome back to AgriTalk and the World Pork Expo in Des Moines. Big thank you to Alltech. 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And we've got the Farmer Forum going down here. Todd Wiley, Interstate Swine, Trish Cook, CBL, Cook Brothers, and Phil Horde, president of Horde Family Farms. During the break, I asked him real quick, what do we need to talk about? Trish jumped right in and said, you know what? I'd like to stay on Prop 12 a little bit. So let's stay there because it's a very important issue. What more do we need to know?
9: Yeah, obviously Prop 12 was implemented a couple years ago, and North Dakota State University, yeah, or Ag Policy Center, did release some research just very recently in the last month or two about what have the effects been in California because of the implementation of Prop 12. And they found that since it's been implemented, California has spent $350 million more dollars to buy 16% less pork. So overall prices average across all the cuts is about 20%. So this is very much a consumer issue, not just a farmer issue, because consumers are having to pay more to get less.
3: Spending more to get less is exactly what the promoters of Prop 12 wanted. It's not
9: true.
3: About herd health. It's not about sow health. It's about getting rid of animal agriculture altogether.
9: That's very true. And there's more of these initiatives on the horizon.
3: Yeah.
9: There's with different square footages. So this patchwork, if we don't get this stopped, could get just out of control.
3: Right, right. And Todd, she brings up a good point about the consumers. The consumers are paying the price for this.
6: That's absolutely right. And so as pig farmers, you know, we sit here and talk about how it impacts us. But the reality is that it really has potentially a much greater impact on our consumers. And demand destruction is very much a concern to us.
3: Yeah, yeah. So when you look at the whole protein industry out here right now, Phil, are you a little surprised that pork hasn't taken more of a bite from that beef dollar than what it has because of the cattlemen out there are going to butcher me when I say this, because of the quote-unquote high price of beef?
10: Yeah, I mean, of course, the three of us would love to see, that domestic volume of consumption go up of pork. And I mean, I think there's been a lot of stability through this period from that, you know, from a positive perspective. We've seen a lot of that. It's certainly been great to not see any necessarily major declines, you know, in consumption. And if anything, we know that, yeah, from an economic perspective, this should be supporting the consumption of pork. And so there's initiatives going on throughout the industry to continue, looking at meat quality and flavoring, and certainly on the processing side, as we think about what that product is that the consumer is actually buying, how are we getting those in, you know, those types of products in the hands that they are desiring and wanting to cook at home. So,
3: Perfect. Todd, you mentioned the National Swine Health Advisory Group through the National Pork Board. Give us kind of a bird's eye view of that.
6: Well, that's a relatively new advisory group. The National Pork Board had kind of gone away from a committee structure and have now implemented some advisory groups. And the National Health Advisory Group has been charged with inquiring and learning and discovering what processes might need to be put into place to manage and or eradicate both PED and PERS.
3: Okay.
6: And, you know, we sit up here in the first segment and talk a lot about health issues within our industry. And in the last 6 months to a year, it has just become overwhelming. And so I think the industry understands that there needs to definitely be a concise effort. But that doesn't happen overnight, especially with the PERS virus.
3: Yeah.
6: PERS virus is like the boogeyman. He just shows up.
3: He changes colors and everything.
6: That's true. And so I'm inclined, and, you know, we're at very much the infancy stages of starting. But I think your listeners need to be aware that this is top of mind, and we are moving forward.
3: Yeah, excellent. All right, let's go to this. Trish, what's got you excited about the pig business? Can you pencil out a profit for 26?
9: I do believe we can do that. Okay. You know, technically, we're still digging out of 2023, hard to believe, but I think the info from Iowa State said through March of this year, we were still in the hole from what happened in 2023. So, thankfully, I know a

0: Tristan, you mentioned 2023, kind of coming off of some of those harder years. And, there's a lot of really cool advancements going on. This is a time to kind of see what's new and what's coming. And so for us, it's an exciting time to look at those new technologies or different products, things that are, coming down the horizon of ways to make us better and be more efficient and to have better success.
1: Keeping up with technology has got to be like a full-time job for somebody at your guys' operations. I mean, it's amazing what can go into a pig barn now. Todd, what's got you excited?
2: I'm excited about the technology. Artificial intelligence, I think, is underutilized in the pig business, and we have tons and tons of data that we've accumulated over really probably almost decades by now. And so the ability to sort data with artificial intelligence and make good informed decisions, really, I'm enthused about. And the other thing in my world, I go back to where we started. I'm enthused about my transition, not only.
1: Yeah.
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9: NBC News Radio. I'm Chris Caraccio. California is still counting ballots after yesterday's closely watched primary elections, with several high-profile races drawing national attention. NBC's Ryan Nobilis reports it's not known yet who will compete to succeed Governor Gavin Newsom, but there are a couple of frontrunners.
10: Former State Attorney General Javier Becerra riding a late surge of support over fellow Democrats to finish in the top two. If elected, he'd become the first Latino governor since 1875.
9: He appears likely to face Republican Steve Hilton, who's endorsed by President Trump. Former Congresswoman Katie Porter has conceded. In the Los Angeles race for mayor, reality TV personality Spencer Pratt appears headed for a runoff with incumbent Karen Bass. in Iowa's Republican primary for governor. Trump-endorsed Congressman Randy Feenstra conceded to businessman Zach Lane. Primaries were also held yesterday in New Jersey, New Mexico, South Dakota, and Montana. President Trump says

0: He told Israeli Prime Minister Benjamin Netanyahu that he was crazy and that he would be in prison if not for him. It comes after Axios first reported Trump shared a tense phone call over Lebanon with Netanyahu earlier this week. In a podcast interview with the New York Post, Trump said he wasn't angry but a little perturbed at Israel constantly fighting with Lebanon. A hostage situation at a California bank building that involved a man making bomb threats is over. Bakersfield police say the suspect is dead and all hostages have been freed. The situation started yesterday afternoon and stretched into the early hours this morning. Jury selection is ongoing in what's expected to be a closely watched murder trial in Texas. Carmelo Anthony is accused of stabbing Austin Metcalf to death at a Frisco track meet last year. Investigators say Anthony, now 19 years old, stabbed the 17-year-old Metcalf in the chest with a pocket knife during an argument over seating in the stands. The Stanley Cup Final has started with a bang. The Golden Knights outlasted the Hurricanes 5-4 last night in a back-and-forth Game 1 from Raleigh. Game 2 is tomorrow. I'm Chris Caraggio, NBC News Radio.
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2: The Columbia man accused of dumping a woman's body in Perchy Creek is now charged with second-degree murder. Prosecutors filed the new charge Tuesday against 53-year-old Andrew Acton, who was already facing counts of abandoning a corpse and evidence tampering. Court documents allege Acton strangled or smothered the victim sometime between October of 2025 and May of 2026. The woman's body was found May 17th in a sealed Columbia trash bin recovered from Perchy Creek. Acton remains held without bond. Three candidates have filed to run for Columbia's open 4th Ward seat in the August 4th election. The city clerk's office says the field includes former utilities director David Sorrell, Ryan King, and attorney Sharon Jones, who also serves on the Planning and Zoning Commission. The seat is open because Councilman Nick Foster plans to resign June 12th as his family prepares to move to Atlanta, where his wife has accepted a university position. The Missouri Board of Education is looking for a new leader. Missouri Board of Education President Mary Schrag stepped down from her position yesterday. Schrag was appointed to the state board by then-Governor Mike Parson in 2019. Her term ended in 2024, but state law allowed her to serve in the position until the governor makes a reappointment or replacement. 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The FAA is implementing flight restrictions on drones in cities hosting FIFA World Cup events, including St. Louis. Operators face up to a year in jail, a $100,000 fine, and the seizure of any drone that flies anywhere near World Cup matches, FIFA-based camps, or fan events. The Bosnia and Herzegovina national team is currently holding training camp at Energizer Park ahead of this Saturday's international friendly against Panama. The Secret Service says it has been coordinating security measures for the World Cup with federal and local law enforcement agencies for the past 18 months. The Boone County Commission has approved a grant to help the Hallsville Police Department join the county's new public safety radio system. The agreement brings Hallsville into the interoperable network managed by Boone County Joint Communications. Director Christy Davis said the system remains on track to launch later this year, with equipment staged and factory testing underway. The grant covers about $116,000 for 9 portable radios and 7 mobile units. The full countywide system is expected to cost more than $11 million, funded through the 911 sales tax. For news at CentralMoInfo.com, I'm Stephanie Shannon.
3: July corn down 4 at 436.5, September down 3.5 at 444.5, December down 3.75 at 462.75. July soybeans down 1.75 at 1163.5, August down 3/4 at 1168.25, November up 1 at 1178.75. July Chicago wheat down 11.5 at 591.5, September down 10.75 at 605.5, December down 10 at 625.25. August live cattle down 77 cents at 238.87, October down 72 cents at 230. $2.3015, December down 90 cents at $2.2917, August feeder cattle down 2.15 at $3.4627, September down 2.35 at $3.4277, October down 2.37 at $3.3937, July lean hogs up 10 cents at $101.75, August up 67 cents at $99.65, the Dow is down 380 points at 50,927. With the Secure Markets, I'm Kayla Mayer on TFN The Farm Net.
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10: Do it. 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There's Scott Robbins.
11: Yo, man.
10: Quite a night in California.
11: Well, it was, wasn't it? I'll tell you what, and I did not stay up for the whole thing because you're not going to really find out the official totals for, what is it, a month or something? 2 months?
10: Who knows?
11: I mean, it's ridiculous.
10: It is ridiculous.
11: You can't. Yeah. I mean, did they do anything right? I mean, no kidding. Gosh dang.
10: Yeah, but for our friends in California, it's sad the way that state is run.
11: And I'm sorry about that, but that's uncalled for. That's ridiculous. You can't tabulate all the votes and declare a winner.
10: Well, there are other states
11: hours.
10: Like that.
11: I understand that. I understand. I'm using California as an example now, but still.
10: But it looks like Steve Hilton.
11: Which is good news, yes.
10: For governor, he's going to have a real shot. And Spencer Pratt is going to have a real shot at being mayor of L.A.
11: I didn't know this until today, but 75% of people who live in Los Angeles either identify or are registered Democrat. 75%! That's a hill you got to climb.
10: Yes.
11: And again, they vote D. They don't care who it is.
10: No.
11: They just do it. And I think and there's a lot of reasons for that, of course, because you've got all of Hollyweird out there, mm-hmm. right? And they're all liberals. Because they're guilty of the money they earn because they don't think they've earned it. Then that's a whole
10: other. Are you really getting into the
11: psychology
10: of this?
11: Well, that's a whole other psychiatric day, but I believe a lot of them are like that. They feel guilty for having what they have. But at any rate, that's all they hear. It is over and over and over again. It just churns for liberals, progressives, communists. They love them all.
10: Well, that reminds me of something I heard, and this was a clip from NBC News. Garrett Hake, I think.
11: Yes, Garrett Hake.
10: We call him Hack. But he had an interesting take on the L.A. race.
11: Oh, okay.
12: Something that's driven me crazy about this race. When you look at the numbers, already right now, a majority of Los Angelinos are saying they want to fire Karen Bass. Mm. 50% of the voters that are up right now say they want somebody other than the incumbent to be the mayor. So the Spencer Pratt thing, to me, isn't even really about Spencer Pratt. It's a vote sink for people who are fed up with the way that city's been run or fed up with the fire response. And if this were any other city outside of California where you'd had normal primaries, Karen Bass with those numbers would be toast.
10: I think you're missing it, too, though.
11: You are missing it.
10: With Spencer Pratt.
11: Yes. He checks the box on all the things you just mentioned.
10: He brought common sense to the conversation.
11: Yeah. But he also brought up like the fire, like the crime, like the homelessness. He brought all that up.
10: All of it.
11: Yeah.
10: And that people have been frustrated about for a long time.
11: And again, the question is simple. Are you tired of this stuff? Are you tired of living like this? If you are, then let's make a change. And you know what? In the course of my term, if it doesn't work out, throw me out.
10: Yes.
11: Yeah, be done with me.
10: But it was also on NBC, Kornacki, that does all the crunching of numbers.
11: Yes.
10: And this is the thing, and people saw this last night and were thinking the fix is in again.
13: Remember, the final piece of the puzzle that we won't know tonight, right, is the late arriving vote by mail. And we're talking about probably like a third of the vote in Los Angeles. We're probably not going to be getting until tomorrow and maybe days to come after tomorrow. The mail can still come in after Election Day. And there's indications, and there's certainly a ton of precedent here, that late arriving vote by mail is going to be significantly more Democratic friendly than all of the other vote, meaning that would be good news for Bass.
14: Right.
13: That would be good news for Rahman. If she's going to come out of tonight behind Pratt, it's a huge if, but if she's going to come out of tonight behind Pratt, well, it's not a huge if at this point, she would then have an opportunity if she's close enough to catch him with that. But that is a 25,000 vote pad there. 8 percentage points that Pratt has managed to build.
10: Yeah. Dude, if it ends up being not Pratt,
6: Oh, people are going to be upset, and rightfully so.
11: Well, I don't know what kind of attorneys he has hired for his campaign, but they all need to be there when those votes are counted and tabulated.
6: Oh, yeah.
11: You need to have something, someone there.
6: Well, it sounded from him last night, he's already almost declaring, like, yeah, it's going to be me and Bass.
11: He did.
6: Yeah.
11: Yeah.
6: No doubt.
7: Have you seen an uphill battle in the next 5 months?
8: Absolutely not. I think the next 5 months, I'm going to have time to build out this team to show everybody the level of Democratic supporters that I have behind me, the heavy hitters that are in this room that are all behind me. And I think this idea that I don't represent Democrats and Republicans and independents, anyone that's just a Los Angeles citizen that wants basic quality of life, I'll be able to show that in 5 months. Right now, the media likes to say, oh, he's this. I'm not that. I'm the Angelino who said enough is enough, and I had to step up. I didn't know I'd be here tonight, but it's obviously God's plan, and I'm going to go all the way, and I'm going to show everybody that I'm their mayor.
6: Okay.
11: Yeah, I mean, he's got a great message.
6: He does.
11: He's got a great message.
6: He's done well. And the online stuff with the AI ads.
11: Yes.
6: Have been hilarious.
11: And totally effective. They're shared everywhere. I mean, he got so much traction out of that. And he's running a good campaign. The message is clear. We understand what he says. Immediately, yes. We get it.
6: Plain spoken.
11: Yes.
6: And you don't want to take away from Steve Hilton.
11: No,
6: I was
11: very surprised of that, yeah.
6: Yeah, and he wants to bring back the old California dream.
9: The majority of Californians want change. That's what this is about, restoring that California dream. As I said earlier, a good job where you make enough to raise your family in a home of your own, in a safe neighborhood where your kids have a chance to go to a good school so they can have a better life.
14: White privilege!
11: Yeah, exactly. Yeah, exactly.
6: Everybody wants that, you know? It's a good message. Okay, more on that later.
11: I want him to call his opponent a wanker, though.
6: That'd be good.
14: Well, he's a wanker.
6: Or a tosser.
14: A tosser, yeah.
6: Yeah, tosser.
11: Yeah, come on, man.
6: Trey Yanks, Fox, reporting on Iran. What's the latest? It is kind of this odd thing where it sounds like, well, the ceasefire is on edge because there's been strikes both ways. Well, it seems like it'd be blown up, but not really. Yeah. And here's Trey Yanks.
15: And overnight, Iran attacked Kuwait and Bahrain with drones and missiles. At least one person was killed and more than 60 wounded, in addition to significant damage caused to the international airport in Kuwait. Now, CENTCOM released a statement saying that an additional wave of Iranian drones attempting to attack U.S. forces in Kuwait failed to impact intended targets tonight. U.S. Central Command Air Defenses successfully downed multiple drones and ensured no American personnel or assets were harmed. The Iranian attacks were in response to U.S. strikes that targeted Keshem Island in the Persian Gulf, according to the IRGC. CENTCOM confirmed striking an Iranian military ground control station on the island and described the targeting as defensive in nature.
6: See, if it's defensive, then the ceasefire is still on. You got it? It's odd to a lot of people.
11: No, because they're launching rockets at each other.
6: Yes.
11: Yeah.
6: It's like, you know, you got a fight with somebody, say, in school.
11: Yeah.
6: You're like, truce, all right? And then, boom, you pop him right in the mouth.
11: Right.
6: And he pops you back.
11: Yeah.
6: The truce is in jeopardy.
11: Well, it's
6: really?
11: Yeah, it's no longer.
6: Seems like you're still jabbing.
11: Yeah.
6: Whatever. He goes on. Yeah. Here you go.
15: Before that, U.S. forces also disabled an unladen oil tanker that was attempting to sail toward an Iranian port on the Persian Gulf by firing a Hellfire missile into the ship's engine room.
6: Well.
15: The vessel had received multiple warnings over a 24-hour period. The exchange of fire comes as U.S. Secretary of State Marco Rubio was on Capitol Hill Tuesday, indicating that talks with Iran continued toward a deal and that Iran's Supreme Leader Mujtaba Khamenei is involved. President Trump said in an interview with the New York Post he would be open to meeting the new leader of Iran.
6: Okay.
11: I hate that stuff.
6: You hate what stuff?
11: Oh, the... Why are you doing that?
6: I think he's trying to be authentic.
11: It hit Bahrain, not Bahrain.
6: Okay,
11: I don't understand. I don't know why people... why do they do that? Is there
6: Trey
11: a reason behind that?
6: Putting himself in harm's way, and he's trying to be authentic. Bahrain?
11: Yeah.
6: And here, like, you're sitting in your air-conditioned perch.
11: Yeah, white guy sitting in my air-conditioned perch.
6: Saying, could you just say Bahrain instead of Bahrain?
11: Well, what do you have to do with that? I just don't understand. What, is there a rule somewhere?
6: Maybe.
11: Is there some broadcast school or journalism program?
6: Well, when David's back next week, he'll tell you from his news background.
11: But David did it, and I don't hear him going, ah, ah.
6: He'll do that every once in a while with a Spanish name.
11: Yeah, I know, just to make me nuts, but yeah.
6: Doesn't it sound like the new Ayatollah Khamenei? He's alive.
11: Who knows?
6: If he is, that means you lost the bet. And you owe me.
11: Are we ever going to be able to settle that bet? I don't think so. If the guy's probably been stone cold dead for weeks now, we wouldn't know.
6: Here's Rubio.
14: Are you confident he's still alive, by the way?
16: Yeah, I think there's indications that, in fact, we've not heard from him publicly. We haven't seen him publicly. And I would imagine, given what's happened to multiple leaders in that system, being very public is probably not something that's recommended for them internally.
6: Yeah.
16: But that said, I think there are indications out there that he is increasingly engaging at some level, although all of his communications have been in writing and through intermediaries.
6: So that's not the proof you want for the bet?
11: No.
6: Basically.
11: Anybody can do that and say they're him.
6: Okay. All right.
11: I don't think they want to take the L on that, and I think they'll just continue on.
6: Okay.
11: With he was did they say disfigured or?
6: Oh, yeah.
11: Was that the word they used?
6: Well, and all the report, and then he's gay.
11: Yeah.
6: And then he was disfigured. Part of his lips were blown off.
11: Yes.
6: Things like that. We don't know. Yes. We haven't seen any
11: pictures.
6: They
11: did say his lips were blown off?
6: I've heard that report.
11: Oh, wow.
6: Yeah. Yeah, he had to have all sorts of reconstructive
11: surgery. Yeah.
6: Yeah, things like that. All right, so we'll keep an eye on that.
11: Because
6: you're at 95 right now. This will put you into...
11: Right. Well, I may still be right. But if he went through all that plastic surgery and stuff, I mean...
6: Yeah.
11: He'd probably walk out of the hospital and look like Jeff Goldblum when he comes out or something.
6: What do you have against Jeff Goldblum?
11: Nothing. It's just the first name that popped into my head.
6: Oh, got it. Yeah, you look disfigured, sir. Man, oh, man.
11: No, I say he will after reconstruction.
6: Oh, I gotcha.
11: Then he'll pass for Jeff Goldblum.
6: Okay. Health news. Yes. Dr. Oz. You know, yeah. He was talking about all sorts of fraud yesterday.
11: Yes, he was.
6: Big press conference. And then he was asked about the health condition. I don't know if you're...
17: Do you have any medical advice for the Americans out there that are suffering from a very serious ailment called Trump derangement syndrome?
18: I am concerned about folks who have focused their entire life energy on dislike of the president. It's disheartening to see people lost in that way, but you know, it's treating stupid is really hard.
6: Yeah.
11: Yeah, well, not much you can do with that.
6: No, there's not.
11: It's ingrained. It's the so far past being treated or reasoned with. You can't.
6: Yeah, you can only hope to contain it, is what you're saying?
11: Well, pretty much, yeah. I mean,
6: I don't know if you can contain it with somebody like that hack, Chris Murphy.
11: No, you can't. He's way, way past it.
6: Yeah,
19: I spent my entire day worrying about Donald Trump. He is an existential threat to our democracy. He's a big deal. He's the cause of lots of our problems.
6: Got it.
11: See,
18: treating stupid is really hard.
11: Right, and how do you deal with that? How do you go, hey, Chris, can we have a conversation? We can't.
6: No.
11: There's no way.
6: No, I don't think you are.
11: Way past it. He turned into a sign person.
6: Did Trump really tell Netanyahu he's bleeping crazy? I think we have confirmation. We'll get to that. And the five stories we're watching today. Straight ahead.
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0: the Markley, Van Camp, and Robbins Show. Jamie Markley, David Van Camp out this week. There's Scott Robbins, and now the five stories we're watching today.
1: One, two, three, four, five.
0: All right, story number five. Don't know if you heard about this. In Florida, the state has targeted the teen takeover organizers.
2: Good. Yeah, good.
0: Yes.
2: Go
0: after
2: them.
0: Attorney General says the state is no longer treating violent teen takeovers as harmless gatherings that simply got out of hand.
2: Yeah.
0: The latest one was Clearwater Beach. It was an absolute mess. Says they're developing plans to investigate and prosecute those responsible for planning, coordinating, and inciting the disturbances. And a lot of people are saying, good.
2: Yeah, because somebody is organizing this thing.
0: Yeah, I mean.
2: Or groups of people are organizing this thing somehow.
0: On social media.
2: Yeah.
0: Everything else. Story two. Oh, in the UK. Man, thousands of people took to the streets following the sentencing of Vikram Digwa, 23-year-old Sikh man who was convicted of murdering Henry Nowak, an 18-year-old white university student. If you're unfamiliar with that story, he was stabbed multiple times, including a fatal wound to the chest. Court later determined that Digwa lied to police about what happened, falsely claiming that Nowak had attacked him and knocked off his turban. And so, if you've seen like the footage, Nowak, who is telling officers, "I can't breathe, I've been stabbed." And they're looking at him for a hate crime. And he ends up dying. Oh, yeah. I think it was just sentenced. Mm-hmm. And people are taken to the street. They've pretty much had enough.
2: Well, good. I mean, you got to do that.
0: Agreed.
2: It's out of control.
0: Yes. Story number three in New York. The story is basically Democrats keep redefining reality. New York Democrats have advanced legislation that would replace traditional terms like mother, father, and paternity throughout portions of state family law. So under the proposal, mother would become gestating parent.
2: Oh, man.
0: Father would become parent. Paternity would become parentage. It is just...
2: insanity.
0: It is insane.
2: They change the words
0: constantly. Yes, of course.
2: Again, things that had meaning that don't have meaning anymore because you change the word.
0: Correct.
2: Yeah, that's perfect.
0: Story number two. It was Outsiders Night in California with Steve Hilton and Spencer Pratt with a real shot to be a governor and a mayor of Los Angeles. I'll be keeping an eye on that throughout the day. And then story one with Iran tensions rising again. And then the question... did Trump call Netanyahu bleeping crazy?
2: I believe he did.
0: We now have confirmation on that.
2: Oh, he did, in fact.
3: Now, Axios reported that...
0: this is Miranda Devine, by the way.
2: Oh, okay.
3: Now, Axios reported that you had a phone call with Bibi Netanyahu, the Prime Minister of Israel, in which you were angry with him. You said, "Are you effing crazy? What are you effing doing? I helped you stay out of jail." Is that true? Did you speak to him in those terms?
4: I did. I wouldn't say angry. I was a little bit perturbed at his constantly fighting with Lebanon.
0: Well, time out for a second. So, yeah, I did. I wasn't angry. Perturbed.
2: Perturbed.
0: So I wonder, what do you call him if you're really angry? Goes beyond. Anyway, go ahead.
4: You know, at some point I said, "Bibi, we got to stop this. We got to stop it." But I have a very good relationship. We've done well together. He always says, "We could never have done it," but everybody knows that we could have never done it without the United States. But I've worked very well together. I like Bibi a lot.
0: Yeah, we work great. But every once in a while, I got to get him in line and tell him, you know.
2: Knock this Lebanon thing off, man.
0: Yeah.
2: Yeah.
0: I can't help it, too, man. You hear different people make statements. And whatever that statement might be, and there's like a song that comes to your head, or a line from a movie, something like that. When I saw that, I'm like, oh my gosh, he's like channeling Axl Rose to Bibi Netanyahu.
4: Yeah, I'm crazy.
2: Trump should have said, and to quote my friend Axl Rose.
0: Yeah.
4: Yeah, I'm crazy.
2: That's exactly what I said, Bibi.
0: Yes.
2: Yes.
0: Now stop it. By the way, that would be the acoustic version of your crazy, not to be confused with the electric. Right, yeah. I don't think we had the edit on that one.
2: So okay, let's not do that then.
0: Can we do a little bit more, though?
2: No, don't. Don't, because it's going to slip out. Is Andres?
0: You got to risk it for the biscuit.
2: Is Andres ready to hit the button? I don't know.
0: I don't want to stress you out. Okay. It's fine.
2: Yeah, don't do it.
0: You know what I think sometimes?
4: Yeah,
0: okay. This is the Markley Van Camp and Robin show.
2: The acoustic version is much more passion behind it.
0: Well, what would you say the biggest story of the day is, Mr.
2: Oh, gosh, the one everybody's talking about is that primary last night in California.
0: Yeah.
2: That's a big one because of Spencer Pratt and Steve Hilton.
0: You know, the thing is, I don't know how you can deny this. Democratic voters are basically saying, your policies are terrible. It doesn't work.
2: No.
0: We need something different. And I know they've been trained and brainwashed. Oh, my gosh, if we vote anybody else, Spencer Pratt is a fascist. No, he's not.
2: Right.
0: But maybe some common sense is somehow getting through, which would be
2: I haven't heard he's a racist yet.
0: Oh, just wait. Oh, I got a clip you got to hear.
2: All right, okay.
0: Wild. Straight ahead right here.
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11: Here's a look at your forecast. Bright sunshine expected today with daytime highs approaching 82. Mainly clear skies tonight, lows dip down to about 59. Partly cloudy skies tomorrow, highs level off around 86. Temperatures a bit above average Friday and Saturday with highs from the mid-80s to the upper 80s. Storms both days. Take a look at the extended forecast. 87 Sunday, 86 Monday, and 88 on Tuesday. I'm staff meteorologist Paul Trombley. Right now, it's 75 degrees.
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14: July corn down 4 at 436.5, September down 3.5 at 444.5, December down 3.75 at 462.75. July soybeans down 1.75 at 1163.5, August down 3/4 at 1168.25, November up 1 at 1178.75. July Chicago wheat down 11.5 at 591.5, September down 10.75 at 605.5, December down 10 at 625.25. August live cattle down 77 cents at 238.87, October down 72 cents at 230.15, December down 90 cents at 229.17. August feeder cattle down 215 at 346.27, September down 235 at 342.77, October down 237 at 339.37. July lean hogs up 10 cents at 101.75, August up 67 cents at 99.65. The Dow is down 380 points at 50,927. With this week's your markets, I'm Kaylin Lair on TFN The Farm Net.

0: maybe you've experienced Bring Your Kid to Work Day.
1: I have.
0: Pleasant experience for a lot of people.
1: Yeah, it was good.
0: This wasn't even this guy's kid. It was his girlfriend's kid.
1: Oh.
0: Yeah. Brought her to a burglary. This is in Pennsylvania. 41-year-old James Harkless DeChellis. Arrested after he broke into an office building. And he brought his girlfriend's 11-year-old daughter with him.
1: Oh, boy.
0: Cops showed up. He was in an equipment room where he had instructed the girl, hey, hold the flashlight for me, while he cut some copper wiring.
1: Holy smokes.
0: Yeah, he was stealing it to, of course, resell it later. James was charged with burglary and corruption of minors, among other things. The girl wasn't charged.
1: Good.
0: Although they're probably working with her family to find an appropriate guardian to be with.
1: Yeah.
0: And again, how often does this happen?
1: The girl was quoted as saying, you're not my dad.
0: You're coming with me anyway. It's like the mom's boyfriend.
1: Dude, it
0: breaks bad.
1: What a mess.
0: So many different times. Yes. So there he is, James Harkless DeChellis. Nimrod in the news.
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7: NBC News Radio. I'm Chris Caraggio. Some key races are still undecided after primary elections yesterday in California. The races for governor and L.A. mayor are still up in the air. Democrats Javier Becerra and Tom Steyer, along with Republican Steve Hilton, are vying for two spots in November's general election for governor. Meanwhile, reality TV star Spencer Pratt is close to securing a spot on November's ballot to go against incumbent Mayor Karen Bass. A hostage situation at a California bank building that involved a man making bomb threats is now over. Bakersfield police say it ended after an FBI-involved shooting that left the suspect dead at the scene. All hostages were freed unharmed. The suspect reportedly had a bomb strapped to his body and barricaded himself inside the building. Homeland Security Secretary Mark Wayne Mullen is testifying again on Capitol Hill today. His department has been at the center of ICE immigration operations that have turned violent in some cities.
8: I have no problem with people peacefully protesting. I believe in our First Amendment. Delaney Hall, I've had officers bit, hit, scratched. We had one get threatened they were going to kill him and his family. That's peaceful.
7: Mullen is laying out his Homeland Security budget for next year before the House Homeland Security Committee. He told lawmakers DHS is on track to have the primary border wall completed from the Pacific to the Gulf of America by this time next year. The former Oklahoma senator was picked by President Trump to head up DHS after Kristi Noem was fired in March. Republican Senator Tom Tillis said he doesn't think Bill Pulte has a prayer of making it through the

0: Senate and becoming the permanent director of national intelligence. He made the comment to CNBC. Tillis is adding to the growing backlash against Pulte's nomination, and he referred to him as an incendiary attack dog. A weather pattern is set to impact millions across the central U.S. The system brings ongoing risks of large hail, damaging winds, and possible tornadoes. It's part of a broader weather pattern that started earlier this week and is expected to usher in potential flash flooding across the plains through Saturday. I'm Chris Caraggio, NBC News Radio.
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2: Fire crews in eastern Randolph County responded Tuesday to a truck fire that broke out in the middle of a hay operation. According to the eastern Randolph County Fire Protection District, workers quickly pulled bales of hay off the trailer, preventing the fire from spreading and averting a larger blaze. Southeastern Randolph firefighters assisted at the scene. No injuries were reported, and crews cleared the area after extinguishing the truck fire. A Jefferson City Correctional Center inmate has been indicted for killing another prisoner. A Cole County grand jury charged 38-year-old Zachariah Peterson with second-degree murder and causing violence to an inmate. Prosecutor Locke Thompson confirmed the victim was 44-year-old Joshua McNair, who died May 2nd and was serving a 7-year sentence for first-degree assault. Details of the attack were not released because no probable cause statement accompanied the indictment. Peterson is already a convicted murderer and is being held without bond. You're listening to news from CentralMoInfo.com. A judge is siding with the city of St. Louis in its dispute over the police budget with the state-controlled Board of Police Commissioners. A circuit court judge ruled Tuesday against a lawsuit filed by the state seeking to force the city to devote an additional $68 million to Metro PD. Mayor Kara Spencer has said the police board's request would endanger other city services if approved. The police board said it plans to appeal to the Missouri Supreme Court. A Missouri driver was cited earlier this month after a trooper reported smelling marijuana during a traffic stop on U.S. 36. According to the probable cause statement, Tanagi Nelson was clocked at 88 miles per hour in a 65 zone and was found with 12 grams of marijuana and drug paraphernalia. Nelson, who is under 21, was processed and released at the scene. Troopers say the marijuana was located under the passenger seat and later weighed at 12 grams. The Columbia City Council has approved two major fire station projects, including a new station on South El Chaparro Avenue and the full reconstruction of Station 5 on Ballinger Lane. The new El Chaparro station will also house offices for the Fire Marshal's Division. City staff say Station 5, built in the 1970s, has structural issues and no longer meets space needs. Concept plans for both sites include modern apparatus bays and updated living and training areas. Each project carries a $5 million budget. For news at CentralMoInfo.com, I'm Stephanie Shannon.
3: July corn down 6 1/4 at 434 1/4. September down 5 1/4 at 442 3/4. December down 5 at 461 1/2. July soybeans down 7 3/4 at 1157 1/2. August down 7 1/4 at 1161 3/4. November down 5 at 1172 3/4. July Chicago wheat down 16 at 587. September down 15 1/4 at 601. December down 14 1/2 at 620 3/4. August live cattle down 45 cents at 239.20. October down 57 cents at 230.30, December down 87 cents at 229.20, August feeder cattle down 167 at 346.75, September down 197 at 243.15, October down 230 at 339.45, July lean hogs up 5 cents at 101.70, August up 65 cents at 99.62, the Dow is down 434 points at 50,873. With this look at your markets, I'm Kaylin Lair on TFN The Farm Net.
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10: The
6: Markley, Van Camp, and Robbins Show. Jamie Markley, David Van Camp. He's out this week. Back next week. There's Scott Robbins.
7: Yes, sir.
6: So, Scott Bessent, one in the administration that's on Capitol Hill today, facing tough questioning. One question coming from Ron Wyden of Oregon.
7: Oh, gosh.
6: And it's a little back and forth. And, you know, with Scott Bessent, usually when he goes to one of these things, you're going to have a couple of clips to play because he's going to give it right back.
7: Yep.
6: Well, Bessent starts talking about Wyden's son and his ties to Jeffrey Epstein.
7: Oh, boy.
6: Oh, buddy.
7: Oh, boy.
6: And it gets spicy. Yes.
8: And I do want, I had hoped to keep this in terms of the economy. Senator Wyden has mendaciously slandered the Treasury building in an attempt to cover up his son having an investment meeting with Jeffrey Epstein to ask for funding. Thank you.
6: Oh.
9: Mr. Chairman?
10: Yes.
9: Let's be clear here. Nobody is interested in the ramblings of a capo in the most corrupt regime in American history. We want to get some facts about this deal. That's what we're here for. Thank you.
10: Well, thank you, and I will ask my questions first today.
8: And we would like to hear what Adam Wyden and Jeffrey Epstein talked about. Your son's largest investment position was Rick's Cabaret. So did your son and Jeffrey Epstein talk about pole dancing as he begged him for money using your limited credibility?
10: Oh! Oh! Should I just proceed? I'm going to proceed with my questions.
7: Let's just move right over that. Oh, your limited credibility, too. That just... Dang.
6: Finish him.
7: Flame on. Wow, he's a smoldering heap of ash after that.
6: Dude.
7: Man, oh man.
6: That is something.
7: Damn, he went scorched earth.
6: Oh, yeah.
7: Wow.
6: Well, looking forward to hearing more from that today.
7: You know, and the thing about it is, I don't know much about the guy. Secondly, didn't know he even had a son. Thirdly, I certainly didn't know he was involved with Epstein.
6: Well, that was the thing. Probably plenty of people knew those other things, but as far as the meeting with Epstein and asking for money?
7: Yeah.
6: Well, yeah, how about that?
11: Shut up!
7: Was that, by the way, was it, it was some sort of club? Strip club or something?
6: Rick's Cabaret. That was the biggest investment.
7: To the cabaret, old chum.
6: Wow.
7: Golly.
6: Okay.
7: Wow, is that smoking?
6: Yeah. So, of course, there's a lot of other stories going on.
7: The California race, still counting votes. It's almost like Bessent lays in the weeds, too. You know what I mean?
6: Oh, yeah.
7: I mean, he's just waiting for his moment, and he got it.
6: Like, if you would have just kept this,
7: yeah,
6: talking about the budgetary stuff, that's fine. But then you did this.
7: Yeah, it's he's good. He's really good.
6: Well, and that's kind of taken after Trump. You hit him, he's going to hit you back harder.
7: Yeah,
6: so that's usually the MO there.
7: If you want to stick your toes in the water, then be prepared.
6: Yeah, you can do it
7: because it's coming.
6: Yeah. Wow. Of course, other political stories. Graham Plattner in Maine.
7: Yeah.
6: Democrats freaking out. Oh, my gosh, we were favored to win the Senate. Now we might not, largely because of this. But as far as Chuck Schumer goes, he's riding it out, man. He made the statement.
12: I met with Graham Plattner today. We're going to beat Susan Collins and take back the Senate.
13: You're standing behind Graham Plattner, to be clear here?
12: We're going to beat Susan Collins and take back the Senate.
13: You have not said if you're still endorsing Graham Plattner. Are you still supporting Graham Plattner?
12: As I said, I endorsed Graham Plattner. We're going to beat Susan Collins and take back the Senate.
6: Well, if that's the deal, why can't you say, yeah, I'm still supporting him and I endorse him?
7: You lose wiggle room that way.
6: Exactly.
7: Yeah, and that's what he's doing. I mean, how can you... I don't know how they can stand there and do this with this guy.
6: Everybody's got the same talking voice, it seems like.
7: I realize behind closed doors now they're talking about replacing him somehow.
6: Right. Yeah.
7: That they're going to strong-arm it. And, you know, the Democrats are used
6: to... Bring Mills back in because she's still on the ballot, Anna Mills.
7: The Democrats are used to just planting someone in there without anybody voting for him.
6: Yeah.
7: They're good at that.
6: And then they just, you know, they give the marching orders to other people. You got to go out and support this person.
7: But I don't know. I mean, based on all of the howling and screeching and the sign people and everything else that stand, that accuse the Democrats of what Graham Plattner is, it's amazing they just stand by him. That's so hypocritical. Well, I mean, if anybody's a Nazi, it's this guy.
6: Well, they didn't seem to have that big a problem with the Nazi tattoo.
7: No, none at all.
6: It's come out of this latest revelation that has to do with the sexting scandal.
7: Sexual abuse of women? Nothing. Crickets. What? Just playful. Back and forth.
6: Whatever.
7: Yeah.
6: But that's it. And this is what I wonder. Because you talk to different people that are supposedly in the know. And people you would trust that have been right many, many times before. That have said they have so much more oppo research on this guy, on Plattner. They're saving the best.
7: Well,
6: but
7: it is,
6: like the worst of the worst has not even come out yet.
7: Yeah, it is dribs and drabs, I agree, yes.
6: Democrats have to know that.
7: Well, that's why I think when Hakeem was yapping about it the other day, it was like, well, you know, I'm going to meet with him. We're going to talk about this. And also, what's his name?
6: Right.
7: Abba Fakawal.
6: Yeah, Cory Booker.
7: Cory Booker, thank you. I just know him as Abba Fakawal. That's his nickname.
14: We're focused on important things. The economy.
15: I will be talking to Graham about this. I'm very concerned.
6: Right.
7: Mm-hmm.
6: But that's the thing. And I've heard other people have this conversation. It's odd that it's this cheating thing that may do him in.
7: Isn't that something?
6: With the Democrats.
7: Yeah.
6: I don't believe that's what it is because they know more's coming, but they're saying this is very problematic.
7: Well, you know, you elected this guy. You ran him because he said all the right things. You know, he was going to be the one to bring down Trump and blah, blah, blah.
6: Well, it was because he finally looks like a regular guy. He has that appearance.
7: Yeah.
6: They're like, oh, my gosh, we've lost men. We've lost, you know,
7: Oyster
6: the working
7: farmer.
6: Class.
7: Yeah.
6: This is the guy.
7: Yep.
6: They got maybe not.
7: They got a man problem, and they know that.
6: Oh, 100%.
7: So let's go find some guy with tats. And
6: because they don't understand dudes. They don't understand regular dudes. They just don't.
7: No. And the dudes that are in that party are not the dudes that you and I know.
6: No. No. No, not just regular working class people, right. That's for sure.
7: They're the ones that they don't run the household.
6: Yeah. Well, I mean, I think, honestly, that's why they thought Biden would be the guy in 2020. That's why everybody got around him. They didn't want Bernie. They knew, oh my gosh, socialist, he can't win. Maybe they would change their mind about sandwiches
7: now.
6: Probably, but Jill Biden's still out on that book tour. And you're like, you know, why? You know, do they need the money? According to Mark Halperin, they need the money.
7: Really?
6: Yes.
7: No kidding.
6: So they're broke, basically.
16: I don't think they really need the money, you know.
17: They need the money, Kevin.
6: Yeah, this was on Halperin's, you know, morning meeting show, the 2A or whatever.
17: They have huge money issues. They've got mouths to feed and grandkids and
18: money.
17: Hunter's not making money anymore.
18: Business.
17: Oh, my goodness. They need the money.
6: Saying, like, Hunter's way in debt. Like, millions.
7: Well, he's hapless.
6: Oh,
7: I mean, you know, he's just a degenerate.
6: But without Joe being around or a book or whatever, no one's paying $500,000 for those crappy paintings from Hunter Biden.
7: And Joe can't go out on the speaking tour.
6: Well, no.
7: Because he can't speak. Do you see him wander out there with Jill on stage?
6: No.
7: Who you love the most?
6: Where was that at?
7: That was just recent. I don't know. He wandered. He was in the crowd and just kind of wandered towards the stage.
6: Well, you know, after that debate.
7: Yeah.
6: You know, it was there. Well, no, there was no medical exam after that. Jill changed the story. There was a medical exam. She says now.
7: She didn't say that.
6: She did.
7: She said there wasn't, though, right?
6: No, she said there was.
7: Oh, my God.
6: When I think she was on The View.
7: Okay.
6: Either The View or MS Cow or whatever.
19: Joe knew that this was not a good performance. I mean, as we walked off the stage.
6: She tells that part of the story
19: he
6: again.
19: He whispered to me, Jill, you know, I really, I'll put it nicely, screwed up, didn't I? Mm-hmm. And I said, yeah, Joe, you did. And so he knew. And then we got off the stage and, you know, I went to get my stuff. He was checked out by the doctors. They said he's fine.
6: He was checked out by the doctors. Well, that's fresh.
7: Did the doctors watch his performance? Did they not see that? He's not fine.
6: No, he was not fine, for crying out loud. And she said that before that he said, I really bleeped up, right? Yeah, you did. But then when she gave that performance at the next appearance where she's like, you did so good. You answered all the questions.
7: Right, like a kindergarten
6: You knew
7: teacher.
6: The yeah. facts.
7: Mm-hmm.
6: And she said, well, I had to build him up. Well, if you felt like you had to build him up, when he comes off stage and says, I really bleeped up, didn't I? It wasn't that bad. You're always your worst critic. Okay? It wasn't as bad as you thought it was. You got a lot of good stuff in there. That's what you would say to build him up. You wouldn't say, yeah, you bleeped up.
7: No.
6: None of her story makes any sense at all.
7: And it keeps changing, too. So,
6: of course.
7: Yeah. And yeah. I'm gonna look at the book sales on this thing, too, to see if it, in fact, is a viable product.
6: Well, they'll see how much it's just spiked.
7: Well, again, they always buy billions of copies themselves.
6: A lot of times. By the way, she thinks Joe would have beat Trump if he would have stayed in the race.
7: I wish he would have.
18: But does he believe to this day that he would have defeated Donald Trump in that election?
19: I believe he would have beat Donald Trump in that election.
6: Okay.
7: Why do you think that?
6: I think that's just something you got to say.
7: Yeah, I guess. I mean, the follow-up would be, and what makes you think that would happen? I don't...
6: Yeah.
7: Okay.
6: Something else that came out. Apparently, at some funeral, Joe saw Nancy Pelosi and talked to her.
7: At some funeral?
6: Yeah. I didn't catch whose funeral it was. This was something recent. And
7: okay, hang on. Joe and Nancy are at the same funeral.
6: Correct.
7: Okay.
6: And he sees her there.
7: And he sees Nancy there.
6: Yeah, and he goes and talks to her.
7: Okay.
6: And they sort of had it out, but they decided to be friends, according to Jill.
7: Okay.
6: Okay.
7: He did say, wonder what he said.
6: That's what I want to know. Like, you shanked me. You're the one that did it. When she tried to say she wasn't, she was the one that...
7: Who died where they would both be there, too?
6: Maybe it's out there. I just heard part of that in the interview.
7: Interesting.
6: But then I heard this clip of Nancy Pelosi was on this podcast, and Hillary Clinton also on the podcast.
7: Okay.
6: And she is still talking about how much she cares for the children, so does Hillary. And it's almost funny to me because, well, Hillary says it's allergies. She can't talk because she's having a coughing fit.
7: Okay.
6: Figure you. And is it something when you do get old that you repeat the same thing three times? Is that what happens? Because this is Pelosi. Listen to this.
20: And you know that nobody has done more for our children than Hillary Clinton, Hillary Clinton, Hillary Clinton.
6: The hell was that?
20: So for me, it was just so... I'm so sorry. I'm coughing. I have terrible allergies.
6: I knew that would crack you up.
7: From the Eating Oatmeal and Applesauce podcast. Two old ladies. Oh my gosh.
6: There's no one that finds that funnier than Scott Robbins. Scott Robbins. What is that?
7: I don't. Unless if you say it three times.
6: Yeah, I guess. What is it, genie appear or something? The anti-aging genie show up?
7: Michael Keaton shows up.
6: Who knows, man? Okay. All right.
7: Beetlejuice.
6: Run in the U.S., trade strikes again, and the five stories we're watching today. Straight ahead.
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5: Here's a look at your forecast. Ample sunshine expected this afternoon with highs around 82. Mainly clear skies tonight. Lows dip down to about 59. A blend of clouds and sun tomorrow. High temperatures reach up to 86. Temps a bit above average Friday and Saturday with highs from the mid-80s to the upper 80s. Thunderstorms possible both days. Looking further out, 87 Sunday, 86 Monday, and 88 on Tuesday. I'm staff meteorologist Paul Trombley. Currently 76.
6: Let's take a look at the cash cattle market report. A handful of cattle have been sold in eastern Nebraska this morning at 405 by a regional. Current bids in that area by a major are at 403. Bids are also on the table in parts of Kansas, but so far they are being passed. Significant trade volume will be delayed until Thursday and or Friday. Packer inquiries will continue to improve as the day progresses. Beef cutouts are mixed at midday with choice up 194 at 396.01 based on 33 loads and select down 39 cents at 384.42 based on 4 loads. Over on the mercantile, August live cattle down 27 cents at 239.37, October down 50 cents at 230.37, August feeder cattle down 172 at 346.70, September down 192 at 343.20, and October down 215 at 339.60. Let's take a look at the cash hog market report. The Eastern Corn Belt is unavailable due to confidentiality. The Western Corn Belt is at 94.37. Iowa, Minnesota is at 94.85. The national cash hog average is 38 cents lower at 94.37, with an average range of 87 to 96. Over on the mercantile, July lean hogs up 10 cents at 101.75, and October up 50 cents at 85.52. Taking a look at the grain futures on the Chicago Board of Trade, July corn down 6 1/4, 434 1/4, September down 5 1/4, 442 3/4, December down 5 at 461 1/2. July soybeans down 7 3/4 at 1157 1/2, August down 7 1/4 at 1161 3/4, November down 5 at 1172 3/4. July Chicago wheat down 16 at 587, September down 15 1/4 at 601, the Dow is down 431 points at 50,876. With this look at your markets, I'm Kaylin Lair on TFN, the Farm Net.
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8: The Markley Van Camp and Robin Show. Jamie Markley, David Van Camp on vacation. There's Scott Robbins.
9: Yep.
8: So last night, NBC, they're doing like a live hit from Los Angeles with different voters because Spencer Pratt had a really good night. So over 30%. I know there's still mail-in votes they're going to be counting into July or whatever.
9: He's got a 25,000 vote lead right now.
8: Yes.
9: Over that crazy lady.
8: Yeah.
9: That was in third.
8: And then there's the crazy lady in first. That's in first. Bass.
9: Yeah.
8: The mayor.
9: Less crazy than third, I think.
8: Agreed.
9: But wow.
8: Yeah.
9: That's a low bar, man.
8: So you got the woman out there. She's doing the interview. And these guys are just telling the truth about what Spencer Pratt's about. But they got drinks. The one dude, he got his long hair. And he's just, you know, spewing forth. And his buddy. And they're trying to keep control of the entire situation. It's just...
10: speaking out against communism and socialism, and it is a real big problem in our cities, especially in LA where it's turned to crap. It's not an accident. They're doing it by design. Karen Bass wants to destroy our city, and it's nice to see someone like Spencer Pratt.
11: I can simplify it because those buzzwords are like they melt the brains of like left, you know, leaning people. So let's just say it this way. He doesn't want you a human feces to be a part of your life.
12: Yeah.
11: He doesn't want homeless children outside.
12: Totally.
11: Homeless people outside. Oh, you didn't like that.
12: She ran away.
8: She's trying to get away from him now. It's like, oh, they don't want him. They don't want him on here.
11: We appreciate you. We've talked a lot about the homelessness. Thank you.
12: All right.
11: I don't appreciate you, ma'am.
12: I got it. Thank you for navigating that so well.
13: No, we can.
14: I just want to shout out June Cutter, the chief of staff of Spencer. She's incredible.
12: Thank you. Okay, Hallie, all I will say is that clearly they're taking a few shots. They're feeling good out here.
15: The margaritas are flowing there at Don Antonio's. Perhaps, I don't know for sure. Some suspicion. Liz, thank you.
8: There you go.
9: Poor Liz. She drew the short straw on election night.
8: Yeah, you got to go out there.
9: You got to go out there and talk to drugs.
8: This is part of the job.
9: Of course.
8: Okay.
9: But those guys were making sense considering they were hammered.
8: Exactly.
9: Yeah.
8: All right. So I'm going to give you the choice, Scotty.
9: Yeah.
8: All right. You either got to be their reporter and you're going to go talk to drunk people on the street, right? In a situation like that. Or you're like Marco Rubio and you got to go face a bunch of questions from Congress critters.
9: No, I'm taking the drunk people every day.
8: I don't blame you there.
9: I can relate.
8: There you go.
9: I was that guy.
8: Well, a couple to play for you from today. First Lady, Representative Jacobs, she's a Democrat. And this is something about the election in 2020. It shoes something. And Rubio's about had enough.
16: Last question for you. Mr. Secretary, who won the 2020 presidential election?
17: I'm not here to answer a question. Talking about 2020, this is a foreign affairs committee.
16: Okay, great. You can't answer the question, even though we all know that President Biden won.
17: I don't answer the question because as Secretary of State, I do not participate in domestic political issues.
16: This is not about domestic political issues. This is about our democracy.
17: You're asking me to opine, just like I don't do campaign rallies.
16: It seems like
17: you... I don't
16: do,
17: because as Secretary of State, we're not supposed to. That's been the long tradition of the department, and you should know that if you've been on this committee for any period of time.
16: Mr. Secretary, it seems like you have an issue admitting facts. You can't say that the president lost the 2020 election, just like you won't admit President Trump is losing this reckless war of choice, and just like you couldn't admit that the shoes the president bought you were too big. You clearly don't know what winning means, and not because the facts are unclear to you, it's because telling your truth the truth would cost you your job, and the American people are entitled to a Secretary of State who tells them the truth even when the president doesn't want to hear it. And my constituents, our service members, deserve better. Mr. Chairman, I yield back.
17: I don't know what shoe she's talking about. What is she talking about?
18: Representative Burchett, you're recognized.
19: Thank you, Mr. Chairman. If you'd like to answer any of that.
17: Yeah, I don't know about the shoes. I mean, he gave me some Florsheim shoes. They're actually pretty good. They fit fine. I don't know what she's talking about. And maybe that's what she's referring to.
16: Your shoes look very nice today, Mr. Secretary.
17: Well, how can you see them? They're way down here. We're talking about shoes. Are you guys kidding me? I mean, is this the Foreign Affairs Committee? Or is this like a circus? What is this?
19: I think it's a circus.
8: What is this? Is this a circus?
9: What are we doing here?
8: Exactly.
9: Why am I here?
8: Now you've got this other Democratic congresswoman. Oh, she storms out.
9: Oh, God. Okay.
8: You want to hear it then?
9: Of course I do.
8: Okay.
13: Americans in
17: why is she leaving? I'm going to answer her questions.
13: I will.
17: Oh, she's going. Okay, I got it. Well, thank you for coming.
13: All right, so we're going to talk about. I just want to.
8: Oh, my gosh.
20: Unfortunately, Representative's time has expired. Going. Representative Salazar is recognized.
13: Yes. And giving contracts with no transparency is exactly the reason why you shut down USAID. So practice what you preach. I've yielded my
17: time. Oh, she gets to scream now, too?
13: Chairman, can we take down her words? I'll give you some time. I'll give you some of my time. Then you just.
17: Okay.
13: But
17: God, what kind
13: energy.
17: Of thing is this? What is this? You get asked questions for 5 minutes and you don't get time to answer. It's not a hearing.
20: I think you said clown
17: like
20: show
17: a dunk
20: before.
17: Tank? What is this?
13: I don't have to tell you.
8: Dunk tank.
17: I've even used their time. How can I answer the question? They don't even give me time. I've had to use their time to answer your questions.
13: Yes.
17: All right, whatever.
13: All right, so I don't need to tell you that in my community, the city that I represent, the city of Miami, you're
8: yeah, there's Salazar.
13: Illustrious. Representatives, and that we're very proud of you, not only the Cuban Americans, but the Hispanic Americans in
17: why is she leaving? I'm going to answer her question. Oh, she's going. Okay, I got it. Well, thank you for coming.
8: Just clowning on him.
9: Just
8: good for Rubio.
9: Harp, harp, harp.
8: I know.
9: And she sounds like a 15-year-old girl. I don't know how old she is.
8: I don't know either.
9: But that's look brutal. That's ugly.
8: Yeah. So there you go.
9: He handles it so well. He just does.
8: I know.
9: My shoes. What?
8: What are we talking about?
9: Well, why?
8: There was the whole big story a few months ago that Trump bought floor shines for everybody.
9: Yeah.
8: And people that never had them before are like, oh my gosh, these shoes are incredible.
9: Yeah, great shoes.
8: Yeah, all of a sudden, it was like a thing. Very funny. All right, we got to move on.
13: It's our thing. Yeah.
8: All right. We do it a couple of times a day. Go around the table. It may not be the biggest story out there, but it caught your attention. Scotty, what's your story here?
9: When Texas Attorney General Ken Paxton won the primary last week, defeating long-term Senator John Cronin. I never can say that.
8: Cornyn.
9: Why can't I say that? Cornyn, yes. It was reported how Cronin was gracious in defeat.
8: You said Cronin, like Kevin Cronin.
9: Kevin Cronin.
8: He's singing for REO now?
9: Yes. That's his job. They don't have to change the moniker that way. Anyway, he promised to support the Republican ticket. That was good. It was the right thing to do. But now, all of a sudden, he's decided to post on his personal page, Libertarian Ted Brown is now courting dissatisfied conservative voters in the U.S.
8: Ooh.
9: Texas Senate race. This is according to Houston Public Media, by the way. That does not like you're supporting the Republican ticket, does it? Now, he says that's fake news. And they're saying, well, no, it's not fake news. You haven't taken it down. The report now is he was commenting on, wasn't saying he was promoting the Libertarian. It said he shared an article promoting him. See, he didn't personally do it. He just shared the article instructing people to vote for the Libertarian.
8: Okay.
9: These guys are the worst, aren't they?
8: Man, oh, man.
9: Oh, my gosh.
8: Just, so a little bitter.
9: Yeah, and you know, it goes without saying, but you do this whole, I'll support the candidate no matter who it is, but then underhandedly do something like that. Give me a break, man.
8: And he said, yeah, I'm going to support the Republican.
9: But I wasn't supporting Libertarian. I was just merely giving this, offering it up to you.
8: So is John Cronin, is he the brother of Kevin Cronin of REO?
9: Yes.
8: Or Cornyn Cronin?
9: He was in REO Reimagined.
8: Got it. So even though Paxton's the guy, he said he would roll with the changes. But now he's not, it doesn't seem. Is that what we're getting to here?
9: Yeah. It's REO Reimagined. With John Cronin.
8: Oh, God. Oh, now we got to get the line.
9: I don't know why I struggle with his name so much, but I do.
8: We all have them.
9: I look at it and I think I know what it is.
8: Yeah.
9: But I look and it doesn't come out that way.
8: I know.
9: It doesn't. The spelling looks weird to me, but anyway.
8: And then you feel the pressure.
9: Yeah, well, and I prefer the John Cronin thing, actually.
8: Yeah. How about time for me to fly?
9: Even if you lose an election, people, listen to me. You keep together, you hold each other, and you always ride the storm out. Yes!
8: Right. Yes.
9: I'm going to do something for you right now called Time for Me to Fly. I know about it.
8: There, yes. The, yeah. See, that's the better one. Yes.
1: I got my butt handed to me. Oh, man.
8: Ah. Too early for a block party weekend. Sorry, dude.
9: The John Cronin band.
8: Yes. He's got time now. That's all he wanted to do, that cover band. Well, the now's
9: rehearsal,
8: the time.
9: Rehearsal was tough before.
8: Yeah. For my story, just for fun, they come out with these every year. Uber does. They mentioned the weirdest things that were left in Ubers.
9: Oh, yeah. These are great.
8: Ankle monitor, sack of marbles. An oxygen tank.
9: What?
8: An oxygen tank.
9: Well, that would be life-threatening, I would think.
8: Maybe.
9: If you left that in there.
8: Maybe.
9: Yeah.
8: A brand new mini fridge.
9: Brand new?
8: Yes, brand new.
9: Oh, man.
8: Live fish.
9: They were.
8: Two trees, like little trees. This is interesting. A textured photo with a rhinestone picture of Jesus. Not quite sure what that means.
9: Maybe he's just trying to pass it on to the driver.
8: Maybe.
9: Yeah.
8: A pool stick in a case.
9: Darn it. Where's my pool stick?
8: That's a serious player.
9: I know.
8: If you see somebody walking in with those, do not ever put money on the table.
9: No.
8: You best just go away. A bald cap was left in an Uber.
9: A bald cap?
8: No, a bald.
9: Bald cap?
8: Yeah, like to make you look bald.
9: Oh, wow. Who would want that?
8: I know. It made no sense to me. I mean, you could see someone leaving this, but man, I'd never even heard of a 2-pound bag of blue raspberry gushers.
9: That's a lot of them.
8: Ooh, buddy.
9: That's a lot of gushing.
8: Handcuffs.
9: Yeah.
8: Wonder if they were.
9: Yeah, of course they were.
8: Fuzzy.
9: Well, yeah, they were intended for that purpose, I'm sure.
8: Yeah.
9: Mm-hmm.
8: You into that?
9: No. No. I, because they... I read Gerald's game. That's all I needed to know.
8: Okay.
9: That's crazy. Handcuff and then have a heart attack.
8: Have you ever heard of pelvis implants?
9: What?
8: Pelvis implants.
9: Pelvis implants?
8: Yes.
9: No.
8: Left in an Uber.
9: Huh.
8: Two wedding gowns.
9: Yeah. She got chickened out.
8: 20 pounds of duck sausage. Are you joking? Wow.
9: Duck sausage?
8: Yes. Mm-hmm.
9: Never had it myself.
8: Well, there's all sorts of rankings with this, too. Somebody left a meat slicer in there. But they said, okay, who forgets, what cities forget the most? If you had to guess.
9: Who forgets what?
8: Big cities.
9: Chicago.
8: That's third. New York's first.
9: Yeah, of course.
8: Then Miami. San Francisco, L.A. round out the top five. Yeah. And then they do the lost items that peak on certain days, which is... it's kind of interesting. People most likely to forget their IDs and wallets on Mondays, headphones Tuesdays, chargers on Wednesdays, bags on Thursdays, keys on Friday, phones on Saturdays, and then glasses on Sundays.
9: Oh, boy.
8: So there you go. Leave your glasses. That would suck.
9: Got to check, man, before you get out.
8: People don't do it. They're in a hurry or they're hammered or something.
9: Yeah.
8: Just part of it. All right. Oh, my gosh. Nimrod's in the news. A woman who banned herself from a casino. You got to hear this story. It's coming right up.
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8: The Mark McVan Camp and Robin Show. 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
8: 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A California tech company CEO was arrested for allegedly supplying U.S. equipment to Iran's nuclear and military establishment. 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
23: All right.
8: All right, what?
23: I mean, back in the old days, you would have been hung for this.
8: Yeah.
23: You know?
8: Mm-hmm.
23: Lock this guy up forever.
8: As alleged, he enriched himself by supplying U.S. technology to the Atomic Energy Organization of Iran and other sanctioned entities responsible for Iran's nuclear program. Wow.
23: Makes me sick to my stomach.
8: Oh, yeah. I wonder how much this is going to get covered in legacy media. Because sometimes you'll see stories like this, and you're like, okay, this is massive. That's a huge story.
23: I saw the story. You sent it today. I saw it early. I hadn't heard about this. I mean, I got...

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3: 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I'm Chris Caraccio.
4: Some key races have yet to be decided after primary elections in several states yesterday. In California, the races for governor and Los Angeles mayor are still up in the air. Democrats Javier Becerra and Tom Steyer, along with Republican Steve Hilton, are vying for 2 spots in November's general election for governor. Meanwhile, reality TV star Spencer Pratt is close to securing a spot on the November ballot to go against incumbent Mayor Karen Bass. All hostages are safe and the suspect is dead after a standoff at a California bank building that began yesterday afternoon. Bakersfield police said it ended this morning after an FBI-involved shooting that left the suspect dead at the scene. The suspect had told police he had an explosive attached to him and additional explosives were attached to some of the hostages. There were a total of 10 hostages and all have been reunited with their families. The U.S. and Iran are continuing to exchange missile fire over the Persian Gulf. NBC's Richard Engel reports the U.S. has been attacking Iran while Iran has fired missiles at Kuwait and Bahrain.
5: Kuwait's airport this morning was forced into an emergency shutdown as it was targeted by Iranian drones and missiles, killing one person and causing significant damage to a terminal, according to the foreign ministry. A Kuwaiti official called it an act of criminal Iranian aggression.
4: Bahrain says it intercepted 3 Iranian missiles and called the attacks heinous. Reports out of the region say Iran began firing missiles at U.S. allies after the U.S. attacked an oil tanker bound for an Iranian port that did not comply with the U.S. blockade. The U.S. also reportedly struck an Iranian military ground control station near the Strait of Hormuz. World number one Aryna Sabalenka is out of the French Open after a stunning quarterfinal loss to Diana Scheider. Sabalenka was serving for the match at 5-4 before losing control to Scheider, who will make her first Grand Slam semifinal. The loss ends Sabalenka's bid for a first Grand Slam title outside of hard courts and marks her earliest major exit in 2 years. I'm Chris Caraccio, NBC News Radio.
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0: 30 a.m. KWIX, Moberly and Cairo. Now, the latest news from the Quicks newsroom.
1: A Moberly man was arrested Monday after deputies say he failed to report to the Randolph County Sheriff's Office within 3 business days of his release from jail as required for registered sex offenders. Court records say Stanley L. Stevens, a Tier 3 offender convicted in 1990 of first-degree sexual abuse, was released on May 21st but did not check in. Deputies contacted him at his home on June 1st and took him into custody without incident. Stevens is already out on bond in a separate failure to register case. Columbia Public Schools says more than 9,400 students have enrolled in summer school, with additional enrollment expected throughout the week. District officials say the total represents more than half of the regular school year population. Programs include summer sensations for grades K through 8 and credit advancement options for high school students. Courses are offered in person and online to help students open space in their schedules. This summer also marks the return of the district's driver's education program, which provides a to 60 hours of instruction using vehicles supplied through a partnership with Columbia Honda. A Missouri Towns Police Department is remaining in place. Clever Missouri officials say they will no longer pursue a contract with the Christian County Sheriff's Office to provide law enforcement for the city. City officials say they decided not to replace the police department after reviewing options and hearing from the public. You're listening to news from CentralMoInfo.com. A Boone County grand jury has indicted 40-year-old Paul D. Piercy on multiple child pornography charges. The indictment includes 3 counts of possession of child pornography and 1 count of first-degree promoting child pornography. Investigators link Piercy to an IP address identified in July of 2025 as sharing illegal material. A probable cause statement says he distributed videos online and stored child pornography on a laptop and other devices. Piercy was arrested on April 22nd and is being held without bond. He's scheduled for arraignment Thursday morning at the Boone County Courthouse. Authorities are searching for a person who allegedly robbed a St. Louis County post office and hit a police officer with a vehicle. Officials say the suspect committed an armed robbery at the U.S. Post Office loading dock on Watson Road on Monday evening, then struck a Shrewsbury police officer who was unaware of the robbery but pulled their vehicle over for a traffic stop. The officer was taken to the hospital with minor injuries. Anyone with information is asked to contact the Shrewsbury Police Department. For news at CentralMoInfo.com, I'm Stephanie Shannon.
2: July corn down 9.5 at 431, September down 8.25 at 439.75, December down 7.25 at 459.25. July soybeans down 12.5 at 1152.75, August down 11.75 at 1157.25, November down 10.25 at 1167.5. July Chicago wheat down 17 at 586, September down 16.5 at 599.75, December down 15.75 at 619.5. August live cattle down 172 at 237.92, October down 217 at 228.70, December down 242 at 227.65. August feeder cattle down 582 at 342.60, September down 585 at 339.27, October down 592 at 335.82. July lean hogs up 40 cents at 102.05, August up 75 cents at 99.72. The Dow was down 405 points at 50,902. With this look at your markets, I'm Kaylin Lair on TFN The Farm Net.
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9: The Markley, Van Camp, and Robbins Show. 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
10: Yep.
9: There is Scott Robbins.
10: Hello.
9: Okay, keeping an eye on what's going on. Big hearing at Capitol Hill. Treasury Secretary Scott Bessent taking a question from, oh boy, Pocahontas.
10: Oh,
9: Elizabeth Warren.
10: Here comes some overdramatic nonsense.
9: About Trump's stock purchases, something about that. I have not heard it. I can play it if you want, Scott. It's all up to you.
10: Of course I want to hear it, yeah.
9: Okay.
3: Secretary Bessent, you said last year, any private citizen traded the way members of Congress do, quote, the SEC would be knocking on their door. So my question is, should the SEC be knocking on President Trump's door to start an investigation over this trade?
5: Again, if this body wants to ban individual stock trading, which I would advocate for yourselves, start there. And if you want legislative action to continue, that's your prerogative.
3: So it's our prerogative. So you would support our saying that President Trump should be investigated over this?
5: I would support you getting your house in order, Senator.
3: And how about the White House getting its house in order?
5: Again,
3: would you support that investigation?
5: Please lead by example.
9: That's pretty good response.
10: Yeah.
9: She's trying to get a gotcha on him. He already answered the question.
10: But the thing about it is she is guilty of sin of this.
9: Oh, yeah, she's
10: one of the worst violators.
9: Oh, yeah.
10: For her to cast any sort of stones from where she sits on this.
9: Yeah, you said before, I think it should be that way for everybody. Okay.
10: You know, that is no fear of repercussion. That is no fear of the media getting hold of the story and putting her feet to the fire.
9: Yeah, because they're in her pocket.
10: Exactly. You show no fear. You just say stuff like this. You're guilty of it.
9: Yes. Oh, the DNC
10: will
9: make sure
10: that
9: legacy media will never go with
10: get
9: that.
10: Get your own house in order.
9: I guess it goes on.
3: I would like to see the President of the United States lead by example. You say there should be an investigation when that kind of activity takes place. How about we start with the White House?
5: President Trump
3: bought tens of thousands of dollars worth of stock in Robin Hood and the Bank of New York Mellon Corporation, known as BNY. On April 6th, your Treasury Department announced it had chosen the financial agent to implement the new Trump accounts program, BNY, and its partner, Robin Hood. Both stocks, of course, have risen since then. So, Secretary Bessent, let me ask you a different question.
9: These
3: stock purchases that Trump made were made using inside information. Would that be illegal?
5: I'm not a lawyer. I'm not going to speak to that. And would it
3: be worth investigating? You don't have to be a lawyer.
5: Why don't we investigate many people on this committee, Senator?
3: Why don't we start here? Should have to follow the same set of rules
5: that are
3: already the law.
5: I think you should get your house in order here.
3: My house is in order. Thank you, Mr. Secretary.
5: And you should have your fellow committee members, mostly on your side of the aisle, do the same.
10: Yeah, you first.
9: Ugh.
10: Yeah, I mean, you see, again, lead by example. Here, I'm doing it, and I demand these other people do it. Not I'm doing it. And I demand these other people are investigated because I'm doing the same thing.
9: Yeah, she was going,
10: if not worse,
9: gotcha on Trump.
10: That's the thing. They wake up in the morning thinking about Trump. They go to bed at night thinking about Trump. They have dreams about Trump. They can't get Trump out of their brain to argue anything else without dragging him into it. They can't.
9: Most of the time, it's
10: I would say almost all the time it is.
9: Again, dude, I'm going to say this every time you say that. Yeah. It won't matter who's next. They'll be the next fascist. They will.
10: Well,
9: they called Romney a fascist.
10: Well,
9: they did.
10: Jeez. You forget about that, but you're right. I mean, you're probably right. It just seems to be double that.
9: It is because Trump puts it in their face.
10: You can say, well, it's going to rain this weekend.
9: Even more.
10: Yeah, it's going to rain, but how about Trump walking in the rain? Then what?
9: Yeah, there is TDS. I mean, the hatred is next level.
10: My God.
9: But as far as going after, they're going to go after whoever doesn't have the same ideology.
10: The party that lacks ideas, any ideas, besides attack Trump. That's the idea.
9: So yesterday we were talking about the big blow up at 60 Minutes with Scott Pelley and the new boss.
10: Yes.
9: And then the word was late yesterday, Scott Pelley fired.
10: Got the
9: And they're saying, well, but he got fired for just telling off his bosses and speaking the truth.
10: Truth?
9: Well, saying that he's murdering 60 Minutes.
10: He's an arrogant, selfish, entitled jackass.
9: Well, if you watch
10: the boot,
9: any of his interviews, it was very slanted.
10: So arrogant, too. Yeah, of course it was.
9: And then no tough questions for people on the left, time and time again. Remember the whole thing with Biden? Wonder.
10: Yeah.
9: And Biden, don't. That whole thing. I think he was talking about Putin. And then a year later, was he talking about Iran? It was the same thing. The follow-up would be, that's it?
10: Yeah.
9: Not, if this happens, this also? You're just saying, like, is that a threat? But he never really followed up.
10: No.
9: And you listen to it back.
6: And I wonder, Mr. President, what you would say to him if he is considering using chemical or tactical nuclear weapons.
7: Don't. Don't.
9: A year later?
7: Don't.
6: I wonder, what is your message to Hezbollah, and its backer, Iran?
9: Yeah.
7: Don't. Don't, don't, don't.
9: So a year later, you give one extra don't? That's it? Journal man has nothing to follow up. Well, you said that to Putin, and it didn't work.
10: Hackery. Yeah, and again,
9: I know exactly what will push your button.
10: What's that?
9: Because I remember it, and I don't know if you remember it as well.
10: This Pelley again?
9: Well, when Pelley did the Wake Forest commencement speech, that was overly dramatic and just full of falsehood BS. Because this is who this guy really is.
10: Oh, I know, yeah.
9: Oh, yeah. Roll it. Oh, don't freeze up on me now.
10: Now's not the time.
9: It is really not the time. Because if it does, I have to restart the entire thing.
10: And then you'll have to chuck it out the window, like you've been threatening to do for a while now. So,
9: well, I'm going to punch it first, and then I'm going to chuck it. If you don't mind.
10: It's the old punching truck.
9: Oh, yeah. I'm going to try to restart the thing. We'll see.
10: Yeah, we'll see. Well, and again, I mean, for anybody else, your average Joe, anybody sitting there right now, us, for instance, or you or anybody else who has a job, if you go in and your CEO is standing there or the person in charge is standing there and you light him up like he did, you say the things he said, and you think you're going to get away with it? I honestly didn't know if they were going to fire him or not. I thought they certainly had grounds to let him go.
9: Yeah, okay. How would I say it? All right, if you... say, I'm trying to think of who would have had the juice at the time, who was like really big. And I want to say Matt Lauer, the Today Show before all the Me Too stuff. Yeah, but say 2 years before that.
10: Yeah.
9: And they would have brought in a new boss. Yeah. And Matt Lauer would have gone in and said, you know what, you're a bleeping joke. You shouldn't even have this job. You know what, he would have kept his job.
10: Yeah, you're probably right. And he wasn't part of an investigative team or anything either. It was him. He was the guy.
9: It depends on how much you carry, how much clout you carry, and how much, you know, value you bring to whatever organization it is.
10: Well, I feel like Scott Pelley thought he was that guy.
9: That's what I'm saying.
10: Yeah.
9: That he thought he, well, I'm Scott Pelley.
10: There's a new sheriff in town at CBS, though, and they're not having it.
9: No.
10: And apparently this guy, and I can't think of his name now, reached out to him. And said, "Hey, man, listen,
9: Nick Bilton.
10: Yeah, we got off on the wrong foot, and let's have a conversation." And Pelley basically told him to go pound sand.
9: Yeah,
10: yeah. And I'm not talking to you. And okay, all right, we tried.
9: Yeah. Ooh, we have a restart.
10: Oh, is that what that was?
9: Yeah.
10: Okay, I thought that was our new sounder.
9: No, we're rebooting on the fly to see if I don't know why it works this way. I really don't.
10: Because.
9: Well, I mean,
10: I know every radio show this happens to, though. You know that.
9: No, it doesn't.
10: Of course it does.
9: No, I joke off there and say, and I say, it's like Jack White. He always said, "I want a guitar that's like out of tune and comes out of tune easy. I want to fight it all show long. I don't want a great guitar that stays in tune. I think fighting is part of it, right, and that's exactly what we are with the equipment.
10: Yes, that's right.
9: It'd be too easy the other way.
10: We don't need easy."
9: I mean, who needs two right. fists in a fight?
10: Right, right.
9: Well, one tied behind your back.
10: Running up the hill every day is fun.
9: Well, yeah. We all love the challenge.
10: Right, exactly.
9: You kidding me?
10: Yes.
9: All right. Well, or either that, or maybe the computer has good taste and say, I can't play that Scott Pelley clip again. I can't take it. Again, this is Wake Forest and the overly dramatic.
8: But in this moment.
9: Hey, it works.
8: This moment. This morning. Our sacred rule of law is under attack. Journalism.
9: By the way, and this was a year ago. This wasn't like 2020, the summer of love BS. Mm-hmm. Oh no, Scott Pelley had no problem with that.
8: Is under attack. Universities are under attack. Freedom of speech
9: is rich.
8: Under attack.
9: Where didn't and you bring that up in 2020?
8: Fear. is reaching through our schools, our businesses, our homes, and into our private thoughts.
9: Oh. Dude, that's like a paid actor.
10: Yeah.
9: The dramatics.
10: Yeah.
9: Golly.
8: The fear to speak in America. Oh. Power can rewrite history with grotesque false narratives.
9: You mean like the COVID vaccine will stop COVID? You can't pass it on once you get the vaccine. You mean a lie like that, Scott, that you helped
8: they perpetrate? Can make criminals heroes and heroes
10: George Floyd.
8: Criminals. Mm-hmm. Power can change the definition of the words we use to describe reality.
9: You mean like women? Yeah. What about that?
10: Yeah, well.
9: Oh, no.
8: Diversity is now described as illegal. Equity is to be shunned. Inclusion is a dirty word.
9: Because it's race-based hiring. That's against the law.
10: So boring and predictable. So, you know.
9: That this whole thing is an embarrassment to 60 Minutes. It should be.
8: This is an old playbook, my friends.
9: Oh, yes.
8: There's nothing new in this.
9: What a freaking hack.
10: Wow. Goodbye. Good riddance.
9: Oh, yeah.
10: I hear that, I get pissed off. I would kind of, I hate to see people lose their jobs. I hate it when that happens. I don't wish ill will on it. Here's the thing, too, and I thought about
9: this. But you love this. Admit it.
10: I do. I'm sorry, I do.
9: You do.
10: I
9: don't blame you.
10: And I'm applauding
9: He should
10: it.
9: Be fired. He sucks.
10: I was thinking about this on the way in today, the Pelly thing, and journalism in general, and the people who take themselves, and the egomaniacs that take themselves seriously like him, right?
9: Mm-hmm.
10: Like he's the, be-all. I worked with a lot of people in a lot of newsrooms over the years.
9: Yeah.
10: And I learned after the fact that I'm going to guess, because I was not politically astute at that time. I was just a dumb music DJ, right?
9: Yeah.
10: Just going in and doing whatever.
9: Mm-hmm.
10: And I wasn't paying that much attention. But I realize now that I would say 95% were liberal.
9: Probably.
10: And now that I know, now that a lot of them are done and not doing it anymore, and their social media pages reflect mm-hmm. that. You know, and it's just one of those things where it's like you don't even think about it at the time.
9: Well, I know some that are actually conservative.
10: I do too, which I was just going to say.
9: Because they've always been sort of common sense.
10: But
9: common sense 30 years ago doesn't play today.
10: You didn't know that then because they're out there doing it.
9: Yeah.
10: Now they don't have a problem with it. I mean, I look at some of these news organizations, they're ridiculous.
9: Man, we got to get to the story where a town doesn't have anyone running for mayor.
10: Uh-oh.
9: And the five stories we're watching today, coming up.
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9: Here's a look at your forecast. Ample sunshine expected this afternoon with highs around 82. Lows dip down to about 59 tonight, mainly clear skies. Sunshine mixed with clouds at times tomorrow. Slight chance for isolated thunderstorms. High temperatures reach up to 86. Mid-80s Friday with thunderstorms likely. Turning warmer Saturday with highs in the upper 80s. Chance for storms continues. I'm Staff Meteorologist Paul Trombley. Currently 79.
10: I'm Angela Bassett. As a first responder on screen, I know what it means to act fast in an emergency. In real life, the same urgency can save lives, especially when it comes to a food allergy. For 33 million Americans, one bite can turn an ordinary meal into a life-threatening reaction. 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And when a severe reaction happens, being prepared makes all the difference. Now, there's a needle-free option, a new way to carry epinephrine that makes it easier than ever to be ready. 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
11: Let's take a look at your closing settlement report. July corn down 9 3/4 at 4:30 3/4. September down 8 3/4 at 4:39 1/4. December down 7 3/4 at 4:58 3/4. July soybeans down 11 3/4 at 11:53 1/2. August down 11 3/4 at 11:57 1/4. November down 12 1/4 at 11:65 1/2. July Chicago wheat down 16 1/2 at 5:86 1/2. September down 16 at 600 1/4. December down 15 1/2 at 6:19 3/4. orders. August live cattle down 180 at 237.85. October down 187 at 229. December down 210 at 227.97. August feeder cattle down 580 at 342.62. September down 580 at 339.32. October down 585 at 335.90. July lean hogs up 35 cents at 102. August up 60 cents at 99.57. With this look at your closing settlement report, I'm Kaylin Lair on TFN The Farm Net.

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6: NBC News Radio. I'm Chris Caraccio. Some key races have yet to be decided after primary elections in several states yesterday. In California, the races for governor and Los Angeles mayor are still up in the air. Democrats Javier Becerra and Tom Steyer, along with Republican Steve Hilton, are vying for two spots in November's general election for governor. Meanwhile, reality TV star Spencer Pratt is close to securing a spot on the November ballot to go against incumbent mayor Karen Bass. All hostages are safe and the suspect is dead after a standoff at a California bank building that began yesterday afternoon. Bakersfield police said it ended this morning after an FBI-involved shooting that left the suspect dead at the scene. The suspect had told police he had an explosive attached to him and additional explosives were attached to some of the hostages. There were a total of 10 hostages and all have been reunited with their families. The U.S. and Iran are continuing to exchange missile fire over the Persian Gulf. NBC's Richard Engel reports the U.S. has been attacking Iran while Iran has fired missiles at Kuwait and Bahrain.
7: Kuwait's airport this morning was forced into an emergency shutdown as it was targeted by Iranian drones and missiles, killing one person and causing significant damage to a terminal, according to the foreign ministry. A Kuwaiti official called it an act of criminal Iranian aggression.
6: Bahrain says it intercepted three Iranian missiles and called the attacks heinous. Reports out of the region say Iran began firing missiles at U.S. allies after the U.S. attacked an oil tanker bound for an Iranian port that did not comply with the U.S. blockade. The U.S. also reportedly struck an Iranian military ground control station near the Strait of Hormuz. World number one Aryna Sabalenka is out of the French Open after a stunning quarterfinal loss to Diana Scheider. Sabalenka was serving for the match at 5-4 before losing control to Scheider, who will make her first Grand Slam semifinal. The loss ends Sabalenka's bid for a first Grand Slam title outside of hard courts and marks her earliest major exit in 2 years. I'm Chris Caraggio, NBC News Radio.
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9: A Foley man was arrested Monday in Randolph County after deputies say he failed to register required information as a Tier 3 sex offender. According to the probable cause statement, Dustin G. Rich had been living at a Moberly residence since May 1st and was using aliases, an unregistered phone number, and an unregistered motorcycle. Deputies also noticed a Facebook account linked to Rich that was not listed as a registered internet identifier. Rich was taken into custody at the home Monday night. The St. Joseph Public

0: Public Library has installed a 24-hour book vending machine outside its downstairs branch, allowing residents to check out materials even when the library is closed. Staff say the machine has already seen heavy use from shift workers and families with tight schedules. The state of Missouri is partnering with a company to help stop human trafficking ahead of the FIFA World Cup and events in Kansas City. The Simply Report app is designed to allow users to discreetly report any suspicious activity that could be connected to human trafficking. Missouri is the fifth state to partner with Safe House Project, which is offering the app. You're listening to news from CentralMoInfo.com. A group of Springfield High School students has finished building two tiny homes for low-income seniors as part of a year-long construction trades project. The homes will be placed on city-owned lots and rented at reduced rates. Teachers say the program gives students hands-on skills while helping fill a community housing need. St. Louis police are asking for the public's help to find a woman who went missing last month. Authorities say Gwendolyn McDonald was last seen leaving the 4300 block of Taft Avenue on May 15th. Anyone with information on her whereabouts is urged to call 911. An Iowa man was arrested Sunday after a trooper clocked his vehicle at 100 miles per hour on U.S. 63 with four children inside the vehicle. According to the probable cause statement, Justin Garway showed signs of intoxication, refused field sobriety tests, and had no required ignition interlock device installed. One child, aged four, was only restrained by a seatbelt. Garway was arrested at 11:30 and faces felony DWI as a persistent offender along with multiple traffic charges. A century-old theater in Jefferson City reopened this week after a multi-million dollar renovation that restored its original marquee and upgraded seating, sound, and lighting. City leaders say the project will boost downtown tourism and bring more live events to the region. For news at CentralMoInfo.com, I'm Stephanie Shannon.
1: Let's take a look at your closing settlement report. July corn down 9 3/4 at 4:30 3/4. September down 8 3/4 at 4:39 1/4. December down 7 3/4 at 4:58 3/4. July soybeans down 11 3/4 at 11:53 1/2. August down 11 3/4 at 11:57 1/4. November down 12 1/4 at 11:65 1/2. July Chicago wheat down 16 1/2 at 5:86 1/2. September down 16 at 600 1/4. December down 15 1/2 at 6:19 3/4. August live cattle down 180 at 237.85. October down 187 at 229. December down 210 at 227.97. August feeder cattle down 580 at 342.62. September down 580 at 339.32. October down 585 at 335.90. July lean hogs up 35 cents at 102. August up 60 cents at 99.57. With this look at your closing settlement report, I'm Kaylin Lair on TFN The Farm Net.

0: This is Lee Habib, and this is Our American Stories, the show where America is the star and the American people. If you want to know about the history of America, it's imperative that you know the role that the Bible played in shaping our country. Here to share another story is Robert Morgan, who is the author of 100 Bible Verses That Made America, defining moments that shaped our enduring foundation of faith. Let's take a listen.
1: Elijah Lovejoy was born in my wife's home state of Maine in 1802. His father was a congregational pastor and a farmer. Lovejoy began reading his Bible at the age of 4, and while still very young, he memorized the entire 119th Psalm, which is the longest chapter in the Bible, along with other passages and many classic hymns. He later graduated at the top of his class and decided to move west to St. Louis. His parents, concerned for his spiritual well-being, prayed earnestly for him, and their prayers were answered when he wrote home telling them he had experienced a personal relationship with Christ during a revival meeting. He also told them that he was entering the Presbyterian ministry. He enrolled in Princeton, and as he grew in his knowledge of Scripture, his convictions about the abolition of slavery deepened. Within a year, Lovejoy was licensed to preach, and while on a preaching circuit through Missouri, he met Celia Ann French and fell in love with her and married her. Lovejoy didn't confine his sermons to the pulpit. Returning to St. Louis, he became the editor of a weekly Christian publication called the St. Louis Observer. The first issue rolled off the press on November the 22nd of 1833. In his opening editorial, Lovejoy wrote that his paper will seek no controversy and it will decline none, when by so doing it might compromise the purity of the faith that was once for all delivered to the saints. The Observer became a vehicle for teaching Scripture, relating the news of the day, and interpreting the latter by the former. His editorials were must-reading, and sparks began to fly when he set forth the biblical facts and the brutal truths about slavery. On April the 16th, 1832, Lovejoy wrote prophetically, "While Christians have been slumbering over it, the eye of God has not slumbered, nor has his justice been an indifferent spectator of the scene. The groans and sighs and tears and blood of the poor slave have gone up as a memorial before the throne of heaven. In due time, they will descend in awful curses upon this land unless averted by the speedy repentance of us all." Lovejoy's drumbeat against slavery sparked an uproar in St. Louis. Mobs formed, threatening his newspaper and threatening his life. Officials sought to silence him, demanding he pass over in silence everything connected to the subject of slavery. Crowds marched into the street chanting, "Down with the Observer." Lovejoy was threatened with whipping. He said, "I cannot surrender my principles, though the whole world beside should vote them down." Asserting his freedom of speech, he fired off another series of blistering editorials condemning slavery with all of its horrors. He compared himself to his namesake in the Bible, Elijah, who stood before Ahab, rebuking his sins, and who refused to be silenced. He said, "I do therefore, as an American citizen and a Christian patriot, and in the name of liberty and law and religion, solemnly protest against all these attempts, howsoever and by whomsoever made, to frown down the liberty of the press and forbid the free expression of opinion. Under a deep sense of my own obligations to my country and church and to my God, I declare it will be my fixed purpose to submit to no such dictation." Writing to his brother, Elijah Lovejoy said, Men came to me and told me that I could not walk through the streets of St. Louis by night or by day. I was alone in St. Louis, with none but God to whom to ask counsel. But thrice blessed be his name, he did not forsake me. I was enabled deliberately and unreservedly to surrender myself to him. When it became impossible for Lovejoy to dwell in St. Louis, he moved 30 miles away to Alton, Illinois. His printing press, which was transported by a boat up the Mississippi, was destroyed by a mob upon its arrival. He ordered another press from Cincinnati, and the paper resumed publishing on August 17, 1837. Another mob surrounded him, shoved him around, and destroyed his new press. Lovejoy ordered a third one. About 10 p.m. on November 21st, in the light of a full moon, a mob of about 30 men armed with rocks and pistols left local taverns and began marching toward Elijah Lovejoy's house. Church bells rang, and by midnight, the whole town had assembled. The mob broke into his house, and one of the rioters shot Lovejoy. Three bullets struck his chest, another his stomach, and another his left arm. His new printing press was destroyed and thrown into the Mississippi River, and his hearse

0: was hissed in the streets on the way to the cemetery. He was buried on his 35th birthday, the first white martyr, an American for the cause of abolition, a fearless publisher who gave his life for the freedom of the press, and a preacher of the gospel who once said, "I can die at my post, but I cannot desert it."
1: And a terrific job on the production, editing, and storytelling by our own Greg Hengler. 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
1: And we continue with Our American Stories. James Arness is recognized as one of America's most beloved actors. Generations have grown up with him as Marshal Matt Dillon on TV's longest-running series, Gunsmoke. Here to tell another Hollywood Goes to War story is Roger McGrath. McGrath is the author of Gunfighters, Highwaymen, and Vigilantes, Violence on the Frontier, U.S. Marine and former history professor at UCLA, McGrath has appeared on numerous History Channel documentaries, and he's a regular contributor here at Our American Stories. Take it away, McGrath.
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13: And he's the star of that new CBS show that's coming up soon, Gunsmoke. And here he is, Mr. Jim Arness.
14: Jim?
15: Everyone thinks of James Arness as Matt Dillon, the brave and incorruptible town marshal of Dodge City, and the television series Gunsmoke. I think of him as the father of one of my childhood friends. When you're a young kid, all adults look big to you. James Arness looked like a giant. He stood 6'7" and weighed 235 pounds. He had a big bone frame and was lean at that weight. Shaking hands with him was like getting your hand caught in the jaws of a giant pair of vice grips. Despite his great size, he could surf fairly well. His board was nearly the size of a tandem board. Most people don't think of James Arness in films, but he was in 30 movies before Gunsmoke began its 20-year run on television. He was The Thing in the 1951 science fiction thriller The Thing from Another World, which is hailed as a classic of the science fiction genre. Mostly, though, he played typical character roles in his other movies, such as Wagon Master, Carbine Williams, and Horizons West. If most people don't know of Arness's movie work prior to television's Gunsmoke, they also generally don't know of his service in World War II, which earned him a Bronze Star and Purple Heart, and left him with a slight limp for the rest of his life. They also may not know he was a staunch conservative and close friends with John Wayne and Ronald Reagan. Jim Arness is born in 1923 in Minneapolis, Minnesota, as James King Arness. His father, Rolf, is half Norwegian and half German, and his mother, Ruth, is from German stock. His father sells medical supplies, and his mother, once Jim and his younger brother, Peter, are grown, becomes a newspaper columnist. Arness later recalls his Minneapolis childhood as wonderful, although he says he was a poor student and often skipped classes. He's not averse to working part-time as a teenager, though. His jobs include being a courier for a wholesaler, loading and unloading boxcars at the railroad freight yards, and spending one summer logging in Idaho. Jim Arness loves to hunt, fish, and sail. Fortunately for him, his father takes family on vacations to Ox Lake, a pristine body of water some 160 miles north of Minneapolis. The family stays in a rented cabin on an island in the lake. Jim is designated wood chopper. The exercise and the fresh air must have been good for him. By the time he's 14 years old, he stands 6'7". He's teased regularly for his great height. His mother sees how he's been made to feel like an oddity and writes him a poem titled To a Young Giant, assuring him that one day his height will be a sign of distinction. In high school, when a good buddy, Bill O'Brien, moves to Fargo, North Dakota, Arness hops a freight train to visit him. This is the beginning of many adventures riding the rails.
16: I went to a school in Minneapolis called West High School, and the Milwaukee Railroad line went right past the school, and we knew there was a train that would come by at a certain hour, so several of us would duck out the back door and jump on this freight train. And so my scholastic achievements were not really all that great in high school, you know.
15: Arness skips school on several occasions and climbs into boxcars just to see how far he can go. When he and a couple of friends find themselves stranded one winter night 400 miles from home, they call their parents. The mothers think they should wire the boys money for a bus ride back home. The fathers answer with an adamant no, saying the boys got themselves there without any help, and they can darn well use their own ingenuity to get themselves back. Other adventures include sailing the Caribbean on a freighter. Despite a less than sparkling academic performance in high school and having little interest in higher education, at his mother's urging, Arness applies to college. He's accepted at Beloit College in southeastern Wisconsin for the fall semester 1942. He gets into Beloit only because so many other boys have left the college to enlist in the military following Japan's sneak attack on Pearl Harbor. Arness thinks that if he can complete 2 years of college, he will become eligible for the Naval Flight Program. However, his dreams are dashed when he learns he exceeds the height limit for the flight program by 5 inches. He now loses whatever little interest he has in studying. And after completing one semester at Beloit, he writes his draft board in Minneapolis requesting induction.
16: I'd been initiated into a fraternity there. And they were having a going away party almost every night for some guy that was going in the service. So I couldn't wait to get my notice.
15: In March 1943, Arness is inducted into the Army at Fort Snelling on the southeastern edge of Minneapolis. After processing, he's shipped to Camp Wheeler, Georgia for basic training. He sails through the training, describing himself as lean and mean, nothing but bone, muscle, and sinew, not an ounce of fat on me, and I could knock off one of those 20-mile hikes like it was nothing. He becomes a rifleman assigned to the infantry. A few months later, Arness is landing in Casablanca, Morocco, as a replacement.
16: Which was kind of funny because while I was in basic training, one Sunday afternoon I was walking around the base and they have a little theater there and it said the movie Casablanca was playing. So I went in and saw Casablanca, which was so great, you know. So we went across the Atlantic in a big convoy and we wound up landing at Casablanca. So I was going to look around for Rick's Cafe and all that. Well, it wasn't like the movie, believe me.
15: He undergoes more training but sees no action. Nonetheless, there are casualties. When Arness and his fellow soldiers receive passes, they are warned to visit only certain areas and to never approach Arab women. However, Arab women seductively approach them. A few soldiers succumb to the temptation and wander off with the women. The soldiers are later found with their pockets empty and their throats cut. In December 1943, Arness and his fellow replacements are loaded aboard a ship at Oran, Algeria, and transported to Naples, Italy. Naples was seized by the Allies 2 months earlier. Arness and the others are trucked 20 miles to a camp in the hills above the town San Pietro. Into the camp come veterans from the front, and the looks on their faces and their stories of combat are sobering. Until now, Arness says it was all high adventure for him. He begins to have second thoughts.
1: And you've been listening to Roger McGrath tell the story of James Arness. And it's when he's watching troops returning from the front that he realizes this is more than anything he'd ever planned on. When we come back, more of the story of James Arness, part of our Hollywood Goes to War series, here on Our American Stories.
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27: 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July corn down 9 3/4 at 4:30 3/4. September down 8 3/4 at 4:39 1/4. December down 7 3/4 at 4:58 3/4. July soybeans down 11 3/4 at 11:53 1/2. August down 11 3/4 at 11:57 1/4. November down 12 1/4 at 11:65 1/2. July Chicago wheat down 16 1/2 at 5:86 1/2. September down 16 at 600 1/4. December down 15 1/2 at 6:19 3/4. August live cattle down 180 at 237.85. October down 187 at 229. December down 210 at 227.97. August feeder cattle down 580 at 342.62. September down 580 at 339.32. October down 585 at 335.90. July lean hogs up 35 cents at 102. August up 60 cents at 99.57. With this look at your closing settlement report, I'm Kaylin Lair on TFN The Farm Net.
1: And we continue with our American stories and James Arness's story and his service to our country during World War II, part of our Hollywood Goes to War series. 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
28: James Arness is assigned to 2nd Platoon, Company E, 2nd Battalion,
15: 7th Infantry Regiment, 3rd Infantry Division. He occasionally sees the bodies of dead Americans strapped to mules coming back from the front. Arness later says, "My enthusiasm for adventure was waning rapidly." In January 1944, Arness's outfit is moved back to Naples and begins training for amphibious landings, practicing on the beaches of the island of Capri and also at Salerno. After 3 weeks of this, they're headed to the harbor for still another training day when they find the harbor packed with ships. Something big is up. A few mornings later, Arness and his buddies are preparing for another training day when a jeep pulls up to them and out jumps Brigadier General John O'Daniel, 2nd in command of the 3rd Infantry Division. Known throughout the Army as Iron Mike O'Daniel, the general is a highly decorated and wounded veteran of World War I, who in one battle stayed in the fight for 12 hours after being hit in the face by a machine gun bullet. Now, in World War II, O'Daniel has already commanded regiments in the thick of fighting in North Africa, Sicily, and Salerno. He's famous for leading from the front. Arness says he's a rough and ready guy with a powerful presence. He gives the men, in Arness's words, a marvelous pep talk. The next day, January 22, 1944, Arness finds himself in a landing craft headed to the beach at Anzio, some 30 miles south of Rome. A sergeant gives Arness an extra load to carry, a burlap sack with TNT charges, and says, "You'll go first down the ramp on the beach. That way we can check the water depth. If you go under, we know we have to move closer to shore. Good luck." Arness goes into waist-high water and wades ashore. Other troops follow until 15,000 of them are standing on the beach, stunned that not a shot has been fired. When American forces move inland, though, the Germans open up and the fighting's intense. Day after day, in firefight after firefight, bullets and shrapnel wound or kill those around Jim Arness and splatter him with their flesh and blood. But again and again, he emerges without a scratch. How a target that large can be missed while smaller men around Arness are dying is something of a mystery. Near the end of January, Arness and his platoon come upon a farmhouse. All looks peaceful enough until a German machine gun opens up from the second-story window and pins down the platoon. Arness and another soldier are ordered to see if they can make their way to the rear of the farmhouse and attack from there. They crawl through shrubs and grass, hoping they're not spotted while a machine gun intermittently belches fire at the platoon's position. Arness and his partner reach a position behind the farmhouse and see an outside staircase leading to an open door on the second floor. Says Arness, "We crept up the stairs, threw in a couple of hand grenades, and ducked. The second they exploded, we rushed through the door and sprayed the room with gunfire. The German machine gun was now a piece of twisted metal, and 3 gunners lay sprawled around the small room." On the moonless night of February 1, Arness's platoon is ordered to reconnoiter the area between the American lines and those of the Germans. As quietly as possible, the Americans move out. Arness is walking point for the squad. It's so dark, he has trouble seeing his own feet. After some 20 minutes of the walk in the dark, Arness comes upon a vineyard, pauses, and strains to hear some sounds in the distance. Voices, German voices. Just then, a German machine gun opens up. A bullet rips into Arness's lower leg, shattering his tibia. Although the pain is excruciating, he throws himself over some vines into a ditch. Other Americans trailing him are also hit. Arness is only semi-conscious when a medic bends over him, cuts open his pant leg, pours sulfa powder into the wound, wraps the leg, and shoots Arness with morphine. Arness lies there in a semi-conscious state for what seems to him like hours. He begins to fear he's been forgotten. Terrible pain is coming back as the effects of the morphine shot begin to subside. He's almost given up hope when another medic comes upon him and gives him another shot. Stretcher bearers arrive and begin to carry him back towards the American lines. They slip crossing a ridge, and Big Jim Arness tumbles off the litter and rolls down a hillside. They race to his side, fearing he sustains further damage. Says Arness, "I told them to forget it. I was, of course, in no pain." Arness is eventually taken to an evacuation hospital on the beach. After 10 days of fighting, his war is over.
16: I felt very fortunate to have been to get out that lucky. And you think of all the guys who didn't, you know. Well, that's all was stayed in my head.
15: Jim Arness spends nearly a year in hospitals, undergoes several surgeries, and almost loses his leg until a new drug, penicillin, stops an infection. He's finally discharged at the end of January 1945 at the rank of corporal, with a disability pension and a Bronze Star and a Purple Heart. Arness returns home and takes a course in radio announcing. His voice is strong, clear, and well-modulated. He gets a job at a local radio station, but surprises management when he leaves to take a trip to California with a friend who is interested in acting. The friend has a buddy in Santa Monica. He introduces them to the beach and to body surfing. Arness loves the ocean and the waves and is hooked for life. Soon he tries surfing with a board, and now he's even more stoked. His first board is 12 feet long and made of redwood. It weighs 125 pounds. Arness enrolls in an acting class and gets a part in a play. His good looks, size, strong voice, and the ability to deliver lines in a natural manner soon have Hollywood talent scouts taking him to the studios for interviews.
16: And I wound up with a part in a play. And an agent saw it one night, and he said, asked me afterward if I had an agent. I said no. So he said, "Well, let me take you to on an interview tomorrow."
1: And you're listening to Roger McGrath tell the story of actor James Arness. And by the way, you're also listening to James Arness as well. And what a life and what an adventure he's embarked on in this World War II battle that finds him, well, being wounded and seriously wounded, semi-conscious, jabbed with morphine, and almost loses a leg. But for the advent of penicillin, he would have. And he spent a year in and out of hospitals. And as he said, "I felt fortunate to get out that lucky." And when he returns home, he's awarded a Bronze Star and a Purple Heart, having advanced to the rank of corporal, and then began his quest west to pursue his career in acting. When we come back, more of the story of James Arness and our Hollywood Goes to War series here on Our American Stories.
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1: And we return to Our American Stories and the story of actor James Arness. And let's pick up where we last left off. You're going to be hearing from Dr. Roger McGrath. But first, here's Arness himself.
16: So I went with him over to RKO Studios on this interview and wound up with a part in this picture. It was like providential, you know. I just came in out of nowhere, and they were making a picture called The Farmer's Daughter about this family of farmers, Scandinavian farmers from Minnesota. I don't know how this ever happened to time out. But I wound up ahead of, played one of the brothers of Loretta Young in this picture.
30: Young will win the Oscar for Best Actress.
10: during the production, Arness has the time of his life and is making $400 a week. Something like $8,000 a week in today's money. He can't believe his good fortune. When the shoot wraps, though, he's out of work. At first, this is fine with him. He has plenty of time to hang out at the beach and surf. As the months go by, with no more parts coming his way, he begins to think of paths in life other than acting. Then he gets a part in a play and meets Virginia Chapman, who is dedicated to her acting career and thinks Arness should show the same dedication to his own career. They fall in love and get married. She brings to the marriage her 18-month-old son, Craig. Arness adopts Craig, and now Jim Arness, the beach bum, fully commits himself to acting. His new dedication pays off. In the late 1940s, he gets parts in the movies Roses Are Red, The Man from Texas, and Battleground. And then he appears in four movies in 1950, including Wagon Master.
16: Things just came along. I had the same agent one day. He said, I got an interview for you over at RKO in Culver City. And some guy's doing a movie. Well, he took me over there and he ushered me into this office. And here was John Ford. And he looked me over for a couple of minutes. I wound up getting a part in this movie that he was making at the time. It was called Wagon Master. And I had a good part in that. But these kind of things just sort of came along. I didn't have to hunt them down, really. It just things sort of providentially came along.
10: By 1951, he has all the work he can handle, appearing in seven movies, including the science fiction classic, The Thing from Another World. During the next 4 years, he's in 14 more movies. His roles are ever more substantial and ever more varied. He works with John Wayne in Big Jim McLean, Island in the Sky, Hondo, and The Sea Chase. In 1955, he's offered the lead role in what will become one of the longest-running television series in history, Gunsmoke.
16: I was making a movie, and John Wayne had loaned me out to this company, and they started calling me, and I had heard that they were going to do this television show out of Gunsmoke. I had heard it on the radio many times and all. And they were looking at a whole bunch of practically every actor in town. You know, they called me one evening, or we were still on the set of this picture. And I said, well, thank you very much, but I think I'm going to pass it, you know. And so I guess they called Duke. See, I was still under contract to him. So he called me in and he said, look, he said, you'd be crazy not to take this thing. He said, it'd be just like it was with me when I was a young actor. He said, and he played in those serials that ran on Saturday afternoon and all. And I'd seen him in a number of those. We used to go up to the theater on Saturday afternoon and see his serials and Buck Rogers and those things, you know. Then he really talked turkey to me. And he was thinking of my best good. And it turned out he was totally right. I would have been crazy to pass that up, you know. It turned into a 40-year job for me here, you know.
11: Good evening. My name's Wayne. Some of you may have seen me before. I hope so. I've been kicking around Hollywood a long time. I've made a lot of pictures out here, all kinds. And some of them have been westerns. And that's what I'm here to tell you about tonight, a western. A new television show called Gunsmoke. No, I'm not in it. I wish I were, though. Because I think it's the best thing of its kind that's come along. It's honest, it's adult, it's realistic. When I first heard about the show Gunsmoke, I knew there was only one man to play in it, James Arness. He's a young fella, and may be new to some of you, but I've worked with him and I predict he'll be a big star. So you might as well get used to him, like you've had to get used to me. And now I'm proud to present my friend Jim Arness.
12: I've been thinking about you, Grego. I decided you're not fit to live.
13: Marshal, you got nothing on me. I killed those two men in self-defense.
12: Sure.
13: There ain't no court in the world to convict me. I'm an innocent man.
12: I'm not talking about hanging you.
13: But what are you talking about?
12: Grego, I'm going out in the street, and I'm going to wait for you.
13: What for?
12: I'm going to kill you.
15: As Marshal Matt Dillon, he appears in 635 episodes. Somehow, he finds the time to appear in three more movies after he's begun the series.
16: You know, I watch the old shows now all the time, every day. At least half or more of the shows that we did, 625 episodes, I have never seen. At the time we made them, the first number of years we were on Saturday night, and I was out somewhere else, and on through the years, I never saw. So it's a real treat for me to see today. I realize why it was that we stayed on for so long and were popular, had an audience for that length of time.
15: Meanwhile, in January 1950, Arness moves his family into a newly built house in Pacific Palisades. In the spring, his wife, Virginia, gives birth to their daughter, Jenny. Less than 2 years later, a second son, Rolf, is born. Rolf will win a surfing championship in 1970. James Arness dies in 2011 at 88 years old.
16: My overall remembrance of my whole career, right from the farmer's daughter on, was that I've had a sense of providentiality spanning a period of 50 years there, as in the case with Gunsmoke. And it's still out there, it's on every day and gets a large audience. Just as one of the luckiest guys that ever came through the business, that's all. Had a marvelous life.
15: Shortly before his passing, he describes his life like an ocean voyage and says, "I've experienced my share of heavy weather, but mostly it's been smooth sailing with fair winds and following seas." He also says, "I was honored to have served in the Army for my country."
14: Jim, now that you prove how fast you are on the draw, would you tell the kids to go to bed?
12: All right, Johnny. Kids, this is Marshal Matt Dillon of Gunsmoke talking to you. Now, get to bed early and get some rest, because you don't want to miss my new CBS television show.
14: And,
12: good night.
14: Now that we got the kids in bed, it's safe to tell the adults. The show starts this Saturday night on CBS at 10 o'clock Eastern Time, right?
12: That's right,
14: Johnny. Gunsmoke. So thank you very much, Marshal.
12: Thank you, Jim.
1: And a terrific job on the production, editing, and storytelling by our own Greg Hengler. And a special thanks to Roger McGrath, author of Gunfighters, Highwaymen, and Vigilantes, Violence on the Frontier. He's a U.S. Marine, former history professor at UCLA, and a regular on the History Channel, and also a regular contributor here at Our American Stories. And what another great chapter in our Hollywood Goes to War series. As he put it, he had a sense of the providential about his life in this work and his life as an actor. And of course, he dies at the age of 88 in 2011. And as he said, "I had a marvelous life," and no doubt he did. The story of Marshal Matt Dillon, a.k.a. James Arness, here on Our American Stories.
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4: NBC News Radio, I'm Chris Caraccio. Republican Steve Hilton is slowly widening his lead over Democrat Javier Becerra in the race for California governor. This morning, Hilton spoke in Sacramento, criticizing his opponents for overspending on votes.
5: It's an indication that when I'm elected governor, we are going to be frugal and careful with public money so we can cut the bloat in our government and reduce everybody's taxes.
4: Hilton now has 27.8% of the vote. Becerra has 25.4% of the vote and trails by about 120,000 votes. Democrat Tom Steyer has 19.6% of the vote and appears less likely to advance to the November runoff election. It appears Hilton will have a chance to become the first Republican governor elected by Californians in two decades. All hostages are safe and the suspect is dead following a standoff at a California building that began yesterday afternoon. Bakersfield police said it ended this morning after a shooting involving the FBI with the suspect killed at the scene. Authorities said the suspect claimed to have explosives and held 10 hostages who have all been safely reunited with their families. Secretary of State Marco Rubio is pushing back on claims that President Trump falls asleep during meetings. Rubio appeared today before the House Foreign Relations Committee and said he'd never seen President Trump fall asleep during meetings. However, California Congressman Ted Lieu accused Rubio of lying after showing multiple clips of Trump with his eyes closed for prolonged times during cabinet meetings in which Rubio was in attendance. Even with those videos, the secretary doubled down in defense of the president and said, "I assure you this is not a president that sleeps or is cognitively impaired in any way, shape, or form." Uber is slashing jobs. The rideshare company announced it's cutting nearly a quarter of its recruitment and human resources staff. This comes as Uber looks to streamline operations as new president Jill Hazelbaker takes over. In a memo, Hazelbaker said the goal with the layoffs is to create a more connected, modern, operationally excellent organization. I'm Chris Caraccio, NBC News Radio.
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7: A Randolph County judge denied bond on Monday for two suspects charged in the disappearance and death of 16-year-old Moberly resident Kayla Huff. Christopher Hall, 23, and Skylar Powell, 24, appeared in person and were denied bond at the hearing. Hall is charged with first-degree kidnapping and tampering with evidence. Powell is charged with hindering prosecution and is accused of hiding another suspect. Hunter Ames, 19 years old, also appeared for a counsel status hearing and faces first-degree murder and kidnapping charges. Two others, Julian Mason, 26, and Elena Mason, 20, also face felony charges in the case. An Iowa man was arrested Sunday after a state trooper clocked his vehicle at 100 miles an hour on U.S. 63 with four children inside. According to a probable cause statement, Justice Garway showed signs of intoxication, refused field sobriety test, and had no required ignition interlock device installed. One child, age 4, was only restrained with a seatbelt. Garway was arrested and faces felony DWI as a persistent offender, along with multiple traffic charges. The Missouri Association of Realtors.

0: Donated $1.9 million Tuesday to the campaign opposing Amendment 5, escalating the battle over the proposal to phase out the state income tax through expanded or increased sales taxes. The donation nearly matches the $1.9 million contribution last week to Missouri Promise PAC, which backs the measure. Opponents argue the plan would give lawmakers broad taxing power and could raise sales taxes sharply. Supporters say eliminating the income tax would strengthen Missouri's economy. The measure appears on the August ballot. 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The Missouri Department of Conservation will host a guided habitat hike in Columbia on June 11, discussing grassland, woodland, and habitats along with native and invasive plant identification and management. The free event is open to all ages, but registration is required. Questions can be directed to MDC private lands conservationist Austin Dixon. Capon Park is located at 1600 Capon Park Drive. A group of Springfield High School students have finished building two tiny homes for low-income seniors as a part of a year-long construction trades project. The homes will be placed on city-owned lots and rented at reduced rates. Teachers say the program gives students hands-on skills while helping fill a community housing need. For news at centralmoinfo.com, I'm Elena Doctorian.
1: Let's take a look at your closing settlement report. July corn down 9 3/4 at 4:30 3/4. September down 8 3/4 at 4:39 1/4. December down 7 3/4 at 4:58 3/4. July soybeans down 11 3/4 at 11:53 1/2. August down 11 3/4 at 11:57 1/4. November down 12 1/4 at 11:65 1/2. July Chicago wheat down 16 1/2 at 5:86 1/2. September down 16 at 600 1/4. December down 15 1/2 at 6:19 3/4. August live cattle down 180 at 237.85. October down 187 at 229. December down 210 at 227.97. August feeder cattle down 580 at 342.62. September down 580 at 339.32. October down 585 at 335.90. July lean hogs up 35 cents at 102. August up 60 cents at 99.57. With this look at your closing settlement report, I'm Kaylin Lair on TFN The Farm Net.
2: This is Lee Habib, and this is Our American Stories, the show where America is the star and the American people, coming to you from the city where the West begins, Fort Worth, Texas. Baseball evolved from bat and ball games brought to the new country during the 17th and early 18th centuries. From the late 1850s throughout the 1860s, baseball exploded in popularity and became, as Walt Whitman famously said, our game, America's game, with the snap, go, fling of the American atmosphere. Here to tell another story is Ashley Lubinsky. Take it away, Ashley.
3: When you look back in time, there are some things that you expect to see on a battlefield, and there are some things you don't. So obviously, you will see cannonballs and other types of ammunition and weapons. And especially during the American Civil War, you find letters and photographs. Photography was an incredibly important part of documenting the war. And you would find things like pieces of uniform and other items from camps. But something you may not think about would be a baseball. But on the fields of the Battle of Shiloh, which was one of the bloodiest early clashes of the American Civil War, that's exactly what was found. A small, hand-stitched ball that was worn, weathered, and carried a simple inscription, picked up on the Battle of Shiloh. Before the war, to give you some context, baseball, which was often written in two words, so base, space, ball, was already being played. But it wasn't yet the national pastime that we think about today. It was something that was regional, it was really popular in urban environments, and it was fragmented. So different cities played by different rules, New York had their version, Massachusetts had another. There was no universal game, it was just kind of a shared idea. But then came the Civil War, And you have to picture this. You've got young men from across the country who are brought together into these camps, Union and Confederate armies, and they brought a piece of themselves with them. And one of those things were games. So in camp, between drills, they would play baseball. And sometimes they say, even within earshot of the front lines, they played when they had the chance. So something that started as recreation became something way more. It was almost a common language. Men who had never met, who spoke with different accents, came from different states, and in some cases lived entirely different lives, could suddenly share something so simple. They shared a bat, a ball, and a set of rules that were negotiated in real time. This wasn't the baseball, though, that we know today. The ball was a lot softer. It was called a lemon peel, which was hand-stitched and uneven. The bat was called a willow, and there were no gloves. Fielders caught line drives with their bare hands. And the pitcher didn't throw overhand. He would deliver the ball underhand, much more like a toss or something in softball than a pitch. And the language that they used was different, too. So the batter was a striker. And ultimately, the game itself was less rigid, more fluid, and was shaped by whoever showed up that day. And there are, of course, a lot of stories that go along with them. There are stories of Union soldiers playing ball in camp while Confederate prisoners watched. But there are also stories of guards and prisoners joining in the same game. And there are a few, they're rare, that claim opposing sides sometimes would informally interact through shared recreation. Because even in war, there were moments, they were brief, fragile moments, when men stepped out of the conflict. Actually, it was incredibly common because they were living their lives as they moved. And so in this instance, they decided to pick up a ball instead of a musket. It's important to understand the context, though, of this battle. And that's at Shiloh in April of 1862. More than 20,000 men were killed, wounded, or missing in just 2 days. This was violence on a scale Americans had never really seen before. And yet, amidst that violence, there was a moment of levity. There was a baseball there. That recovered ball, the one that was inscribed from the battlefield, was reportedly picked up by an African-American orderly, a man who was moving through the aftermath of destruction. So it was a small object, but it carried a lot of weight. Because it tells us something essential, that even in the darkest moments of the war, soldiers carried pieces of their normal life with them. When the war ended in 1865, the soldiers who survived went home, and they brought that game with them. Men who had learned baseball in the camp introduced it to their towns and communities, and this is when rules began to standardize. Clubs formed and competitions grew. And within a generation, baseball was no longer regional, it was national. Today, at Shiloh National Military Park, that history is still alive. Not just in monuments or markers, but in motion. Teams gather on those same grounds to play vintage baseball. They wear the period uniforms, they follow the flexible rules, they catch their ball with bare hands, and they speak the language of the 1860s, of strikers and willows and gentlemen's play. And this is really neat because it gives visitors a chance to watch history unfold, but not as a battle reenactment, which is so common for a site like that, but in something quieter, a game. Because baseball during the Civil War wasn't just a pastime, it seemed a bridge between regions and people, kind of this intermediary between war and peace. And it reminds us that history isn't only found in moments of conflict, rather also in the spaces between them. On the fields of Shiloh, where thousands once fought and fell, you can still hear it if you listen closely. Not cannon fire, not marching orders, but the crack of a bat and the echo of a game that helped bring a nation back together.
2: And a terrific job on the production, editing, and storytelling by our own Greg Hengler. And just a lovely story by Ashley Lubinsky, the story of Shiloh Battlefield and the birth of modern baseball on Our American Stories. This is Lee Habib, host of Our American Stories. 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We'd love to hear them and put them on the air. 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

0: This is Our American Stories, and now it's time for our Opportunity America series that's sponsored by Koch Industries. Today, we hear the story of Gwen Boyd Willis and how Koch Industries helped her get a second chance. Here's Robbie with a story.
1: Gwen Boyd Willis was born and raised in Atlanta, Georgia.
2: My mother's name was Gwendolyn Mitchell, and my father's name was Ernest Boyd. And I lost my father at 5 years old. He got killed in an automobile accident. So I was raised in a single-parent house.
1: Though life had started out a little harder than it does for most, Gwen found that with a little hard work, she would find success.
2: I was an All-American in basketball. I was a state champion in track and field. I had scholarship offers all over, but I wasn't able to go because my mother was sickly. So I had to stay home and take care of her. Then I worked at University of West Georgia College as an assistant chef to about 2005. That's when I got in trouble. I went to the ATM machine one night with a friend of mine. And when I walked up to the ATM machine, it said, "Would you like another transaction?" So I was like, ugh. Got money out the machine, and I took the ATM card, and I went shopping with the card. So maybe a month went by. Some detectives showed up at my door, and my mom came and she was like, "There's two detectives here to see you." My stomach just dropped, you know. I was like, "Oh, they got me," you know. So I went to the door. I told my mom I was going with them. So I was sitting in the back seat of the car as we was driving to the police station, and I said, "Lord, do I tell the truth?" And the Holy Spirit said, "Tell the truth." So by the time we got to the police department, before he even said anything, I said, "I did it." I did it like that. And I'm so glad that I listened to the Holy Spirit. And because of my honesty, I had 9 charges that they had against me. Because of my honesty, they dropped 5 of my charges. And when I went to court for my charges, I went in one courtroom and they did not have enough beds. So, you know, you're supposed to go to jail right away. The judge said, "Well, we don't have enough beds, so you can stay." They allowed me to stay out of jail and turn myself in August. So I was allowed to be out for 8 months because they didn't have a bed. For 8 months, how I was just preparing myself, like, oh, I got to turn myself in August to go do time at the women's detention center. I had to do 4 months, 120 days. Plus they had gave me 10 years probation. So that day came and I went. And my time in the women's detention center, man, what a place. I call it the jungle. Maybe like 50 women in one room. It's a big room with bunk beds. You don't have any privacy. But I remember before I went, the night before I left, my grandmother, she told me, she said, "Gwendolyn, you know the real reason you're going down there." I said, "No, I don't." She said, "You're going to do missionary work for the Lord." And I just, you know, just shook her off like, "Oh, okay, Grandma." Lo and behold, exactly when I got in there, I was ministering to the women. They had me singing all the time. One of the correctional officers, she was a very mean-spirited lady, very angry, bitter, and I made her my assignment before I left there. And every day when I would pass through the line, you know, we get our food, I would speak. I'll come around and I'll say, "Hello, officer so-and-so." And I'll say something nice and kind. As I started out, she wouldn't speak. Eventually, when she started talking to me, she had a sick child at home. So she was dealing with that. And eventually, and I was like, "Well, you know, I prayed for your daughter today." I was asked how her daughter was doing. Eventually, she was talking to me, and people was like, "Wow, she talks to you?" I remember the night before I left, she came and pulled me out to talk to me, and she thanked me for taking the time out to talk to her. Then my time came home. I was at home. I was like, "So what am I going to do now?" I got a call out the blue from this lady from Westwood College. And she was just giving me this whole talk. "You want to go to school?" And this, that, and the third. And I was like, "I can't go to school. I don't have any money for that." She was like, "I can get you in school." So she came to the house and we did my application and everything. And I ended up going to Westwood College to major in criminal justice administration.
1: But despite putting the work in to complete her bachelor's degree, she found that her criminal record was holding her back.
2: Every job I applied to, they would see that, you know, I have this fabulous resume, but when they check my background check, would come back with the felonies on it. And that was a lot, that was disappointment, you know, doom and gloom. And I can't tell you how many tears I've cried because I was passed over from some great jobs. Even recently, as last year, I had applied to the Fulton County Detention Center, you know, to be a counselor there, and went through the interviews. I went about 2 interviews, and they hired me. They were just waiting for my background check to come back. And I was honest, and I told the lady, "You know, hey, I have this on my record, but I'm in the process of getting my record pardoned. I'm waiting to hear back from a judge." And she was like, "Well, we'll just wait and see." So when my record came back, she was like, "We can't hire you because you have this on your record." But she did encourage me to come back and apply again once I got pardoned. So, yeah, I applied for various jobs, and that having that record, having those felonies on my record, stopped me from getting hired.
1: Gwen knew she wasn't who her record said she was. She was determined to get her record pardoned, and she went through the process twice, all on her own.
2: This happened back in 2005, you know. It had been sitting there all this time. I'm not that person anymore. I'm a totally different person from back then, you know. So the first time I tried, I was gathering the paperwork. It was like trying to pull a tooth because it was like I didn't get no acknowledgement. It was like I didn't get no respect. You know, it's like they don't, it feel like they don't care. When you're trying to do it on your own, I paid the money, you got to pay all these fees. And I applied, and they said no. You waiting 4 to 6 months for an answer to come back? So I went through that twice, and it came back, and they was like, "No, mm-mm. You don't meet the qualifications for a pardon." So I had talked to a friend of mine who was a Fulton County deputy sheriff. He was like, "Gwen, you're going to have to get a lawyer."
0: No doubt, Gwen Willis's record did not reflect her heart, her spirit, or what she could do out in the world. When we come back, more of our Opportunity America series, Gwen Willis's story, here on Our American Stories.
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16: Let's take a look at your closing settlement report. July corn down 9 3/4 at 4:30 3/4. September down 8 3/4 at 4:39 1/4. December down 7 3/4 at 4:58 3/4. July soybeans down 11 3/4 at 11:53 1/2. August down 11 3/4 at 11:57 1/4. November down 12 1/4 at 11:65 1/2. July Chicago wheat down 16 1/2 at 5:86 1/2. September down 16 at 600 1/4. December down 15 1/2 at 6:19 3/4. August live cattle down 180 at 237.85. October down 187 at 229. December down 210 at 227.97. August feeder cattle down 580 at 342.62. September down 580 at 339.32. October down 585 at 335.90. July lean hogs up 35 cents at 102. August up 60 cents at 99.57. With this look at your closing settlement report, I'm Kaylin Lair on TFN The Farm Net.
0: And we're back with Our American Stories and the story of Gwen Boyd Willis, part of our Opportunity America series. When we last left off, Gwen had applied for multiple jobs, but because of her criminal record, something she'd done 15 years ago, she faced rejection upon rejection. She then tried twice on her own to get her record pardoned and was rejected twice. Here's Robbie with the rest of the story.
1: Little did Gwen know that help would come from a very unlikely place, a pulp and paper company called Georgia Pacific.
14: My name is Michael Davis. I'm the assistant general counsel at Georgia Pacific, based out of Atlanta, Georgia. Coke Industries, which is, you know, the larger company of which Georgia Pacific is one part, has a fairly extensive pro bono practice. Georgia Justice was one of the groups that was identified as doing work that we were supportive of. You know, a big part of this effort was the company saying, we're okay with you taking time to go work on these pro bono efforts. Georgia Justice actually came over to the GP Center. Part of what they do is to assist people who have served their time with getting a pardon. So I said, that's what I'd like to do, and that's they then went over and met my client, Gwen.
2: The Georgia Justice Project, when you go for an initial interview, you go in with about 30 other people, and they go through, it's like a training course where they explain and show everything that they do to help you along with the process, but you had to be selected out of those 30 people. I was selected out of those 30 people. They chose my case. We would meet up in the conference room, and before we even would get started on my case, you know, he would sit and talk to me, ask questions about me. You know, he was wanting to know how's my health and how's my family. He showed how he was really concerned. You know, it wasn't so much as, oh, we're going to jump right in here. I'm going to get you in and get you out. People don't have to do nothing for you, you know. And even though he was doing the pro bono, it just let me know that this man is really interested, not in just my case, but he interested in what's going on in my life.
14: It was probably anywhere between, I'd say, 40 and 50 hours collectively. I mean, it doesn't sound like a lot, but it's, you know, it's an hour here, an hour there. I got to know her, got her background. We were both sort of learning as we went about what needed to be done. Her story was absolutely fascinating. You know, she had made a mistake as a young person when she was confronted when the police came to her. She acknowledged what she'd done. She took responsibility for it. And just an amazing, amazing story about how much work she put into her education and trying to get her life back on track. She was really struggling, but she kept at it. I mean, she's just a very determined person. That certainly came through in talking to her and then seeing everything that she had done. So we then began to pull together all of the documentation that was necessary for the pardon application. Gwen is so determined that it made my job very easy, because I would say, Gwen, we need to have this document or that document, and she would go get it and produce it. I talked to the board, got an investigator assigned to her case. They then conducted the investigation, and they finally got through with their investigation and let her know in August that she had in fact received her her pardon.
2: Man, yes, I actually went to Bible study, that, you know, small gathering of people, and I came home. And I took my dog out that night and went to the mailbox. I saw that it was a letter from the state of Georgia. So I came back in the house. I was nervous. I was like, oh. I didn't know what it was, but I still was nervous. So I sat down and I opened it. And when I opened it, I saw that it was these big old letters in black, bold letters that said, pardon. I didn't even read reading the paper. I just saw that I got my party. I just saw that. That was it. The big bold letters and pardon. And I just sat there. And I was crying. Oh, I cried. I mean, I cried hard. Tears from my heart. But they were tears of joy. And, you know, it's just, as I sat there, I began to think about everything I had went through. All the no's from jobs. I thought about just, you know, having a record, a stigma comes with it. So people automatically look at you in a negative way. And it felt like a burden was lifted off of me. A weight was lifted off of me. I mean, I'm free. I got a new clean slate. And then I began to read what it said. And just the wording of the pardon. I mean, it's so amazing. You know, everything has been re-established back to me that was taken away from me. You know, everything has been forgiven. You know, my record has been forgiven. And that's just, I was so elated. I was just lost for words, you know, just.
14: When I met with her here, I mean, she was, I won't say she was a changed person, but you could just tell a weight had been lifted from her shoulders. She just had, she was excited at the possibilities that were now in front of her.

0: You wouldn't expect it there, huh?
1: And no, we were not expecting that. And you were listening to a joyful and triumphant Gwen Willis. People don't have to do nothing for you, Gwen said. I was forgiven. I was so elated. I was lost of words. And then she sang that song for us. We know your struggles, Gwen. We do. And we love you for how you dealt with them and endured them. And that laugh, my goodness, we all wish we had one like that. But we can't make it up. That's real. That's you. And thank you for sharing all that you shared. Thank you, Robbie, for the great job you did on this. Thank you to the folks at Georgia Pacific and, of course, the folks at Koch Industries. 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

0: This is Lee Habib, and this is Our American Stories. Up next, another installment of our Story of Us, Story of America series with Hillsdale College professor and author of the terrific book Land of Hope, Dr. Bill McClay. After America defeated Spain in the rather lopsided Spanish-American War, questions began to be asked about our place abroad. But questions swirled domestically as well. After all, the Industrial Revolution had brought about tremendous changes, some good and some not so good, but tremendous nonetheless. Let's get into the story. Take it away, Bill.
1: The two decades after the Spanish-American War are best known for the reform movements that occurred in reaction to the Industrial Revolution. The urbanization that occurred, centralization, immigration, and that great concentration of wealth and power resulting in all of these changes. But the reformers were not solely concentrated on the many problems that plagued America's cities. The impetus for reform also sprang from the nation's small towns, from our national farmlands and our farmers, a group of Americans known best for their self-reliance, though they were under intense pressure, not just from declining and depressed crop prices, but railroads, bankers, creditors, grain elevator operators, and a multitude of middlemen who made it ever more complicated for them to get their crops to market. In short, farm life itself was not as simple as it used to be, and it would never be again. From a growing coalition of farmers, unorganized at first, was birthed a protest movement of sorts, the People's Party, or as they were also known, the populists. They threw their support behind a former two-term congressman from Nebraska named William Jennings Bryan. William Jennings Bryan was a mere 36 years old, but a talented public speaker with a special talent for moving audience and doing so with the same gifts that great evangelists throughout history have possessed, deploying rhetoric with deep Christian and biblical overtones and themes, often rousing audiences to tears and great cheers. And always the moral center of his speeches was about the poor, the downtrodden, farmers facing hard times. But he also focused on the working classes, the merchants, small town, Main Street business owners, struggling to make ends meet. And then there was the issue of silver. Gold was the standard of value for all of our currency, with the value of a dollar directly correlated to a specific weight of gold. Any attempts to do the same thing with silver were not just controversial, but met with fierce resistance by most bankers and most business owners too. The fear, of course, was simple, that the currency would be thereby devalued. Bryan saw an opportunity, attacking that resistance to alternatives to gold as greed and stinginess. His speech at the 1896 Democratic Convention in Chicago was a sharp critique, one delivered with a pastor's fire and sense of moral urgency. I come to speak to you in defense of a cause as holy as the cause of liberty, the cause of humanity. When this debate is continued, a motion will be made to lay upon the table the resolution offered in commendation of the administration and also the resolution in condemnation of the administration. I shall object to bringing this question down to a level of persons. The individual is but an atom. He is born, he acts, he dies. But principles are eternal, and this has been a contest of principle. Never before in the history of this country
2: has there been witnessed such a contest as that through which we have just passed. Never before in the history of American politics has a great issue been fought out as this issue has been by the voters of a great party.
1: O'Brien then goes on expanding on the very definition of businessman and business interests.
2: When you come before us and tell us that we're about to disturb your business interests, we reply that you have disturbed our business interests by your force. We say to you that you have made the definition of a businessman too limited in its application. The man who is employed for wages is as much a businessman as his employer. The attorney in a country town is as much a businessman as the corporation counsel in a great metropolis. The merchant at the crossroads store is as much a businessman as the merchant of New York. The farmer who goes forth in the morning and toils all day, who begins in the spring and toils all summer, and who by the application of brain and muscles and the natural resources of the country creates wealth, is as much a businessman as the man who goes upon the board of trade and bets upon the price of grain. The miner who goes down 1,000 feet into the earth or climbs 2,000 feet upon the cliff and brings forth from their hiding places the precious metals to be poured into the channels of trade are as much businessmen as the few financial magnates who are in the back room corner the money of the world.
1: We come to speak for this broader class of businessmen. Brian wasn't finished. There are two ideas of government. There are those who believe that if you just legislate to make the well-to-do prosperous, that their prosperity will leak through on those below. The democratic idea has been that if you legislate to make the masses prosperous, their prosperity will find its way up and through every class that rests upon it. You come to us and tell us that the great cities are in favor of the gold standard. I tell you that the great cities rest upon these broad and fertile prairies.
2: Burn down your cities and leave all farms, and your cities will spring up again as if by magic. But destroy our farms, and the grass will grow in the streets of every city of the country.
1: And here is how Brian closed this powerful speech. If they dare to come out in the open field and defend the gold standard as a good thing, we shall fight them
2: to the uttermost. Having behind us the producing masses of this nation and the world, supported by the commercial interests, the laboring interests, and the toilers everywhere, we will answer their demand for a gold standard by saying to them,
1: you shall not press down upon the brow of labor this crown of thorns. You shall not crucify mankind on a cross of gold. But as Brian spoke these words, he also raised his arms to his side, projecting an image of himself as the crucified Christ. And the crowd ate it up, going absolutely wild. His speech and showmanship may have played to the convention crowd, but Brian's Republican opponent, William McKinley, was able to portray him as a political activist of the wildest sort, one with the spirit of a communist. The tactic would win McKinley the election over the Nebraska populace, but by a slim margin, 51-48%. Most historians regard the 1896 election as a win for the urban and industrial forces of the nation over agricultural and rural values. But there was something greater going on. A movement had been born, birthed by radical protest with ordinary working people, farmers and merchants and workers of all kind. How far that movement had come, capturing a major party and coming close to beating the Republican candidate, was almost as significant as how fast it all had happened. It turns out that Brian won more votes, 6.5 million, than any candidate in American history, except for McKinley's performance that year, 7.1 million. The fact was, there was little reason to believe this Reform Party was some kind of blip, but to gain enough traction to win the presidency, the Reform torch would have to be taken up by the progressive movement, which included a more middle-class and professional dimension.
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3: NBC News Radio. I'm Chris Caraccio. Wall Street is closing with stocks lower. Oil prices have been on the rise as the U.S. and Iran are exchanging missile fire. West Texas Intermediate Futures was around $96 per barrel, while Brent crude was just under $98 at the closing bell. The Dow Jones lost 620 points. The S&P 500 fell 56 points, and the NASDAQ dropped 239 points. California is still counting votes the day after the Tuesday primaries. Reality TV star Spencer Pratt is close to securing a spot on the November ballot to go against incumbent L.A. Mayor Karen Bass. Meantime, Democrats Javier Becerra and Tom Steyer, along with Republican Steve Hilton, are vying for two spots in November's general election for governor. A tense 15-hour overnight hostage situation in Central California is over after the suspect was shot and killed by an FBI task force. The suspect had told Bakersfield police that he had explosive attached to him and to the hostages inside an office building that included a Chase Bank branch. The FBI says all 10 hostages are safe, adding the suspect was a veteran with a lengthy rap sheet that included sex crimes with a minor. Senate Republicans are dropping funding for President Trump's White House ballroom security from a sprawling immigration package. Wendy Swanson has more.
4: According to the revised legislative text released Wednesday, the GOP formally removed the ballroom funding, which had sparked significant debate among lawmakers. The funding would have derailed the entire immigration package after the chamber's official rulekeeper determined it violated the highly specific budgetary rules governing the legislation. However, the White House downplayed the move and suggested it was the result of parliamentary rules rather than political pressure on Republicans.
3: Meantime, President Trump says the Lincoln Memorial reflecting pool project has been completed. Speaking from the Oval Office, he said they ended up doing more work to the surrounding area near the pool than expected. The president said the pool is pristine and no longer looks disgusting. I'm Chris Caraccio, NBC News Radio.
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5: A Randolph County judge denied bond on Monday for two suspects charged in the disappearance and death of 16-year-old Moberly resident Kayla Huff. Christopher Hall, 23, and Skylar Powell, 24, appeared in person and were denied bond at the hearing. Hall is charged with first-degree kidnapping and tampering with evidence. Powell is charged with hindering prosecution and is accused of hiding another suspect. Hunter Ames, 19 years old, also appeared for a counsel status hearing and faces first-degree murder and kidnapping charges. Two others, Julian Mason, 26, and Elena Mason, 20, also face felony charges in the case. Three candidates have filed to run for Columbia's open 4th Ward seat in the August 4th election. The city clerk's office says the field includes former utilities director David Sorrell, Ryan King, and attorney Sharon Jones, who also serves on the Planning and Zoning Commission. The seat is open because Councilman Nick Foster plans to resign June 12th, as his family prepares to move to Atlanta, where his wife has accepted a university position. Also in Columbia, the public school says more than 9,400 students have enrolled in summer school, with additional enrollment expected through the week. District officials say the total represents more than half of the regular school year population. Programs include summer sensations for grades K through 8 and credit advancement opportunities for high school students. Courses are offered in person and online to help students open space in their schedules. This summer also marks the return of the District Driver's Education Program, which provides up to 60 hours of instruction using vehicles supplied through a partnership with Columbia Honda. You're listening to news at centralmoinfo.com.

0: The president of the Missouri State Board of Education has resigned. The Department of Elementary and Secondary Education says Mary Scragg's resignation is effective immediately. Scragg said with new board members in place and more coming, it was a natural time to step away. The board will elect a new president at its June 23rd meeting, with Vice President Brooks Miller serving as acting president until then. Scragg was appointed in 2019 by Governor Mike Parson, and state law requires board members to be appointed by the governor and confirmed by the Senate. The St. Joseph's Public Library has installed a 24-hour book vending machine outside its downtown branch, allowing residents to check out material even when the library is closed. The staff says the machine has already seen heavy use from shift workers and families with tight schedules. For news at CentralMoInfo.com, I'm Elena Doctorian.
1: 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July corn down 9 3/4 at 4:30 3/4. September down 8 3/4 at 4:39 1/4. December down 7 3/4 at 4:58 3/4. July soybeans down 11 3/4 at 11:53 1/2. August down 11 3/4 at 11:57 1/4. November down 12 1/4 at 11:65 1/2. July Chicago wheat down 16 1/2 at 5:86 1/2. September down 16 at 600 1/4. December down 15 1/2 at 6:19 3/4. August live cattle down 180 at 237.85. October down 187 at 229. December down 210 at 227.97. August feeder cattle down 580 at 342.62. September down 580 at 339.32. October down 585 at 335.90. July lean hogs up 35 cents at 102. August up 60 cents at 99.57. With this look at your closing settlement report, I'm Kaylin Lair on TFN The Farm Net.
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4: I'm Greg Bell, and we begin with a courtroom drama. And then it's our weekly visit to Valley Springs for Mary Foster, the editor's daughter. When this first series launched on radio back in the spring of 1939, it was a serialized program, airing on NBC 15 minutes at a time. The title character played by Dwight Wiest. But when Mr. District Attorney switched to a half-hour once-a-week format that summer as a replacement for the Bob Hope Show, Raymond Edward Johnson handled the role. Then in the spring of 1940, with its own regular time slot, the title character was now played by Jay Johnston, and he continued in the role for a decade plus. Here he is in this episode from April 11, 1951.
5: Sal Hepetica and Vitellus present Mr. District Attorney, champion of the people, defender of truth, guardian of our fundamental rights to life, liberty, and the pursuit of happiness.
6: And it shall be my duty as District Attorney not only to prosecute to the limit of the law all persons accused of crimes perpetrated within this county, but to defend with equal vigor the rights and privileges of all its citizens.
5: Mr. District Attorney is brought to you in the public interest as part of the constant fight for a better America by Bristol-Myers, the makers of Sal Hepatica for the smile of health and Vitellus for well-groomed hair. Sal Hepatica, Vitellus, and tonight, the case of the money machine.
7: Who is it?
8: Let me in, Joyce. I got him with me.
7: Is he all right? He won't get violent or anything.
8: Well, of course he's all right. Sit down, Frank. Take off your coat.
7: Can he understand, Emil?
8: Take off your coat. You hear me, Frank?
9: I understand.
7: I was worried sick. I still am.
8: Worried? Now you just sit there, Frank. You don't have to talk.
9: Oh.
7: Did it go all right?
8: Yeah, there was nothing to it. I slipped in the back door of the asylum, got him out of his room, and here we are. Didn't take an hour.
7: You're sure they won't miss him before morning?
8: Oh, look, Joyce, I told you I used to work in the joint 3 years ago. I took care of cases like him.
7: Oh, I know, but won't
8: he's just
7: any
8: like a lump of putty or something. You set him down and he stays there.
7: Well, He doesn't look crazy, I'll say that for him.
8: No, he lives in a state, something like that. They got a lot of them like him. Always seem to be thinking about something a million miles away.
7: Frank?
8: Frank, now leave him alone. He's all right. Give him a pan of water after a while. We'll keep him in the back room until we hook up with the carny.
7: A pan of water? Like a dog?
8: I don't want him cutting himself on any glass, kid. He's our little money machine.
7: I still wonder if it'll work. No carnival wants a guy working. You ought to be in a hatchery.
8: Well, who's gonna know? He'll be a sensation, I tell you. We used to turn him on all the time when I worked the hospital.
7: Turn him on?
8: Yeah, sure. The doc explained it one day. He's got a mind for figures, see? That's why I thought we'd build the act as a lightning calculator. You like it?
7: Ask him something, Emil. You know, just like you were a square in the crowd.
8: Oh, sure. He likes it. All right, Frankie. Here's one for you. You ready? Look at the way his eyes light up.
7: Go on, ask him.
8: Oh, yeah, sure. Multiply, Frank. 3, 6, 9, 2, 1, 8. Got that?
9: 3, 6, 9, 2, 1, 8.
8: Times 403. Got it?
9: Times 403.
8: All right, boy. What's the answer?
9: The answer is 148,794,854.
10: Mr. Gresham is here, Chief.
11: Oh.
10: Go right in, please, sir.
11: Well, thank you, Miss Miller.
12: Hello, Mr. Gresham. Sit down. Sit down.
11: Yeah, this is Mr. Harrington.
13: Hi, Mr. Gresham.
12: And Mr. Harrington.
10: Oh, do you want me, Chief?
12: Yes, stay, if you will, please, Miss Miller. You're with the State Hospital, Mr. Gresham.
13: That's right.
12: Mm-hmm.
13: I know you're familiar with the institution.
14: Yeah, that's for the chronic insane, isn't it?
13: We have the heavier load of the state's incurables, yes, Mr. Harrington. Mm-hmm. I've been in charge of protection out there for the last year.
12: Oh, yes, we know.
13: I know you're busy, so I'll make this brief. When the attendants checked roll this morning, we found one of the patients missing.
14: Uh-oh.
12: Yes, go on, Mr. Gresham.
13: Well, naturally, finding him again is part of my job. Mm-hmm. However, I wanted you to have a full report, too.
12: Yes, we'd like to have. Take this down, will you, Miss Miller?
10: Right, Chief.
14: A man or a woman, Mr. Gresham?
13: A man. His name is Kent. Frank Kent. Mm-hmm. I'm not a doctor, Mr. D.A., but I do know his history.
12: Which is what?
13: Well, without using technical terms, Kent is, off in another world is one way to describe him.
12: Mm-hmm. Go on.
13: He's seldom violent. In fact, you're seldom aware of him at all.
12: Yes, well, could he become violent, Mr. Gresham?
13: My answer would be yes. Most of them could, if the right things happened.
12: Yes.
13: However, you can get more exact dope from the doctors.
14: Mm. You got a description of him?
13: Oh, I know Frank quite well. He has a unique ability, actually. Something I've never run up against before.
10: A unique ability, did you say, Mr. Gresham?
13: That's right. He has a head for figures, mathematics.
14: Hmm?
13: He's amazing, Mr. Harrington. He can add, subtract, multiply all in his head. And all in a matter of seconds.
12: No matter how complicated the numbers?
13: Well, I've never seen him stumped yet.
12: Yes, there are cases on record like that. Some of them phenomenal.
14: Yeah, how did he escape, Mr. Gresham?
13: Sometime last night, his door was open from the outside.
14: Maybe some other patient.
13: No, Mr. Harrington, that's literally impossible. There are too many doors to get through.
12: And you have no idea where he might be now?
13: I know Frank's habits, Mr. D.A. I think perhaps I can trace him. Where I need your help, though,
12: yes.
13: We want to know who opened that door.
15: Is the lightning calculator ready?
16: Quite ready, Mr. Hudson.
15: All right, folks, give me a number. Any number, just shout it out. You, sir. Beg pardon? All right, now. 596. Thank you, sir.
9: 596.
15: And you, sir, will you supply the second number? Anything at all, sir? Beg pardon? All right. times 384. Got that?
16: We're ready, Mr. Hudson.
9: Times 384.
15: The answer, please.
9: The answer is 228,864.
15: Thank you, Lightning Calculator. All right, folks, the show on the inside will begin immediately. Don't miss this amazing demonstration. There's plenty of room on the inside. Follow the metal master into the tent. Thank you, friends. The show is about to begin.
16: Come on, let's go, Harry. Emil, who's taking tickets?
8: Oh, wait till I get this flap shut.
7: Gee, the tent's filling up.
8: I told you it'd be a sensation, didn't I? Now we can make real plans. Where is he?
7: Oh, he's all right. He's just changing into his costume. He's been doing it all week.
8: Well, get him out and on the platform. We turn this crowd over fast, we can talk plans before dinner.
7: What do you mean, plans?
8: Well, you think I'm going to waste my time on a carny lot all spring?
7: But you just said...
8: They could play class dates, George. Maybe even a first-rate nightclub.
16: What?
8: Metal acts are big, you know that. I might even teach him some routines. Come on, help me get him going.
7: Well, I still say we ought to stay right...
8: Well, what? Who are you?
17: My name is Gresham. I'm just sitting here in the trailer talking to Frank.
8: Yeah? Well, look, buddy, we don't allow nobody to... Wait a minute. How'd you know his name?
7: Frank, who is this man?
8: I'll handle this, Joyce.
17: Mr. Gresham is my friend.
8: Be quiet, Frank. All right, let's have it.
17: I'm from State Hospital. I've come to take Frank home.
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12: we'll just use this desk here in the hospital boardroom, Harrington. Did you bring that diagram, Miss Miller?
7: Yes, sir, right here, Chief. I marked the location of Frank Kent's room right there.
0: Yeah, here we are. Here's the corridor right here.
12: Mm-hmm.
0: Now, if you ask me, he went out through here and right in this door here.
12: Yes, and directly to the kitchen.
0: Mm.
12: Yes, from here it would be easy to get out into the yard.
0: Sure, if you have help.
12: Yes. Yes, I want to go over that with Gresham. What did his office say, Harrington?
0: Well, I told the guard that we're over here in this wing, Chief.
12: Mm-hmm.
0: He said he'd tell Gresham as soon as he comes in.
7: But he's not here now?
0: No, and he hasn't been since last night.
12: Well, it's my fault, actually. I should have made sure he kept in touch with us.
0: He'll be back, Chief. In the meantime, we can try to figure out what happened.
12: Yes. Well, it narrows down to this. Kent's been gone over a week.
0: 10 days now.
12: Mm-hmm.
0: Gresham can't find a trace of him.
7: And there's nothing turned up at missing persons either. I checked again just before we left to come out here.
12: Hmm. Well, all right, let's assume this. If a fellow patient couldn't have released Kent...
0: And that holds because they were all locked up, too.
12: Yes, exactly. Then the next guess is an employee.
7: Chief, you mean one of the nurses or doctors?
12: No, not necessarily. It might have been a guard. At least someone who knows these passageways very well.
0: Yeah, and knows where Frank's room was.
12: Yes, that's right. And finally, someone who wanted him out.
7: Well, it could have been a relative. His record doesn't list any.
12: Well, nevertheless, somebody helped him, Miss Miller. Our job is to find out who and why.

0: Don't worry about Frank Gresham. Joyce will bring him right back here to the trailer.
1: As soon as the show is over?
0: I promised you, didn't I? You don't want that audience to riot, do you?
1: Well, all right. Can't be much longer. Well, it sure was a surprise to me, I'll tell you that.
0: Any care for a drink?
1: No, thanks. What was a surprise?
0: Finding out Frank was in a nut house. I hope you know I wouldn't have had anything to do with him if I'd known.
1: You'll still have to answer some questions. As I explained, there's some doubt about how Frank got out.
0: Well, you got me. He turned up here in the Carney, and I hired him. That's all I know.
1: Mm-hmm. You've always been with the carnival?
0: Yeah, for years. What makes you ask that?
1: When I was standing in the crowd outside, I asked some of the other performers about you. None of them seemed to know much.
0: Oh? You ask at the front office?
1: Not yet. I imagine the district attorney will see to that.
0: The DA?
1: I told you his disappearance could have become very serious.
0: Oh, sure. Well, tell me, how did the DA find him here?
1: He didn't. I didn't.
0: Oh. Then he don't know you found him yet.
1: Not yet. My job is to see that he gets back.
0: Sure. Well, you can count on me, Gresham. Like I said, he turned up and I hired him. That's about all I know.
1: He looks thinner than when he was at the hospital. Has he been well?
0: You got me. He seemed to want to be alone, so I didn't bother him much.
1: I see. They're taking a long time.
0: The crowds are crazy about him. He'll quit in a minute. Joyce handles the questions for him.
1: Amazing. I had a hunch I'd find him in a place like this. That's why I looked in that magazine.
0: Billboard?
1: Yeah.
0: Yeah, you tell me. Hey, you know, it's hard for me to believe.
1: What is?
0: Oh, that he could, well, have a couple of screws missing. He's such a simple guy.
1: His mind isn't.
0: He's sure nuts about figures. You sure you won't have a drink?
1: No, not now.
0: Just cheap whiskey. I don't usually go for drinking myself. Take a bottle like this and... Simple-minded jerk. How do you like it now, huh? Come on, you're lousing up the chair.
2: Come on, Frank. We got to change him.
0: Ow! Hey, don't just stand there. Help me do something with him.
3: That's my friend.
0: You keep out of this, Frank. Joyce, lock the door.
4: What did you do to him?
0: I hit him with the bottle. Now, will you lock the door?
3: Mr. Gresham is my friend. I think if I'm
0: Shut
3: hungry,
0: up.
3: He'll...
0: I don't want to hear another word out of you. Joyce?
4: I'm locking it.
0: All right. Now put Frank in his closet.
4: What?
0: You heard me. Put him in and lock it. Go on.
3: Not now. I want to stay with my friend.
0: Go with Joyce, Frank. Go on.
4: Come on, Frank. In here.
3: Please?
4: Amo, I can't.
0: Frank, get in there. You want a belt in the teeth?
3: No.
4: In here, Frank. That's good.
0: And don't make any noise.
4: Any more orders, mastermind?
0: Now, don't get smart.
4: Smart? When you just hit him over the head?
0: You think I'm going to let him take Frank back after all my work?
4: He'll only find you again, Amo. I told you this was no good.
0: Oh, look, this creep was on his own. All I gotta do is change my name. And Frank's, too.
4: What happens when he comes to? You going to keep hitting him the rest of his life?
0: I don't have to.
4: Why not? Do you think he'll ever come... What do you mean?
0: The rest of his life is over, kid. He's dead.
5: I'm sorry, Harrington. I was so shocked when you told me it was Roy Gresham. I didn't get all the facts.
6: You know how you feel, Chief? I couldn't believe it either.
7: Harrington, you said he died from a blow on the head?
6: Yeah. Doc Cogan's got him downstairs in the morgue now. Mm-hmm.
5: Where was his body discovered?
6: In a boxcar.
7: What?
6: Yeah, in a boxcar on the railroad side, Miss Miller. Switch out about 10 miles out of town.
5: Has death occurred there?
6: No, I doubt it, Chief. There weren't any signs of fight or anything. It's more like somebody killed him and then threw him in the empty car.
5: Yes, well, we'll know more when Dr. Colgan's through. How about his effects?
6: Everything was on him. Keys, identification, billfold.
5: How much money?
6: About $40. Stuff's all coming up in an envelope.
5: Jewelry?
6: Yeah, watch, ring, the usual.
5: I see. Now, robbery is pretty well ruled out, then.
6: I think so.
5: Yes. Get the state hospital on the phone, will you, Smitter?
7: Oh, sure, right away, Chief.
5: I asked Gresham if Frank Kent could turn violent.
6: And he said if the right things happened.
5: Yes.
6: I wonder if they did.

0: Haven't you even got him into his tuxedo yet? He goes on in another hour.
1: Amo, I'm scared.
0: You what? All right, shut the door.
2: The door.
0: Never mind, Frank. I wasn't talking to you. I said shut the door.
1: Yes,
0: Amo. Now, there's nothing to be scared about, Joyce. You saw the papers this morning. They barely mentioned that bum from the hospital.
1: I mean here. This isn't a carny anymore, Amo. This is a nightclub.
0: Hey, you're telling me. $40 a night.
1: The police will be looking for Frank. Don't you see that more than ever now?
0: So what?
1: So what? When they find Frank, they'll know about that man.
0: Ah, you think I'm a dope? You think I ain't got that squared away?
2: Joyce.
0: Shut up. Look, kid, who was looking for Frank? Gresham, wasn't it?
2: Mr. Gresham.
0: Shut up or I'll throw you in the closet. What if they do find him?
1: But
0: who will they think killed him? Me? Or a nut who escaped?
1: You mean you're gonna tell them Frank killed him?
2: Mr. Gresham...
0: I'm telling nobody nothing. Chances are it'll be a long time before they find us.
1: But if they do, what then?
0: They'll assume Frank conked them. It's natural.
2: Mr. Gresham is dead.
0: We know that, Frank. You're my money machine, kid. And I'm keeping you turned on full.

0: When the doctor out of the hospital calls, let me know, Miss Miller.
1: All right, I will, Chief.
0: I've asked for a full report on Kent's condition.
1: Uh-huh.
0: At least if we understand his illness, we'll know what to expect.
1: And where to find him.
0: Yes, I'll get that.
1: Oh, all right.
0: Maybe the doctor. Yes?
2: Chief?
0: Harrington.
2: I got news.
0: Where are you?
2: About 2 miles from that railroad site.
0: Oh, where Gresham's body was found?
2: That's right. I found a carnival playing a field out there.
0: A carnival?
2: Yeah, Chief. This falls right into our lap. Remember that half a ticket stub we found on Gresham?
0: Yes, yes. Did you trace it?
2: Yeah, sure, through the printer. Gresham got it when he paid admission to this carny last night.
0: A carnival. Of course, of course.
2: Well, sure, you can just about guess the rest.
0: Yeah.
2: Frank Kent was in the sideshow here until this morning.
0: Yes, who with?
2: Oh, a guy named Emil Hudson. Oh, and a dame.
0: Emil Hudson?
2: Yeah, that's right. Why, the name mean anything to you?
0: Yes, yes, it means plenty, Harrington. His name is on the personnel records of the hospital.
2: Huh?
0: Yes, he used to work there.
2: Oh, brother, this is really narrowing down.
0: Well, all right, let's finish it then. Can you get a lead on where they are now?
2: Well, see, we're stymied there.
0: Yes?
2: Looks to me like the three of them pulled out for good.
3: Joyce.
1: Sit still, Frank. Now fix your tie.
3: Mr. Gresham...
1: Don't keep mentioning him, Frank.
3: He's my friend.
1: Yeah, I know.
3: Mother, I want to introduce my friend.
1: What?
3: He wants me to walk to school with him, Mother. May I?
1: What are you talking about?
3: If I walk with my friend, they can't laugh at me. Not if I'm with him.
1: Sure. Now, hold still. You go on in half an hour.
3: Don't laugh at my friend, Mother. Please don't.
1: There. Now you look okay.
3: Mother?
1: Look, now snap out of it, will you?
3: You're laughing, Mother. Don't.
1: What?
3: Stop, I said.
1: Frank, let go of me. Frank,
3: stop
1: no.
3: It. Stop
1: Frank,
3: it.
1: Help! Help! Help! Help! Help!
3: Don't laugh.
4: Get him all excited for. Are you nuts?
1: He tried to kill me.
4: Relax, I said. Relax.
3: Don't hurt me, Mother. Don't.
4: Wait a minute. Slam the door, Joyce. You want the manager to come in here?
1: I want to die.
4: You stay where you are. Now listen to me, Frank. We go on in a minute. And you're going to do a show.
3: Mother.
4: Now think, Frank.
3: Think.
4: Numbers. Nothing but numbers. 8 times 8.
3: I...
4: Tell me.
3: 8 times 8.
4: Tell me.
3: The answer is 64.
4: All right. 8, 9, 6, 5 times 4, 6, 9.
5: I want you to call back.
1: Yes, thank you.
5: Yes, that's right.
0: Yes, I have that.
1: Information.
0: Yes.
1: That's right.
0: Yes, thank you. No, that's all we need. Right?
1: Chief, nothing so far.
5: Me neither.
0: That's all right. We're finished.
5: Finished?
0: Yes, yeah, almost finished, Harrington. Get your things, Miss Miller. You too, Harrington.
5: You got what we want,
0: Chief? Oh, I'm sure of it. Now let's go.

0: Well, this is quite a change for me, Harrington. I don't get to nightclubs very often.
1: No, me neither, Chief. Not even on a visit like this.
2: Oh, Chief, he's coming out on the floor.
0: Oh, yes, I see. All right, Harrington, you'd better take your station over by the wall.
1: Right. See you in a minute.
3: Does someone over there have a problem?
4: This gentleman has a problem. May I have the numbers, please? Are you ready, calculator?
3: Ready?
4: 6, 7, 9, 6.
3: Repeat that, please. 6, 7, 9, 6.
4: Multiplied by 7, 8, 9.
3: Times 7, 8, 9.
5: The answer, please.
3: The answer is 5,362,044.
5: Oh. I thank you. May we have another question, please? You, sir?
0: Yes, I have a question.
5: Go right ahead, sir. The human calculator never fails. May we have it quiet, please? Go ahead, sir.
0: My question is, who killed Roy Gresham?
5: Wait a minute.
0: Who killed him, Frank? Tell me, quickly.
6: They put Sister on right behind
0: Frank?
7: Amo killed him. Amo hit him.
5: Shut up.
6: All right, boy. Just stand where you are.
0: All right, just stay at your tables, ladies and gentlemen. This is all part of the show. Brophy's at the door, Miss Miller. See that he takes charge of Frank.
2: He's all right, Chief. He isn't moving out of his chair.
5: Let go of me, you clown. What are you trying to do?
4: Amo, I can stop.
0: All right, take them out the side, Harrington. Come on, both of you. This show is over.

0: there's one good thing, Chief.
1: Yes?
0: Frank is back in the hospital.
2: He certainly is, and under good care once again, Miss Miller.
3: Yeah, so are Joyce and Emil. Under our care. Real special.
2: Yes, Joyce didn't stand up very well under questioning, did she, Harry?
3: No, I'll say she didn't. She even handed us the bottle Emil used to kill Gresham. Complete with fingerprints.
0: Well, Chief, actually, you didn't need Frank's statement at all, did you?
2: No, Miss Miller, but it helped to unnerve both Joyce and Emil. That, and it gave them no chance to get together on their stories. And that's why she broke down so readily.
3: Oh, it was a cinch. After that ticket stub led us to the carny, all we had to do was phone nightclubs until we found one that had just booked a mental act.
2: Yes, Emil boasted that he'd put Frank into a nightclub, Harrington. And some of the carnival people were only too glad to give us that suggestion.
3: Yeah, some suggestion. We find them waiting for us. Well, Frank sure got a mind, all right. I'm glad he's got a good care now and in a place where he belongs.
2: Ladies and gentlemen, we are happy tonight to join the San Francisco Junior Chamber of Commerce and station KNBC in naming our first honorary Mr. District Attorney. He is 15-year-old Alvin Julian of Sequoia High School in Redwood City, California. Alvin, at great personal risk, lowered himself into a narrow drain pipe to rescue a 13-month-old baby that had fallen 10 feet into the pit. Our first honorary Mr. District Attorney, Alvin Julian. Information on how you can become an honorary Mr. District Attorney can be supplied by the station to which you are listening. You know, ladies and gentlemen, in each of us somewhere there exists fear. A clever criminal realizes this, and often he can twist that fear into tragedy. We encounter such a man in next week's highly dramatic case of Scared to Death, and I urge you to join us for it. Until then, thank you, and good night.
4: The names of all characters in tonight's dramatization are fictitious, and any resemblance to names of living persons or actual places is purely coincidental. Our stars were Jay Justin in the title role, Len Doyle as Harrington, and Vicki Vola as Miss Miller, with music by Charles Paul. The program was produced and directed by Edward A. Byron and written by Robert J. Shaw. Mr. District Attorney was originated by Phillips H. Lord. And remember, Sal Hepatica for the smile of health, Vitalis for well-groomed hair. Sal Hepatica, Vitalis. Fred Utell speaking for Bristol Myers, who invites you to tune in again next week for Mr. District Attorney.
5: The Case of the Money Machine from April 11th of 1951. How about that little award at the end there, naming a California teenager an honorary Mr. District Attorney? Interesting. Not long after that episode, Jay Justin moved on, replaced by David Bryan. And then Bryan would also play Paul Garrett, Mr. District Attorney, in a television version. It was broadcast around the same time, seen for only a single season in 1954-55. Well, I'm your host, Greg Bell, and up next on When Radio Was, it's our weekly visit with Mary Foster, the editor's daughter, right after this break.
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15: Kroger Bread, the brand new bread with a twist, brings you Mary Foster, the editor's daughter, transcribed. And now, Mary Foster, the editor's daughter. It's early morning as we visit the Foster home. Henry is telling Mary that he asked Bill Nelson to find out, if possible, why Jerry Dalton is going to marry George Peters, even though she's not in love with him. We hear Henry say...
16: So maybe where Jerry works for Doc, he can do something to change her mind about marrying George.
17: Dad, you didn't really say all that to Bill, did you?
16: Well, no. Not in so many words. I just simply suggested to him that he could find out from Jerry as to whether or not she cares enough for George...
17: Oh, my gosh.
16: ...to marry him.
17: Dad, aren't you ever going to learn?
16: My gracious, I don't see there's anything wrong with that.
17: There's everything wrong with it, darling. I just cannot understand, after the reaction you got from Amelia and Tom Daggett when you tried to advise them about getting married, how you can get mixed up in another thing of this sort.
16: I ain't getting mixed up in anything more.
17: I don't know what else you'd call it. Just hope Bill has more sense than to talk to Jerry about it.
16: Well, now, I swear I don't see anything at all wrong with it. The position I take is that if she don't care enough for George... Why, then she hadn't ought to marry him.
17: Yes, I know, darling.
16: And that fact ought to be pointed out to her.
17: Yes, Dad, you've said all that before, several times. But has the thought occurred to you that Jerry's going to go right ahead and do whatever she's made up her mind to do, regardless of anything that's said to her?
16: Mary, she ought to listen to reason.
17: And particularly if Bill Nelson says it to her.
16: Bill, why if he does?
17: Because she's head over heels in love with Bill. She's just simply crazy about him.
16: Well, there. That's just exactly the point, child. Don't you understand?
17: Of course I understand. I understand this whole situation far better than you do, dear. And that's why I suggested that you keep strictly out of it. If Bill does say anything to Jerry, you just wait and see. It's going to make for a lot of hard feelings and trouble.
11: No, I guess not. Thanks, Jerry. It's after 5. You'd better run along.
18: I think I will, then. I have a lot to do. You haven't found anyone to take my place yet, have you?
11: No.
18: Have you tried to find anyone?
11: Well, no. As a matter of fact, I haven't, Jerry. I've been so busy, I haven't gotten around to it. Let's see, you've got one more day of work here, haven't you?
18: Yes.
11: Well, I'll try to think and make some inquiries tomorrow. Perhaps Mary might know of someone who could come in and at least cover the telephone.
18: Yes, she might. Of course, I might think of someone, too, but I suppose that doesn't count.
11: Why, of course it does, Jerry. What made you think it didn't?
18: Oh, nothing. I'll see if I can bring in a name or two for you to consider, Doctor.
11: Sit down a minute, will you? Or do you have to leave right now?
18: Well, no.
11: You know, I'm not sure that I've fully congratulated you on your engagement to George. Not that I haven't meant to.
18: You have.
11: I'd like to make it clear again that I'm very happy for you both. I've known George for a good many years, and I've never known a finer, cleaner, more decent fellow than he is.
18: He's all of that, Doctor.
11: You should be very happy.
18: Yes, I'm sure we will be.
11: The main thing is, of course, I don't quite know how to express this, Jerry. However, I suppose the best way is to say it directly. The main thing is that you and George are very much in love with each other.
18: Are we?
11: Well, yes. That is, I imagine you are, aren't you?
18: Honestly, Doctor, to hear you talk, anybody think you were just a plain, ordinary stuffed shirt.
11: I'm very sorry.
18: Actually, you're not, but you certainly sounded it that time. Thanks very much for the comment. Or is it advice? But I think I'm entirely capable of managing my own affairs.
11: I'm sorry. I didn't mean to intrude.
18: Please forgive me. I think my remark just then could have been left unsaid.
11: Well, I asked for it. I realize that. But, Jerry, let me ask you this. I believe you've heard me say that George doesn't belong in a city.
18: Yes.
11: It just isn't his environment at all. He's never happy in a city, and regardless of the fact that he may have a nice job there, he'd be much better off right here in Valley Springs. And I hope before too long to see you and George back here.
18: Dr. Nelson, I wouldn't come back to Valley Springs if it was the last place on this earth.
11: But, Jerry...
18: I don't say we'll stay in New York. I agree with you. George would be happier and better off in a small town. So would Pete. We'll probably choose a small town to live in, but I can assure you once and for all, it will not be Valley Springs.
11: Well, I'm rather surprised to hear you say that.
18: Are you? Yes, you probably are. I think I'll go along home now.
11: Just a second, Jerry. I don't understand these outbursts of yours. It's not like you. Is anything wrong?
18: No.
11: Then your nerves must be on edge. Why did you lash out at Valley Springs that way? Seems to me you owe the town more than that. You have a lot of friends here. Mary and...
18: Mary?
11: Why, certainly.
18: Yes, Mary. You say that just as though... As though... Oh, I wish I'd never seen her. Or you either. I never should have come to Valley Springs.
11: Jerry, that's foolish. Just calm down.
18: It isn't foolish. All you can think about or talk about is Mary. Mary. Don't you think there's anybody in the world besides her? Do you think I like to have you keep throwing a name at me all the time? Well, I don't. I don't see how you can be so stupid.
11: Now, just a second, Jerry. Let's see if we can make some sense of all this. What have you got against Mary?
18: Oh, nothing. Nothing at all. She's perfect, absolutely perfect in every way. She hasn't got a single fault in all the world. She's just ideal. Why don't you go ahead and marry her? What are you waiting for?
11: Jerry... You're not really in love with George Peters, are you?
18: In love? Good grief. That's the limit.
11: If you were, I don't think you'd be carrying on this way. You're in love with someone else.
18: Am I? How did you ever manage to guess that, Dr. Nelson?
11: So you admit it. And having admitted it, do you think it's fair to George to go ahead and marry him? If you do, Jerry, you're not the girl I think you are.
18: It's none of your business who I marry.
11: It's my business when the man is a close friend of mine, as George is.
18: Well, what are you going to do about it?
11: You're going to do it, Jerry. You're going to make the decision yourself, not to marry him.
18: Are you perhaps offering yourself in George's place, Doctor?
11: Why, certainly not. Jerry, you're not trying to tell me you're in love with...
18: With you? It certainly takes you a long time to figure things like this out, doesn't it?
11: Are you?
18: I won't answer that question, Bill. Wouldn't do me the least bit of good, and I do hate to be humiliated. Let's just forget about the whole thing, shall we?
11: But I... See, here, Jerry, I never gave you the slightest reason to think that I might be in love with you. At least if I did, it was completely unintentional.
18: Quite true. You never did. You've never been able to see anyone but Mary. And you never will. You just keep right on being a fool and letting her dangle you at the end of a string. When she pulls the string, keep on jumping as you always have.
11: I don't think it was necessary to say that.
18: Wasn't it? Sometimes the truth hurts, Doctor, but that's exactly what you're being. A puppet for Mary Lord. Goodbye, Bill.
11: Wait a minute. You're very much overwrought, Jerry. I'll drive you home.
18: No, thank you. I'll walk.
19: 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We'll be right back.
20: 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July corn down 9 3/4 at 4:30 3/4. September down 8 3/4 at 4:39 1/4. December down 7 3/4 at 4:58 3/4. July soybeans down 11 3/4 at 11:53 1/2. August down 11 3/4 at 11:57 1/4. November down 12 1/4 at 11:65 1/2. July Chicago wheat down 16 1/2 at 5:86 1/2. September down 16 at 600 1/4. December down 15 1/2 at 6:19 3/4. August live cattle down 180 at 237.85. October down 187 at 229. December down 210 at 227.97. August feeder cattle down 580 at 342.62. September down 580 at 339.32. October down 585 at 335.90. July lean hogs up 35 cents at 102. August up 60 cents at 99.57. With this look at your closing settlement report, I'm Kaylin Lair on TFN The Farm Net.
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16: Obliged to you for driving me over to the selectmen's meeting, Mary. Didn't quite walk for me otherwise.
17: I'm glad to do it, Dad.
16: Saves me time on meeting the deadline, too. If I'd had to walk over there and then walk back to the... Hey, wait. Ain't that Jerry Dalton just leaving Doc's office?
17: Yes, it is. Well, the poor little thing.
16: What's the matter with her? Seems to be stumbling along as if she can't see where she's going.
17: She's crying.
16: Oh. Gracious sakes, that's too bad. What say we stop and see if we can drive her home or somewhere?
17: All right. Although I have an idea she's going to refuse the lift.
16: Well, I don't know why she would. It must be embarrassing for her to walk along the street crying like that.
17: Well, I hope she will come with us, darling. I didn't mean to give the impression I don't want her. Jerry! Jerry, can we give you a ride home?
29: No, thank you.
16: Oh, come on. Come on, Jerry. We ain't trying to be nosy about what the matter is. We just want to give you a ride.
17: Come on, dear.
29: I said no thank you, and that's exactly what I meant. I wouldn't ride with you, Mary, if you gave me that car.
16: Now, Jerry, hold on.
17: No,
16: wait.
17: Dad, no. Huh? No, don't. Let her go. I was pretty sure she wouldn't want to come with us.
16: But I... She just goes. I never expected such a reaction as that from her. Never. I'll get out and walk after her.
17: No, absolutely no. Huh? Now, please, Dad. All Jerry wants is to be left alone, and that's exactly what we're going to do. Let her alone.
16: All right. Just you say. What was that she said? She wouldn't ride with you if you give her that car?
17: Something like that. We'd just better go right on home and let it go at that.
16: Seemed to me there was any call for her to say such a thing as that.
17: Well, she wouldn't ordinarily. For goodness sake, don't let it bother you, dear. It isn't important. It's just one of those things.
16: Oh, it don't bother me any. I just don't see any reason for it, that's all. Let me see now. She come out of Doc's office. Suppose she was crying and having to leave the job?
17: That might be partly it.
16: Listen, seems to me you're just a mite overly casual about this business, Mary. I declare you are.
17: Well, I don't mean to be, necessarily.
16: Suppose she had a quarrel with Doc?
17: How do I know? I wasn't there, darling. But you'll remember I didn't like it one bit when you told me you told Bill about Jerry's not being in love with George Peters.
16: Yeah.
17: And I liked it even less when you told me that you suggested to him that he find out whether or not Jerry was in love with George Peters.
16: Oh. You mean, then, that this business of Jerry's crying was because Doc did try to find out?
17: I imagine that was the reason, Dad.
15: What could have happened to upset Jerry so much? Perhaps Mary will find out tomorrow. And now, in just a moment, Henry Foster will bring us a few words of his thoughtful philosophy. Now, Henry Foster.
16: Well, sir, I got to thinking last night about the modern home. And it seems to me there's just one thing it needs to make it all right. And that one thing is the family. Too many folks nowadays figure the home's just another place to get in out of the rain. Yeah, well, see you soon. Bye.
15: Be sure to join us again tomorrow at the same time for another entertaining transcribed chapter of Mary Foster, the Editor's Daughter.
5: From the late 1940s, that indeed, Mary Foster, the Editor's Daughter. 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I'm Greg Bell, and earlier we presented Mr. District Attorney, also a brief television series. And one of the TV series writers went on to create a landmark 1960s sci-fi program. And versions of it continue to present day. I'll name him and then wrap up when radio was right after this break.
0: With his faithful valet Cato, Britt Reid, daring young publisher, matches wits with the underworld, risking his life that criminals and racketeers within the law may feel its weight by the sting of the Green Hornet.
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0: The great car roared into life. A section of the wall in front raised automatically, then closed as the gleaming black beauty sped into the darkness.
6: Jack McCarthy stars as Britt Reid, daring young publisher by day, masked avenger of crime by night.
1: He's the only one who gives us a bridge between the gamblers the police suspect and the group of people we suspect.
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1: 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And Cato, if it'll help us find the truth, we're going to cross him good.
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9: 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And it's a way in which the consumers have a little bit more control over who they share their data with.
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2: 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I'm Chris Caraccio.
3: Wall Street is closing with stocks lower. Oil prices have been on the rise as the U.S. and Iran are exchanging missile fire. West Texas Intermediate Futures was around $96 per barrel, while Brent crude was just under $98 at the closing bell. The Dow Jones lost 620 points. The S&P 500 fell 56 points, and the NASDAQ dropped 239 points. California is still counting votes the day after the Tuesday primaries. Reality TV star Spencer Pratt is close to securing a spot on the November ballot to go against incumbent L.A. Mayor Karen Bass. Meantime, Democrats Javier Becerra and Tom Steyer, along with Republican Steve Hilton, are vying for two spots in November's general election for governor. A tense 15-hour overnight hostage situation in Central California is over after the suspect was shot and killed by an FBI task force. The suspect had told Bakersfield police that he had explosives attached to him and to the hostages inside an office building that included a Chase Bank branch. The FBI says all 10 hostages are safe, adding the suspect was a veteran with a lengthy rap sheet that included sex crimes with a minor. Senate Republicans are dropping funding for President Trump's White House ballroom security from a sprawling immigration package. Wendy Swanson has more.
4: According to the revised legislative text released Wednesday, the GOP formally removed the ballroom funding, which had sparked significant debate among lawmakers. The funding would have derailed the entire immigration package after the chamber's official rulekeeper determined it violated the highly specific budgetary rules governing the legislation. However, the White House downplayed the move and suggested it was the result of parliamentary rules rather than political pressure on Republicans.
3: Meantime, President Trump says the Lincoln Memorial Reflecting Pool project has been completed. Speaking from the Oval Office, he said they ended up doing more work to the surrounding area near the pool than expected. The president said the pool is pristine and no longer looks disgusting. I'm Chris Caraggio, NBC News Radio.
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6: A Fayette resident was injured in a Howard County accident. According to the Missouri State Highway Patrol, a 38-year-old Boonville man was driving a GMC Sierra on US 40 just west of County Road 465 at 9:40 a.m. on Tuesday. His vehicle veered from the right shoulder into the westbound lane and struck a 70-year-old Fayette man who was on a bicycle. The Fayette man was transported to University Hospital by ambulance with moderate injuries. Fire crews in Eastern Randolph County responded Tuesday to a truck fire that broke out in the middle of a hay operation. According to the Eastern Randolph County Fire Protection District, workers quickly pulled bales of hay off the trailer, preventing the fire from spreading and averting a larger blaze. Southeastern Randolph firefighters assisted at the scene. No injuries were reported, and crews cleared the area after extinguishing the truck fire. A Columbia man accused of dumping a woman's body in a creek is now charged with second-degree murder. Prosecutors filed the new charge Tuesday against 53-year-old Andrew Acton, who was already facing counts of abandoning a corpse and evidence tampering. Court documents allege Acton strangled or smothered the victim sometime between October 2025 and May 2026. The woman's body was found May 17th in a sealed Columbia trash bin recovered from Perchy Creek. Acton remains held without bond. You're listening to news at centralmoinfo.com. A Jefferson City Correctional Center inmate has been indicted for killing another prisoner. The Cole County Grand Jury charged 38-year-old Zachariah Peterson with second-degree murder and causing violence to an inmate. Prosecutor Locke Thompson confirmed the victim was 44-year-old Joshua McNair, who died May 2nd and was serving a 7-year sentence for first-degree assault. Details of the attack were not released because no probable cause statement accompanied the indictment. Peterson is already a convicted murderer and is being held without bond. The Macon Downtown Association is calling for talented artisans, crafters, and specialty vendors to be a part of the festivities during a staple downtown event. The association invites vendors to reach out and claim their spot in the annual Fork and Cork Artisan Festival coming up this September 5th. For information on registration, visit the Main Street Macon Downtown Association's Facebook page. The St. Joseph's Public Library has installed a

0: four-hour book vending machine outside its downtown branch, allowing residents to check out material even when the library is closed. The staff says the machine has already seen heavy use from shift workers and families with tight schedules. For news at CentralMoInfo.com, I'm Elena Doctorian.
1: 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July corn down 9 3/4 at 4:30 3/4. September down 8 3/4 at 4:39 1/4. December down 7 3/4 at 4:58 3/4. July soybeans down 11 3/4 at 11:53 1/2. August down 11 3/4 at 11:57 1/4. November down 12 1/4 at 11:65 1/2. July Chicago wheat down 16 1/2 at 5:86 1/2. September down 16 at 600 1/4. December down 15 1/2 at 6:19 3/4. August live cattle down 180 at 237.85. October down 187 at 229. December down 210 at 227.97. August feeder cattle down 580 at 342.62. September down 580 at 339.32. October down 585 at 335.90. July lean hogs up 35 cents at 102. August up 60 cents at 99.57. With this look at your closing settlement report, I'm Kaylin Lair on TFN The Farm Net.
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3: I'm Greg Bell, and up first this time around, we'll pay a visit to the Aldridge family. And later, it's the Jack Benny program, where it's time for cast salary contract renewals. I'm sure all will go smoothly. Well, did you know that the Aldridge family and the Jack Benny program have a direct connection? You see, in 1939, when Jack and the gang took their usual summer break, the Aldriches filled their time slot. The series grew from Clifford Goldsmith's hit stage play, What a Life. Radio star Rudy Valli saw that play, and he hired Goldsmith to create some skits for his program. Then the Aldrich sketches, starring Ezra Stone as Henry, ran for a number of months over on the Kate Smith Hour, followed by that summer replacement stint for Benny. Once settled in, the Aldrich family stayed on the air for a decade plus. Joining Stone in this episode will be Jackie Kelkis Homer. It's from January 6th, 1949.
4: And now the Jell-O family presents...
5: Henry! Henry Aldrich!
6: Coming, Mother!
4: Yes, it's the Aldrich family, based on characters originated by Clifford Goldsmith and starring Ezra Stone as Henry with Jackie Kelkis Homer. And yes, it's the Jell-O family with its three famous desserts. Jell-O in those six delicious flavors, Jell-O puddings with that old-fashioned homemade flavor, and Jell-O tapioca puddings, a miracle of goodness, a marvel of speed.

0: All the happenings in a typical day of a teenage boy can never be diagrammed. There aren't enough zigzag lines for that. You simply start a day with a boy like Henry Aldrich, cross your fingers, and hope for the best. The scene opens in the school cafeteria. It is noontime.
1: Why don't you like Charlie Clark, Henry?
2: Well, I like him, Nancy. I like him, but gee whiz, I thought we were going to have lunch alone.
1: Well, I didn't invite him. He just happened to ask who I was eating with, and I said, just Henry. And my goodness, I couldn't be rude and tell him he wasn't welcome.
2: I know, but gee whiz, he ruins my appetite.
1: Henry, you've already had 3 sandwiches.
2: Sure, but I'm forcing myself.
3: Here you are, Nancy. Here's your milk.
1: Oh, thank you, Charlie.
3: Say, Hank, would you mind moving your chair a little?
2: What for?
3: Well, so I can slip mine in next to Nancy's.
2: Now listen, Charlie Clark.
3: But I just wanted her to take a bite of this sandwich. It's made from a can of patty de foie gras my Uncle Horace sent us.
2: Patty what?
3: Foie gras, gee whiz.
1: French chopped liver, Henry.
2: Oh, foie gras. Boy, Charlie, do you speak a broken French?
1: Is that your Uncle Horace Clark who's in Congress?
3: Sure, and the mayor of a French village gave him 6 cans of the stuff as a token of how his whole country felt toward my uncle.
2: Gee, Nancy, did you ever hear a story like that in your life?
3: Story? Listen, Henry, have you ever heard of Lewis and Clark?
2: Who?
3: Lewis and Clark, who practically discovered the rest of America.
2: Listen, Charlie, are you trying to make us believe that Clark was your relative, too?
3: Figure it out for yourself, Henry. Figure it out for yourself.
4: Hey, Henry!
2: Oh, gee whiz, it's Willie.
4: Henry, you have to get me out of a spot.
2: Willie, can't you see I'm having lunch with Nancy?
4: But all you have to do is tell Mr. Bradley I'm the wrong one to speak in assembly.
1: Willie, you're speaking in assembly?
4: Nancy, I'm just as shocked as you are.
1: How did it happen?
4: I volunteered.
2: What?
4: What? How did I know they only paid outside speakers?
1: You expected to get paid?
4: Sure, and if you ask me, they've got no right to discriminate just because I'm a minor. So, Henry, wouldn't you be willing to point out to Mr. Bradley that every time I open my mouth, I make a fool of myself?
3: What makes you think he doesn't know already?
2: Willie, I can't possibly talk to Mr. Bradley now.
1: But, Henry, if you really have to help Willie out, I don't mind finishing up with Charlie.
2: What?
3: Sure, run along.
2: Oh, no. How rude do you think I am?
4: But, Henry, I can't memorize.
2: I'm sorry, Willie.
4: Say, isn't Cynthia Harris related to Mr. Bradley?
1: I think so.
4: Hey, Cynthia!
2: Willie, I thought you hated the way she popped her gum.
4: I do, but right now I'm desperate. Hi, Cynthia, old kid!
1: My goodness, poor Willie.
3: Speaking of memorizing, did I ever tell you about my uncle who had a photographic memory?
2: Listen, Charlie, who are you kidding?
3: Kidding? Henry, did you ever hear of Socrates?
2: I suppose he was a Clark, too.
3: No, but my uncle memorized his complete works at one sitting.
2: Gee, Nancy, did you hear that?
1: Henry, if Charlie said he did, the least we can do is believe him.
3: Oh, that's okay, Nancy. He's just jealous.
2: Jealous? Listen, Charlie, it might interest you to know that there were just as many famous Aldriches in history as there were Clarks.
3: Oh, yeah?
2: If not famouser.
3: Name one.
2: One? Oh, that's okay. That's okay. They're there.
3: You want to bet?
2: Bet?
3: Afraid?
2: How much, Charlie? How much?
3: $50.
2: $50? Why not make it $1,000,000?
3: Okay.
2: Okay, what?
3: $1,000,000.
2: It's a deal. Shake.
3: Shake.
2: Shake.
3: You're a witness, Nancy, and I'll match my Uncle Horace against any Aldrich you can dig up.
2: Your Uncle Horace.
3: My Uncle Horace. Did you know he delivered one of the longest filibusters on record?
1: My goodness, he did?
2: Well, all I can say is it certainly runs in the family.
5: Alice, where's Henry?
6: Why, he went out right after dinner, Sam.
5: Yes?
6: He said there was something in the library he wanted to look up before they close.
5: He went to the library?
6: Yes, dear.
5: Henry?
6: Yes.
5: My son?
6: Yes, Sam. And incidentally, did I tell you I got a letter from your cousin Alan's boy, Lionel?
5: Really? How is he?
6: Fine, and doing very well in his job. And he asked for some pictures of us.
7: Father!
6: My goodness, Henry's back from the library fast.
5: He's probably getting used to it in small doses. In here, Henry.
2: Boy, Father, boy, you'd think they'd certainly have a book that's more complete.
6: Who, dear?
2: The library, Mother. Of famous people. The book they had didn't mention a single Aldrich.
6: Dear, we Aldriches live very quietly. Excuse me, Sam, I'm going to drop a line to Lionel.
5: Henry, what's this about famous Aldriches?
2: Well, gee whiz. Charlie Clark's been bragging about his darn family, and Father, I have to find a famous Aldrich or I'll lose my bet.
5: Henry, what have I told you about betting?
2: Gee whiz, I couldn't admit in front of Nancy that our entire family was nondescript, could I?
5: Henry, our family's hardly that. Did you tell Charlie about your Uncle John?
2: He did something?
5: Your Uncle John won the milking championship of the entire state.
2: He did?
5: Hands down.
2: But, gee, Father, Charlie's Uncle Horace is in Congress. Weren't there any Aldriches who were more outstanding?
5: Why, of course, there were many.
2: There were, old boy. Who, Father?
5: Well, there was...
2: Yeah?
5: Henry, it isn't important who your ancestors were, it's who you are.
2: That's just it. Who are we?
5: What?
2: Well, gee whiz, there isn't one of us worth talking about.
5: Let me tell you something, Henry. I don't know Nancy. For all I know, she may be a very nice girl. But if she's only interested in you because of your ancestors, then I'd look at her again.
2: I have, Father.
5: Beg your pardon?
2: And she's one of the prettiest girls in the whole school. And, Father, would you mind moving your feet so I could get at the encyclopedia?
4: Hey, Henry!
2: Boy, this is a fine time for Willie to show up.
5: Henry, if he's back selling secondhand Christmas cards, I'm not interested.
4: You know what, Henry? You know what? Cynthia Harris hasn't got a bit of influence with Mr. Bradley.
5: Willie, what's that on your tie?
4: Bubble gum, Mr. Aldridge. I just stood too close to Cynthia when she popped. So now I'm stuck with the charge of the light brigade.
5: The charge of the light brigade?
4: That's what I have to recite in assembly. Here, Henry, hold the book while I see how much of the first stanza I've memorized.
2: Willie, I can't. I'm going through Abatazo.
4: What?
2: Abatazo in the encyclopedia.
5: Willie, don't you think you'd be happier if you memorized at home?
4: I was doing that, but my father decided the acoustics were better over here.
5: You don't say.
4: Mr. Aldridge, would you hold the book?
5: Oh, Willie,
4: I'd be willing to pay you for it, Mr. Aldridge.
5: I don't need money that badly.
4: It'll just take a second here. The Charge of the Light Brigade by Alfred Lord Tennyson. Half a league, half a league, half a league onward. How's that so far, Mr. Aldridge?
5: It's perfect.
4: It is? What comes next?
5: Oh, the Valley of...
2: Oh, boy, Father, I found one. Cyrus Aldridge, 1810 to 1875, a well-known general in the Civil War.
5: In the Civil War? Well...
2: Oh, boy, excuse me.
5: Where are you going, Henry?
2: To phone somebody.
4: Oh, in the Valley of what did you say, Mr. Aldridge?
5: Death.
7: Number, please.
2: Elm, 424. Hey, Willie, could you bring that encyclopedia in here, please?
4: But I'm tied up with your father.
5: I can spare you.
8: Hello?
2: Hello, Nancy. This is Henry.
8: Who? I can hardly hear you.
2: Henry! Henry Aldridge!
8: Oh, Henry, hold on a second while I see what I can do about all the noise here.
4: Henry, here's your encyclopedia.
2: Thanks, Willie. What else does it say about Cyrus Aldridge?
4: Cyrus Aldridge, 1810 to 1875. A well-known general in the Civil War who gained notoriety at the Battle of Crooker's Creek when he fell off his horse and missed the ferry.
2: What?
4: From then on, he was laughingly referred to as the general who missed the boat.
2: Oh, boy.
4: Henry, you really want to tell Nancy about that?
8: Hello.
2: Why? Hello, Nancy.
4: I'd better go back. I left your father right in the middle of the Valley of Death.
8: I couldn't hear you. Charlie was playing the piano so loud.
2: Charlie was playing?
8: Yes, a lovely song his aunt wrote. What did you want to tell me, Henry?
2: Why... Well, gee whiz, Nancy, when you come right down to it, it's not a person's... It's not who a person's ancestors were. It's who he is.
8: What?
2: Well, that is... I mean, well, if you can't take a person for a person, we certainly ought to look at each other again.
8: Well, my goodness, Henry Aldridge, I didn't make any bets about who the Aldridges were. You did.
2: Sure.
8: And I'm certainly sorry you consider me that shallow.
2: But...
8: Goodbye.
2: But, Nancy... Gee whiz.
6: Henry, dear, may I have that snapshot of you on your dresser?
2: My snapshot? Well, Mother, that's the one with my dog, Smoothie.
6: Dear, Smoothie ran away 3 years ago.
2: Sure, but suppose he comes back. Well, how'll he feel he finds out I gave away my only picture of him?
6: Suppose I ask Lionel to send it back.
2: Send it back? Is this Lionel reliable?
6: Henry, he's your own father's cousin's boy.
2: Mother, I've somehow lost confidence in our whole family.
6: Well, I think you can trust a man who works for the Royal Canadian Mounted.
2: The Royal Canadian Mounted?
6: Yes, dear.
2: Those guys in the red coats who always bring back their man even if they die first?
6: Mm-hmm.
2: And there's one in our family?
6: Yes.
2: Oh, boy. Wait till I get my hands on Charlie Clark.
6: What for?
2: What for, Mother? What for? Gee whiz, he owes me $1 million.
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1: Agnes, wait!
8: Hi, Nancy, going into England.
1: Agnes, did you hear? Henry's cousin Lionel is coming to town.
8: He is.
1: The Aldridge has got a telegram that his vacation's this week and he's stopping by for a visit.
8: Oh, boy, when's he coming?
1: Today. Henry's meeting his train right after school.
8: Oh, boy. Imagine having a guy in Centerville who practically captured nearly 6 criminals, dead or alive, all by himself.
1: He did?
8: I heard it from at least 3 different kids in school.
1: My goodness.
8: Oh, boy, I can't wait to see his horse.
1: He's bringing it with him?
8: They never go anywhere without their horses.
1: Really?
8: They practically sleep together.
1: Really? I wonder how my big sister Eloise will feel about that. She's even baking a cake with red and blue icing.
8: What for?
1: To go with Lionel's uniform when he comes to dinner at our house tomorrow night.
8: He's coming to dinner?
1: My sister Eloise has been dying to meet him. She hasn't had a date with a man in uniform since the war.
8: Invite me, Nancy. Invite me.
1: Oh, I'd love to, Agnes, but frankly, if I invited all the kids who wanted to meet Lionel, I'd have to hire a banquet hall.
27: Hey, Agnes.
1: I have to go into class, Agnes.
8: Nancy, are you sure you couldn't squeeze me in, providing I bring my own food?
1: I'm sorry.
27: Agnes, would you
0: you hold this book for me?
3: What for?
0: Well, don't you realize assembly's the day after tomorrow, and I haven't memorized a single line except half a league, half a league?
3: Well, you know what they say, kid. Half a league's better than none. Oh, boy.
0: Agnes, this is no time for jokes.
3: Look, Willie, you're a friend of Henry's. Can you fix it for me to meet his cousin?
0: Agnes, I've got problems of my own.
3: Oh, boy, is that Toby Smith down there? Maybe he'll speak to Henry. Hey, Toby, wait for me!
4: Agnes Lawson.
3: Oh, boy. Yes, Mr. Bradley.
4: Were you calling someone?
3: Why, yes, sir, Toby Smith.
4: I see. And where is he? At home?
3: You mean I was raising my boy?
4: Raising it is hardly an adequate description. Please remember, this is a school.
3: Yes, sir. I'll try not to lose my head in the future.
4: Now, please do. And I'll run along.
3: Yes, sir. It's been nice talking with you, Mr. Bradley.
4: The pleasure is all mine.
0: Mr. Bradley, could I have a word with you?
4: Certainly, Willie. What about?
0: Well, I'm reciting an assembly Friday, see?
4: You are?
0: Yes, sir.
4: Reciting?
0: Yes, sir.
4: Well, that's fine, Willie. I'm sure it'll be an assembly we'll remember for a long time.
0: Well, that's just it, Mr. Bradley. I'd like to be excused.
4: Excused?
0: Well, isn't it that I don't want to, but... Gee whiz, I have a head that nothing seems to stick into.
4: Yes?
0: So, couldn't we get someone else to take my place?
4: Who?
0: Why...
4: And no other student is prepared, and we don't have the money for outside speakers.
0: Oh, boy!
4: I beg your pardon?
0: Oh, boy, why didn't I think of him before? Mr. Bradley, I've got just the person to take my place.
5: Dear, please stand back from the track.
2: Yes, Mother. Father, are you sure this is Lionel's train?
6: I believe it is. Be on the lookout for a man in a red jacket.
5: Sam, there's a red jacket.
2: Where?
5: Down at the end of the platform.
6: Alice, that's a porter.
5: Oh.
16: Hello there.
5: Who's calling?
2: That little fat man, the Derby.
5: Is he waving at us?
6: He can't be. I never saw him before in my life.
16: You're Mr. and Mrs. Aldrich, aren't you?
6: Why, yes.
16: I recognize you from your pictures. Hello. Cousin Sam? Cousin Alice? I'm Lionel.
6: You?
2: You?
5: You are?
16: Yes. I guess this is Henry. I didn't recognize you without your dog.
5: Well, it's very nice to have you with us, Lionel.
6: Yes, yes. When did you leave the mountain?
16: Oh, I haven't left them.
6: No?
16: Whatever gave you the idea I had?
2: But where's your uniform?
5: Henry.
16: I'm sorry, Henry, but I don't have one. They only come up to size 38 and, well, I'm a 44.
2: Oh, boy.
16: Besides, nobody in our office wears one.
2: Office? You work in an office?
5: Well, shall we be getting home, Sam? I imagine Lionel would like to wash up.
16: Yes, thanks, I would, Cousin Alice.
6: The car's parked over this way, Lionel.
5: Henry, aren't you coming?
2: Mother, I have to phone Nancy Adams first.
5: What for?
2: And call off that dinner date.
5: Henry Aldrich.
2: Mother, if Lionel's seen in public, I'll be the laughingstock of the whole school.
5: Hey, Henry. Henry, I must say you're not behaving at all well.
0: Henry, have I got wonderful news for you.
2: Willie, out of my way. I have to make a phone call.
0: But guess who I talked Mr. Bradley into letting take my place in assembly tomorrow?
2: Willie, I don't have time
0: But it's Lionel.
2: I don't care. Who?
0: Lionel. Mr. Bradley said it was the best idea I've ever... Henry? Henry, why are you staring at me like that? Henry? Mrs. Aldridge, come back! I think Henry's had an attack!

0: Yes, getting back to the troubles of Henry Aldrich. Henry's second cousin, Lionel, of the Royal Canadian Mounted, has turned out to be a severe disappointment. And to make matters worse, Willie has volunteered Lionel's service as a speaker at Central High School. It is the day of assembly. The scene opens outside the school's main office.
1: Willie, you'll just have to go into Mr. Bradley's office here and volunteer to recite your poem again.
2: But Henry...
1: I told you, if Lionel steps on that stage, well, I'll be the laughing stock of the entire school.
2: Henry, things aren't that bad.
1: But you should see him, Willie. He's short, he's fat, and he doesn't have a uniform. And he can't stay on a horse any better than General Cyrus Aldrich could.
2: Well,
1: and
2: sure,
1: to top everything, do you know what he had for breakfast this morning?
2: What?
1: Cream puffs.
2: No kidding.
1: 3 of them.
2: Well, Henry, things aren't completely hopeless. Maybe the assembly will be canceled.
1: Canceled?
2: Sure. Remember the one that got called off last month?
1: What about it?
2: Wasn't it because the bell somehow didn't ring?
1: Well... Willie, are you suggesting...
2: Well, naturally not, but you happen to be in the janitor's room and somehow your elbow happened to hit the switch that worked the bells and they didn't happen to ring for assembly, well...
1: Willie, for the last time, will you recite the charge of the Light Brigade?
2: You want a definite answer?
1: Yes.
2: No. Once I get past the Valley of Death, where am I?
1: Okay, Willie. Okay. If that's your attitude, I'll volunteer myself in place of Lionel.
2: You? To do what?
1: Play my cello.
2: Henry, you can't.
1: Why not?
2: You're terrible.
1: Willie, I played it once before in assembly and nothing happened. Step aside.
3: Come in.
2: Well, good luck, Hen, old-timer.
3: Oh, it's you, Henry. Come in.
1: Yes, sir.
3: Henry, I've never seen the student body so excited about any assembly before.
1: Well, about that...
3: Did your cousin be in his uniform?
1: No, sir. He's a 44.
3: A what?
1: He doesn't have one.
3: Oh, it really doesn't matter. How would you like me to introduce him?
1: Well, Mr. Bradley, about that, he's going to be nervous, see? And gee whiz, he is a member of my own family, you might say, and...
3: Yes?
1: Well, how would you feel if I...
3: Yes?
1: Mr. Bradley, wouldn't you care to sit down before I suggest this?
3: Henry, it isn't necessary to explain.
1: It isn't?
3: No, if you think your cousin Lionel would feel more comfortable if you were to introduce him.
1: Introduce him?
3: Naturally, I wouldn't mind.
1: What?
3: Just be up on the stage before assembly begins and we'll make the necessary arrangements.
1: But you see...
3: Henry, for a moment I was afraid you were going to suggest that I allow you to play your cello again.

0: Thank you very much. That was our own orchestra playing William Tell, a number which Miss Wheeler tells me they've been working on for some time. I'm sure we all found their performance quite spirited, especially in the brass section. Now, in connection with the assembly bell ringing 15 minutes early today, I regret to say it was no accident. I just learned that two boys were seen running from the janitor's room immediately after it happened. And when we discover who they are, I can assure you they will be severely punished. I see our principal speaker hasn't arrived yet, so I'm sure we'll all enjoy hearing once again from the orchestra. Miss Wheeler?
1: Boy, Willie, boy, you and your ideas.
2: Me? Was it my fault that the bells went on instead of off when you pulled the lever down?
1: Quiet, Willie. Step out here in the hall.
3: Henry!
1: Oh, boy, it's Nancy.
3: I've been looking all over for you, Henry. Do you know who's sitting in the back row?
1: I wish I
3: were. My sister, Eloise. She just couldn't wait to see what Lionel looked like.
1: Oh, boy.
3: And do you know what she bought in honor of his coming to dinner tomorrow? A pair of shoes with 6-inch heels.
1: Nancy, do you think she ought to get her hopes up that high? Oh, boy.
3: Who's that?
4: I'm sorry I'm late. I was all over town looking for some things I need for my talk.
0: Henry, have you heard from him yet?
1: Why, yes, Mr. Bradley. I've heard from him. Mr. Bradley, this is my cousin Lionel.
0: What?
1: Of the Royal Canadian Mounted.
3: Oh, my goodness.
4: How do you do, sir?
0: Why, welcome to Central High. Henry, suppose you go out and introduce... Henry, where do you suppose he disappeared to? You?
1: Yes, Father, it's I, all right.
0: Well, how did the assembly go?
1: How'd it go? It went, Father. As a matter of fact, I didn't even stay.
0: Oh?
1: And, Father, can I ask a big favor of you?
0: Favor?
1: And when I do, I want you to keep in mind that I intend to go to work and pay part of my tuition.
0: What tuition?
1: To Abbott City High.
0: Abbott City? What's wrong with Central High?
1: It's the kids, Father. I don't know. With them, gee whiz, it isn't who you are. It's who your ancestors were.
0: So you want to change?
1: Yes, sir. I think it'd be better all the way around.
0: Henry, don't you think you ought to be a little ashamed of yourself?
1: I, Father?
0: Here you are feeling sorry for yourself because Lionel isn't something you pretended that he was. But tell me the truth, Henry. Have you ever met a nicer person than Lionel?
1: Why, no.
0: Of course you haven't. He's as pleasant, well-mannered, and charming a person as you'd ever want to meet. You should have every reason to be proud of him, instead of feeling that you were betrayed.
1: Gee, Father. Gee, I didn't look at it that way.
0: I didn't think you did. Oh, please answer the phone, Henry.
1: Yes, Father. And you know what about Abbott City High?
0: What?
1: I'm sorry I mentioned it. Hello?
5: Henry, this is Nancy.
1: Oh.
5: And Henry...
1: Before you start, Nancy, let me tell you one thing. If you're expecting an apology, you're wasting your time.
5: An apology for what?
1: You're right. Boy, I've never met a more pleasant, a more... Gee whiz, who cares if he can't stay on a horse anyway?
5: Henry, I agree with you.
1: What?
5: I think Lionel is divine, and so does my sister Eloise.
1: Well, gee whiz.
5: She's even going down to buy a pair of flat-heeled shoes. That's how divine she thinks he is. And you should have heard the hand the kids gave Lionel.
1: They gave him a hand?
5: Yes, and Mr. Bradley said it was the most interesting assembly talk he ever heard.
1: Nancy, what did Lionel talk about?
5: His work with the Royal Canadian Mounted in the Scientific Crime Detection Bureau.
1: What?
5: Yes. He showed us how he always gets his man without even leaving his desk.
1: Well, I'll be darned.
5: And Charlie Clark certainly lost that bet.
6: Hey, Henry!
1: Excuse me, Nancy. Willie just walked in.
5: All right. Don't forget dinner tomorrow night.
1: Gee, I won't.
5: We're having saddle of lamb in Lionel's honor.
1: Goodbye, Nancy. Willie, I'm in here.
2: Boy, Henry, boy, darn that Lionel anyhow.
1: Willie, you haven't heard. Lionel was a big success in assembly.
2: I know he was. I was there.
1: You were?
2: Sure, and he was such a big success. You know what he offered to do?
1: What?
2: Come back tomorrow and give a practical demonstration. He's going to track down a criminal by scientific method.
1: No kidding. Boy, I'd sure like to see that.
2: That's what you think. You know who he's tracking now?
1: No, who?
2: The two guys who rang the assembly bell.
1: What?
2: Boy, Henry, you certainly have one fine family.

0: is hoping you'll be in your living room and ours next week at this same time. Good night, Homer, and good night, folks.
1: The Aldrich Family, starring Ezra Stone as Henry with Jackie Kelk as Homer, is written by Norman Tokar and Ed Jurist, with music by Jack Miller. Mr. and Mrs. Aldrich are House Jameson and Catherine Roth. And this is Dan Seymour in New York saying, the Aldrich Family is brought to you by the Jell-O Family.

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1: The Aldrich family from January 6, 1949. Dan Seymour also spent time announcing for the Mole Mystery Theater and the Mercury Theater on the air. As a matter of fact, Seymour was featured in that infamous War of the Worlds Halloween 1938 broadcast. He was the primary announcer on that production, which fooled many listeners into believing Martians were indeed invading the Earth. It was performed in a hyper-realistic style, playing out like real newscasts. And about 40 minutes into the live airing, with calls from panic folks pouring into the CBS switchboard, Seymour stepped up to the microphone and stated the following. You are listening to the CBS presentation of Orson Welles in the Mercury Theater on the air, in an original dramatization of The War of the Worlds by H.G. Wells. The performance will continue after a brief intermission. I'm Greg Bell, and next on Wynn Radio Was, also after a brief intermission, we offer up the Jack Benny program. Right after this.

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11: Welcome back to When Radio Was, where before the break we heard The Aldrich Family, a series that got its first radio time slot as a summer replacement for the Jack Benny program. So I thought, well, how about a little Jack? It's contract negotiation time once again. Let's see how it's going as we head back to May 2nd, 1948.
12: Ladies and gentlemen, as there are only 8 more programs left in the current Lucky Strike series, at this time, I would like to pay tribute to a man who, for the past 30 weeks, has brought joy and happiness into millions of American homes.
13: Don't forget the 569,000 trailers.
12: A man whose wit, charm, and personality have endeared him to the hearts of his public.
13: Keep going, Dow. We have a half hour.
12: A man who is loved, admired, and respected by every member of his cast.
13: How true.
12: A man who every year at this time picks up our options, Jack Benny.
13: Thank you. Hello again, this is Jack Benny talking. And Don, since you brought the matter up, I suppose you received the contract I mailed you for next season.
12: Yes, I did, Jack, and I'm not quite satisfied with some of the clauses.
13: Huh?
12: After serving you faithfully for 14 years, I'm surprised that you had the effrontery to present me with a contract that was not only insulting, but relegates me to a position that no self-respecting man would accept.
13: Well... And just what is your complaint, Mr. Wilson?
12: Well, here's the situation, Jack. Now, you get a lot of laughs at the expense of my being fat.
13: Uh-huh.
12: And this year, my weekly salary has been at the rate of $2 a pound.
13: Uh-huh.
12: So I think it's only fair that next year I get $3 a pound.
13: $3 a pound. Don, I wouldn't give you $3 a pound if all your fat was trimmed off and you were hanging on a hook. Now, look, Don, I've been very fair about this whole thing, and I... Oh, hello, Mary.
14: Hello, Jack. What are you talking about?
13: Oh, Don isn't satisfied with his new contract for next season.
14: He isn't?
13: No.
14: Oh, my goodness. And after all you've done for him...
13: Well, that's the way it goes, Mary. There isn't much gratitude in this business.
14: Why, Don Wilson, you ought to be...
13: Never mind, Mary. Thanks, just the same. By the way, have you read your new contract?
14: Yeah, what are you trying to do, bring back slavery?
13: I'm going to have trouble with you, too. What's wrong with your contract?
14: I don't like Clause 7.
13: Clause 7? Oh, Mary, I mean, it only happens once or twice a year.
14: I don't care. If you buy a turkey, kill it yourself.
13: Oh, stop.
14: Sentimental. You even use a head for badminton.
13: I stopped doing that. I mean, I couldn't stand the way it came over the net, staring at me. Anyway, Mary, you've got a lot of nerve complaining about your contract. After all...
15: Hiya, Jackson. Hiya, Don. Hello, Libby.
14: Hello, Phil.
13: Phil, it's about time you got here. What made you so late?
15: It ain't my fault, Jackson. I had plenty of time to get here, but just as I left the house, Alice fainted.
13: Oh, my goodness. That must have scared you to death.
15: Nah, it happens every time I kiss her goodbye.
14: Oh, brother.
15: That's what she said as she hit the floor.
13: Phil, do you really have that effect on Alice?
15: Jackson, she won't even let me shave with a mirror. She don't want my love divided.
13: Phil, if I paid you by the pound, your head would ruin me, you know. Now, look, just pick up your baton and let's have a band.
15: Hold on a minute. No, you don't, Jackson. I ain't making with no downbeat till I talk to you about that new contract you sent me. My lawyers don't like it.
13: Your lawyers? Who are they?
15: Kirky, Bagby, Fletcher, and Fink.
13: Phil, I've been playing badminton with a turkey head for 2 years, and it looks better than you do. Anyway, I'll talk to your lawyers about your contract later. But right now, let's have a band number.
15: Okay, Jackson. What would you like to hear?
13: Henry Bussey, but I'm stuck with you. Now, go ahead. Play anything.
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17: Let's take a look at your closing settlement report. July corn down 9 3/4 at 4:30 3/4. September down 8 3/4 at 4:39 1/4. December down 7 3/4 at 4:58 3/4. July soybeans down 11 3/4 at 11:53 1/2. August down 11 3/4 at 11:57 1/4. November down 12 1/4 at 11:65 1/2. July Chicago wheat down 16 1/2 at 5:86 1/2. September down 16 at 600 1/4. December down 15 1/2 at 6:19 3/4. August live cattle down 180 at 237.85. October down 187 at 229. December down 210 at 227.97. August feeder cattle down 580 at 342.62. September down 580 at 339.32. October down 585 at 335.90. July lean hogs up 35 cents at 102. August up 60 cents at 99.57. With this look at your closing settlement report, I'm Kaylin Lair on TFN The Farm Net.
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13: Hold a minute, Phil. Come in. Well, look who's here.
21: Pardon the intrusion, Mr. Benny.
13: Hello, Mr. Kitzel. Mr. Kitzel, it's certainly nice to see you.
21: I'm sorry to bother you, but I wonder if you could spare a ticket to your next week's broadcast for my uncle who is visiting me from the East.
13: Oh, you have an uncle visiting you, eh?
21: Uh-huh.
13: What part of the, what part of the East is he from?
21: Pomona.
13: Well, anyway, Mr. Kitzel, I'll be very glad to give your uncle a ticket.
21: You are a wonderful boy. You know, for this, he'll give you a box of oranges. He owns an orange grove.
13: An orange grove? Oh, of course. Pomona is in the citrus belt.
21: Belt, suspenders. During the drought, he lost his belt.
13: Oh, well, that's too bad, huh?
21: Thank you. Anyway, Mr. Benny, I hope my wife will have better luck.
13: Your wife?
21: Yeah, she's opening a restaurant on Oliveira Street called Mama Kitzel's Adobe Hacienda.
13: But, Mr. Kitzel, that's Spanish. Can your wife cook Spanish food?
21: She specializes in tamales with sour cream, enchiladas with chopped liver, chili con corned beef, and Spanish smorgasbord.
13: Spanish smorgasbord, what's that?
21: A herring that's taking a siesta on top of a slice of onion.
13: Well, that sounds novel, huh?
21: And the tortillas, you'll be crazy about it.
13: The tortillas?
21: Yeah, that's a great sujet that shouldn't get into a dog.
13: And now, ladies and gentlemen, for our...
14: Say, Jack, where's Dennis?
13: Dennis, I don't know, but I hope he gets here pretty soon. I want to talk to him about his new contract for next year.
14: A new contract for Dennis?
13: Yeah.
14: I thought you had him sign up till next Halley's Comet.
13: Well, it's the same contract, Mary, but I added a new clause.
15: Hey, Liv, you should have seen the clause Jackson tried to get into my contract.
13: Never mind.
14: What was it, Phil?
15: If I ever find a dime, before I can spend it, I got to call Jackson and find out if he lost one.
13: Phil, I did that for a gag. Where's your sense of humor? I mean, just because... Hey, maybe that's Dennis. I'll get it. Hello?
22: Hello, Mr. Benny. This is Rochester.
13: Hello, Rochester. What do you want?
22: I've been listening to the program, boss, and it occurred to me we haven't discussed my contract yet.
13: Well, Rochester, you've been working in my house for 10 years, and I feel there's no necessity for a written contract.
22: Uh-huh.
13: Everything is perfectly clear. We have what is known as a verbal agreement.
22: Uh-huh.
13: Now, that means we have a mutual understanding. Why put things on paper? The amount of money involved is too small.
22: That's what I mean. Let's get it up.
13: You'll be taken care of. And believe me, Rochester, there's no necessity for a written contract.
22: But my attorney's advised it. Whereas and to wit.
13: Your attorneys, who are they?
22: Remus, Bemis, Sugarfoot, and Smythe.
13: Now, well, tell Remus, Bemis, Sugarfoot, and Smythe to get in touch with Kersey, Bagby, Fletcher, and Fink. Let them handle it.
22: It's the same farm. They got a branch on Central Avenue.
13: Well, anyway, Rochester, you've got nothing to worry about. I'm giving you a substantial raise next year.
22: Substantial?
13: Yeah, you know what the word means, don't you?
22: I ain't illiterate. I'm skeptical.
13: Well, you're getting it, so don't let it bother you. I'll see you later. Goodbye.
22: Goodbye. Oh, say, boss.
13: Now what?
22: Are you still going to have company for dinner tomorrow night?
13: Oh, yes, I'm glad you reminded me. You better run down to the store and get a leg of lamb.
22: A leg of lamb? Why don't you get a turkey?
13: Why?
22: After dinner, they may want to play badminton.
13: No, just get a leg of lamb and a small squab. Goodbye.
22: Goodbye.
13: Now, let's see.
14: Say, Jack.
13: What?
14: While you and Don were doing that classic commercial, a note came for you.
13: A note? Who's it from?
14: Dennis Day.
13: From Dennis, what does it say?
14: It says, Dear Mr. Benny, my mother won't let me be on the program until she talks to you about my new contract. Your loyal subject, Dennis says.
13: Well, how do you like that?
14: Oh, wait a minute, Jack, there's more.
13: More?
14: Yeah, P.S. I found a dime today. Please let me know as soon as possible if a good humor man is waiting.
13: Imagine Dennis not showing up. He's supposed to sing. What are we going to do for a song, Don? I mean, my contract with Lucky Strike says I've got to have a song every week.
0: Oh, Jack, I've got an idea.
13: What is it, Don?
0: Well, Frank Sinatra's rehearsing a special broadcast in Studio B, and maybe he'll come over and help you out.
13: Sinatra?
1: Yeah.
13: Say, that would be great. Oh, Mary, will you please go over to Studio B, and if Sinatra's there, ask him if he'll come over, will you?
14: Will I? I'll be glad to. Gee, am I excited. I better see if my stockings are straight. Or maybe Frankie'd like it better if I'd roll them down. There, that'll do it. Let's see. Studio B is at the other end of the hall. Da da da da dee da da da dee da da da dee da da da. No, that's Jack's tune. He's liable to sue me. Guy, I bet millions of girls all over the country would love to be in my place right now. Going to see Frank Sinatra. But I don't feel any different. It hasn't the slightest effect on me at all. Steady, girl. Steady. Well, here goes.
2: 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Let's rehearse for Beautiful once more, huh?
23: How's that for a cliffhanger? Yes, indeed. At the beginning of our next show, Mary enjoys the incomparable singing voice of Frank Sinatra. That was part one of a Jack Benny episode from May of 1948. I'm Greg Bell, and earlier we heard announcer Dan Seymour on The Aldrich Family, and I also mentioned some other radio shows he worked on. But later in life, he shifted to a different career and did very, very well. 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
23: 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According to his New York Times obituary, by age 30, Seymour was earning more than $100,000 per year. But in 1950, he left radio and shifted to the world of advertising, steadily climbing up the ranks. In 1964, he was named the president of the J. Walter Thompson Agency, and 8 years later gave up that presidency to become the chairman of the board for a couple of years, until retiring a millionaire. I'm Greg Bell, and we are all out of time, but hey, folks, take a little time and visit us over at the website. It's whenradiowas.com. Until next time, I bid you farewell.
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0: will destroy it. It will be destroyed.
1: It all comes after the two countries exchanged missile fire over the Persian Gulf earlier today. Results are still coming in after six states held primary elections yesterday. In California, Republican Steve Hilton is one of the leading vote-getters in the Golden State's race for governor.
2: As I say, nothing final yet. We're going to wait for the final results. But so far, so good. We're very excited to have received the support of so many people in our state.
1: Democrats Javier Becerra and Tom Steyer are also vying for the two spots in November's general election for governor. Meanwhile, reality TV star Spencer Pratt is close to securing a spot on November's ballot to go against incumbent Los Angeles Mayor Karen Bass. Primaries were also held in New Jersey, New Mexico, South Dakota, Montana, and Iowa, where the first President Trump-endorsed candidate lost this election cycle. Congressman Randy Finstra conceded to businessman Zach Lawn in Iowa's Republican primary for governor. All hostages are safe and the suspect is dead after a standoff at a California bank building that began yesterday afternoon. Bakersfield police said it ended this morning after an FBI-involved shooting that left the suspect dead at the scene. Assistant Bakersfield Police Jeremy Blakemore gave an update.
3: There were a total of 10 members of our community whose lives were changed yesterday. Unexpectedly, but we are thankful that they have been reunited with their loved ones after this ordeal.
1: The suspect had told police he had an explosive attached to him, and additional explosives were also attached to some of the hostages. 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
5: A Randolph County judge denied bond on Monday for two suspects charged in the disappearance and death of 16-year-old Moberly resident Kayla Huff. Christopher Hall, 23, and Skylar Powell, 24, appeared in person and were denied bond at the hearing. Hall is charged with first-degree kidnapping and tampering with evidence. Powell is charged with hindering prosecution and is accused of hiding another suspect. Hunter Ames, 19 years old, also appeared for a counsel status hearing and faces first-degree murder and kidnapping charges. Two others, Julian Mason, 26, and Elena Mason, 20, also face felony charges in the case. An Iowa man was arrested Sunday after a state trooper clocked his vehicle at 100 miles an hour on U.S. 63 with four children inside. According to a probable cause statement, Justice Garway showed signs of intoxication, refused field sobriety test, and had no required ignition interlock device installed. One child, age 4, was only restrained with a seatbelt. Garway was arrested and faces felony DWI as a persistent offender, along with multiple traffic charges. The Missouri Association of Realtors donated $1.9 million Tuesday to the campaign opposing Amendment 5, escalating the battle over the proposal to phase out the state income tax through expanded or increased sales taxes. The donation nearly matches the $1.9 million contribution last week to Missouri Promise PAC, which backs the measure. Opponents argue the plan would give lawmakers broad taxing power and could raise sales taxes sharply. Supporters say eliminating the income tax would strengthen Missouri's economy. The measure appears on the August ballot. 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The Missouri Department of Conservation will host a guided habitat hike in Columbia on June 11, discussing grassland, woodland, and habitats along with native and invasive plant identification and management. The free event is open to all ages, but registration is required. Questions can be directed to MDC private lands conservationist Austin Dixon. Capon Park is located at 1600 Capon Park Drive. A group of Springfield High School students have finished building two tiny homes for low-income seniors as a part of a year-long construction trades project. The homes will be placed on city-owned lots and rented at reduced rates. Teachers say the program gives students hands-on skills while helping fill a community housing need. For news at centralmoinfo.com, I'm Elena Doctorian.
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9: We got a big show for you today. I cannot wait to get into it with you. We got some good news out of Los Angeles. We got some good news out of California. Trump's endorsement streak of victories has come to an end, but it's not so bad. I'll give you all that. I'll give you some sleeper races to keep an eye on. Democrats are trying to steal a race in Alaska, and Scott Pelley is humiliating himself for all the world to watch. All that on today's show. So good stuff ahead here for with me, Alex Marlow. I'm glad you're here. We got a great lineup, great slate of things to do. But let's get begin. In California, where I'm at right now, just north of LA as I'm broadcasting today. Not in LA proper today, as you can see from my set, but just a little bit north. And we got basically, surprisingly, the polls kind of on target for what's going on in the LA mayoral race. And there's a lot of news here that I will say is not great news, but I'll start with the positive stuff. There is hope. There is hope in LA. There is hope in California. Sean made an interesting point when I was logging in today, saying that a lot of people are saying that the angry voters in LA, angry voters, even Fox is apparently saying angry voters. Not everyone's angry today. I'm hopeful. A lot of people out here are hopeful. We've been angry for a long time, and we've been maybe waiting for candidates to channel our frustration. But Spencer Pratt is running sort of an angry campaign, but it's a righteous campaign. It's not just angry. A lot of the stuff he's doing online is actually super fun and funny and personable and real. It's not just about anger. And of course, Steve Hilton is like the least angry guy in the world. He is just unbelievably sunny person. He's a very, considering he's dealing with such essential issues each and every day, he's pretty light. And Steve Hilton will be here tomorrow, almost certainly. He and I have become friends through mostly this campaign. We've been talking a lot about it. I had my eye on him as probably the likely candidate. And as of now, with 57% reporting in the governor's race, he's at 28% and is well ahead of Javier Becerra, over 100,000 votes ahead in first place, and a solid 400,000 votes ahead of Tom Steyer, which might be too big of a margin to cheat. And this is what we have to track here. One thing that's important to track, if not the thing that's important to track, is California has the most surreal, unbelievable, horrific voting system in the entire country, where we count ballots for a month. That is for real. We count for an entire month. Votes can come in via mail as of election day, and then it could take up to 7 days to get to the canvassers, and they've got up to 30 days to certify the election. So that's a real thing. That's what's happening. And so we might not get the actual results of these things. We had 63% reporting in LA, 57% reporting in the governor's race, so for the statewide race. So, but with Hilton at 27, on the verge of 28%, 27.8% as of now, he's a solid 8 points ahead of Tom Steyer, who's in third place. Don't worry about Becerra. It's a great narrative for Hilton if he wins. But more importantly, he is well ahead of third place. Same thing goes out in LA. Karen Bass at 35%, not very good. More on that in a second. Spencer Pratt, 30%, very good. Not good enough for November. We're going to have to work on that. But the main thing to look at, Nitya Raman, who's in third, is at 22%. The number I had circled in my mind of what's a number so big they can't cheat? What's a number so big that they can't go around and round up all the fake mail-in ballots that they no doubt have going? Some sort of a store, some sort of pile of ballots that none of us will ever see. We don't know who's voting for them. Maybe it's the crackheads and the junkies at MacArthur Park and Venice Beach. Maybe they're the ones turning in these ballots. What's the number? What's the most they could cheat? The number in my head was about 7%. And that's a very cynical number. It's probably not more than 1 or 2%. But I thought that there's no way they could pull off cheating more than 7%. So if Pratt is 8 points ahead of Nitya Raman, it looks like he's going to make it to the end. And that's a fantastic thing. It is a fantastic thing. And I will give you all sorts of caveats on why we need to do better and why we can't get our hopes too high. But overall, there's hope in LA. There's hope in California. And I think this is such a remarkable thing. One of the things I've been talking about with people who have been invariably asking my opinion, because as one of the more prominent people in LA or the LA area in conservative politics, I've been saying, remember, so many of your favorite people came from L.A. Breitbart started in L.A. Daily Wire started in L.A. PragerU started in L.A. Your favorite personalities, from Dennis Prager to Larry Elder, the Claremont Institute's nearby. In California, the Hoover Institute, you want to expand it. There's so many productive conservatives who are here. And the thought that we would just give up on it, the state with the most conservatives, I understand. I completely understand. But it's foreign to me. I just run optimistic. When I come into the show, I play a realist on the radio. I play a realist in print at Breitbart News. But in my heart, I'm actually an optimist. And I really believe that given enough time, given enough thought, and even though the human condition involves a lot of people being very diluted, very bubbled, very tribal, that I do have this belief, even though the evidence suggests the opposite, but I have this belief that over time, the best values will win out, the best arguments will win out, the best logic will win out. And the logic is the person who is leading the LA mayoral race allowed for the city to burn down on her watch while she was in Ghana. And the party that's been in charge of our state, we've not had a Republican in statewide office in California in 20 years. Not one in any of the statewide positions in 20 years. During that time, traffic's gotten worse. Illegal aliens have ruined the healthcare system and the school system. We've got more crime. We've got a higher cost of living. We have the highest gas prices. We've got the highest homelessness, highest drug addiction, high recidivism rate for criminals. All the horrible things that are happening in California. Maybe one day people wake up and say, you know, maybe the D or the R, the end of people's names, maybe that's secondary. Maybe what's important is competence. Maybe what's important is, can people get basic stuff done? Spencer Pratt's campaign in L.A., I have, the only negative thing to say about it is that it's sort of a national campaign. He seems like he's running for national office, even though he's running for L.A. mayor. But I do think he can change that in the next 5 months. And we'll have some clips of him, what he thinks he's going to do, and I think he's on the right track of some of the stuff he's messaging, assuming he gets into this runoff. But the things that I love about it, first of all, using AI and weaponizing his supporters, the people who are inclined to sit online and make fantastic videos, campaign videos for him on his behalf. I love that. But the message discipline he's had is second to none. Recall, I've been talking about a lot on the show, I think every day this week, about how he created the TV show The Hills. And the reason why I keep bringing this up is because he is a media genius. He is. He's got, I'm not saying he's, I don't know what his IQ is. I don't know if he's a 160 IQ guy. But in terms of media, he understands it. He got people to pay him to go out to eat when he was in his 20s, pre-Twitter, pre-Instagram. That is a very savvy thing. And that's why when you see him stay on message, when you see him not get deterred from, he's talking about the drug addicts, he's talking about the junkies, he's talking about cleaning up the parks, he's talking about getting the bums off the street. He's not talking about the MAGA stuff that maybe he believes in. I hope he does. Maybe he doesn't. He's talking about things that every Los Angelino probably wants to hear. And if he can go around and do that in communities that are not getting reached by any politician in the next 5 months, it's not impossible. There's a path for him. Now, I always caveat everything. I'm a little disturbed that the fact that Karen Bass still got 35%, which is, it is pathetic for an incumbent, even one that burned down the city or was in charge of the city when it burnt down. I mean, that is a really pathetic number. But I'm nervous about every other candidate other than Pratt. So almost 70% of the voters voted for liberal Democrats. So that is something we have to overcome. We got to make sure that all of these voters who voted for Nichiraman or someone who got less than 4% of the vote, we got to get them on our side. We got to get them so that they're committed to throwing out the establishment. And we don't see this as a Democrat versus Republican race. It's got to be the incompetent people who are in power in the establishment and an outside insurgent. If we can do that, then perhaps we can bridge that vast gap in terms of voter registration between Democrats and Republicans in this city. In California, Steve Villain's at 28%. I imagine almost all of Chad Bianco's 12% are going to go to him. We're starting at 40%. That's a good number. Democrats are incompetent. They could blow it. Don't put it past them to mess this thing up. I'm excited. I got some clips about what's going on. We come back. This is the Alex Marlowe Show. A lot to do. Stick with me.

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0: much to do. I got a lot of stuff that's not California related, but we got some good cuts of Spencer Pratt and Friends as well as Steve Hilton. So I do want to play some of those. Let's start. Why don't we do cut 16, gentlemen?
1: Tonight.
2: Well, obviously got one of five more months of me exposing all the failures of our mayor. So it's going to be a fun ride. I hope she's ready.
3: Are you ready?
2: I mean, I was born for this, clearly.
0: The camera loves him. I love what he's doing. You can't not love it. It's interesting. I was on Benny Johnson's podcast this morning, and he just came flat out and said Andrew Breitbart will be loving this. And I don't typically love when people try to speak for Andrew because it's so hard to do, and he was so nuanced. But you got to think he's right on that one, right? Like, you got to think Andrew Breitbart will be loving a reality TV star just upending politics in L.A. It's so fun. He does seem like he's born for it. He does. And I don't know if that means he's going to win. I hope he does. But it certainly means he's going to start a lot of important conversations that ought to be nonpartisan. That's the point. Sean's house burning down is not a partisan issue. It's a competence issue. Cut 17, guys.
2: I'm ready for whatever God puts in front of me. And obviously, I was going to accept whatever God's plan was tonight. I was going to be happy if I wasn't moving forward because I would have known God didn't want me to be the mayor. But now I feel very confident that I'm going to continue to work hard, learn everything I need to learn, build my teams, show all the experience that I'm going to surround myself with because that's a concern people have. Oh, he has no truth. I'm going to build that experience around. And we have 5 months to put the best team the city could ever dream of around me.
0: So one thing that he said he's going to do in his message is that he's going to go around all the communities that he hasn't reached yet, and he's going to touch those communities, try to reach out to them. Karen Bass has got no energy for that. He's a super high energy person, and I think that that is what people are excited about. Think about who wants to work. If you're an accountant, if you work at an Arby's, don't you only want to work around high energy people? Do you like working around just lame, wet blankets like Karen Bass? I always talk about how she had Easter dinner at Nobu Malibu because an eyewitness told me, saw her at Nobu Malibu, is someone who I trust my life. And she was spotted Nobu San Diego. But this is my point. This is actually the point I make. It was Nobu San Diego this Easter. Here's my point. There are Nobus in L.A., but she's always at L.A. She doesn't care about L.A. She cares about just getting elected, Democrat politics. She thought she was going to be vice president. She's a complete lame person. She offers nothing. Now, here's a guy who's going to at least try. You think Karen Bass is even trying? Of course not. And he's inspiring some interesting people. I got to tell you that. Let's play cut 18.
4: I can simplify it because those buzzwords are like they melt the brains of like left, you know, leaning people. So let's just say it this way. He doesn't want you a human feces to be a part of your life.
5: Yeah.
4: He doesn't want homeless children outside.
6: Totally.
4: He doesn't want homeless people outside of the elevator.
0: So those of you who are not watching, there's an NBC. You're not watching NBC reporter, and a guy saying he doesn't want human feces to be a part of your life. This is what I'm saying about Pratt's message discipline. He's getting it in people's head. We're cleaning the crap off the street. That's something Karen Bass couldn't handle. She couldn't handle that. And the NBC reporters are pulling the mic away. Like, oh no, don't say feces on my air. I'm nervous. I might get in trouble. All right, play some more.
6: We appreciate you. We've talked a lot about the homelessness. Thank you. All right.
4: I don't appreciate you, ma'am.
0: And he's grabbing the mic. There's another guy in a seersucker suit, looks like, maybe a pinstripe suit. And he's got shades on inside. Never got that one. Never understood the shades inside. But he had the shades inside. Just fun. It's just fun. We're having fun. I got one more Pratt. The 21, please.
2: My message to those people that didn't vote for me, thank you for voting. I'm excited that everyone voted today. One thing I've learned is a lot of people don't vote. My goal by November, whether it's you're voting for me or you're voting for Mayor Bass, I'm going to get more people to vote. We don't have a city that votes and cares enough about our city. Everybody's given up because they've just accepted failure. Nothing changes. Things can change if you vote. So to people who didn't vote for me, thank you for voting and caring about your city. I hope to switch you.
1: and show you you're going to be voting for me in November. But regardless, we need 4 million people to vote in November.
0: I love this. It's just such a great sentiment. Civic engagement. I got to tell you, at the end of Breaking the News, my first book, New York Times bestseller, as are all my books. Look, I tout it because I think you guys will enjoy them if you read them. But I close out, it's a book about the media, but I close out some recommendations about what people should do. And it all starts with civic engagement. It starts with never giving up, getting invested in every single race, get invested in your homeowners association, your PTA, as local as you can get. Every single time you have a chance to cast your ballot, you have a chance to make this country or your city or your area a better place. I love that sentiment. It's great stuff. Great day. We're celebrating. Be right back.
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0: right, Sean sends me a quote from Plato. Plato was named after Duchess Marlowe's favorite toy, by the way. I mean, you guys didn't know that. But Plato said, one of the penalties for refusing to participate in politics is that you end up being governed by your inferiors. That's exactly what happens. That's why I want all of you engaged in, you might say that Plato was a Republican. You might say that if you were a dad. It's a dad joke. It's like, I get dad joke privilege. It happens on the show. It's going to happen from time to time. But that's right. And that's why you got to get involved. And just people opting out. Just like, what are you doing? Like, are you all that busy that you're opting out? Not in this audience, but your friends, your family. What do you, is it just Netflix and sports ball and fan duels? Like, is that what's going on? Or are we trying to save our country and make America that beacon, shining city on a hill? I got one cut of Steve Hilton. This is an interesting one because I had not heard this one. The guys grabbed this for me. I'm not sure I'm going to like this. Let's see, though. Let's play cut 20.
1: There was actually an immigrant who was governor of California not that long ago. Not that long ago. And I remember when I became an American citizen, that certain governor you may remember. He said, congratulations, he made a very nice video. He said, but Steve, you got to get the wrong jacket. You got the wrong jacket. And I made a pledge that day that one day I would get the jacket that Arnold told me to get on my road to being governor of California. And here it is. I am a proud American. There's the jacket. And I am a very proud Californian. A very proud.
0: All right,
1: a very proud California.
0: All right, so it's fun. So he's got the inside jacket lining, which I've never cared about my jacket lining. This might be a British thing. The Raheem, who used to run our Breitbart London Bureau, he used to always have an interesting jacket lining. I don't think I ever have any jackets like that. Anyway, one side American flag, one side California flag. Look, guys, I don't care. Any of you who want to suggest we're all anti-immigrant on the right, no, we want people who love this country and who treat our country as if it's a privilege to be here. We don't like people like Ali Velchi who come here from Canada, make a bunch of money giving opinions on the air and then complain about America. That's what we don't like. We don't like people who come in, don't learn the language, and somehow get a commercial truck driver's license and then cause an accident where Americans die on the road. Like that, we don't like those type of immigrants. We like immigrants who want to come in, make some money for us, love being in this country, and then participate. So I don't care that Steve Hilton's an immigrant. It's fantastic. It's a perfect thing. I can't believe I hadn't thought of this. But another guy who's an immigrant who the right is embracing because he stands for the right values. All about values. That's what we care about. So if you think I'm channeling Dennis Prager, it's because I am. Exactly. Okay, good stuff. So that's enough on California for now. Other races yesterday that were of note, and there were a number of them. The next one, a Democrat worked with Al-Qaeda, that Al-Qaeda. An Al-Qaeda link group wins the primary in New Jersey to replace Congresswoman Bonnie Watson Coleman. Adam Hamowy, a controversial candidate, according to Paul Bois, Breitbart News, volunteered for Al-Qaeda link group, won the Democrat Party nomination. And this is a seat that the Democrats hold. So he's was endorsed by the squad. So the squad likes him. The Islamization of New York, New Jersey, which apparently is a place. I didn't know it was a place until recently. But everyone's telling me New York, New Jersey, it's a real thing. But this is a guy who literally was a witness on behalf of the blind sheikh, Sheikh Omar Abdul Rahman, the blind sheikh, linked to the World Trade Center terror attacks and later plots to bomb the Statue of Liberty and other New York targets. And he had deep Al-Qaeda ties with a translator, testified on the blind sheikh's behalf, his terror trial. A guy testifying on behalf of a guy who was trying to kill Americans. I mean, it's amusing in a way, but I should not be amused. This is absolutely horrifying. This is existential. Next one, Scott Wiener, out in California, running for Nancy Pelosi's seat. He's a famed guy who, I think he's a state senator or something like that, but always getting attention for doing the gayest stuff imaginable on TV. This is a very flamboyant individual. And he's a state senator. He's running for Pelosi's congressional seat. He got nominated. Extremely far left. It's far left for San Francisco standards. and has been branded largely as a groomer and a pedophile protector, because a lot of this comes from this SB 145 bill that came out in 2020, which gave judges discretion on sex offender registration for sex between teens and younger teens. So basically children. So it basically lessened rules on some sex with children. So even Donald Trump Jr. got in on that one. Ted Cruz, Marjorie Taylor Greene, when she was MAGA, saying it was normalizing pedophilia. And a bunch of other stuff that he's just got a total degenerate. Like, that's what he is. And he's now going to potentially succeed Nancy Pelosi. I always think about this, how the devil you know sometimes better than the devil you don't know. It really is. This is just another example. All right, other items that are out there. A lot of people looking at Iowa. So the Iowa state, there's a Senate race there for Joni Ernst's seat. I'm sad to see Ernst go, even though she's not the most hardcore of the senators. She's always someone who's very communicative and I think was willing to defend her positions when she would go against the sort of MAGA base. Definitely someone who I like on a personal level as well. She's retiring. I don't know what she's up to, but for her seat, we're getting a woman named Ashley Hinson is going to be the nominee for Republicans. Very good. The great, great potential candidate there. I'm excited about that candidacy. But Iowa, we're definitely seeing some headwinds. Schumer's unofficial pick, a Paralympian named Josh Turk, be a far left pick. He's going to have a lot of support in Iowa, and I've got my eye on that race as well. Also in Iowa, the governor's race, Republican candidate Zach Lawn won over Trump-endorsed Randy Feenstra. So this was a first for President Trump in a long time where a Trump-backed candidate lost, but it's not a big deal in the slightest. We worked with both of them well at Breitbart. And Turning Point USA endorsed Lawn. The Maha Pack endorsed Lawn. So I think even though Feenstra, who's given us exclusives in the past, seems like a good guy, not a big deal here, because Lawn is someone who is incredibly hardcore on cracking down on H-1B visas. And so I think that's a really essential thing. And that is, I think, what people are understanding that we have too much legal immigration. That's pretty hardcore in terms of normative American politics. Of course, that's our view of Breitbart News. We're trying to protect. We love Americans and want Americans to get raises more than we want to import a bunch of people from around the country. So not say we can't have some immigrants, as I just stated, but still, we want to prioritize Americans first. We want Americans to get their jobs first. So Zach Lawn was a champion of that issue, and then now he's going to be the nominee and beating a Trump-backed candidate. So very good with that. I'm all good with that. It sounds great to me. Oh, also a quick correction. Scott Wiener is only leading Nancy Pelosi, and there's going to be in the Nancy Pelosi seat against someone Pelosi endorsed named Connie Chan. And so that's going to go to a runoff, it looks like. So he'll be in the runoff, but it looks like he's winning. And I just feel like the thing is going to get more and more left. So, all right. All right, I want to change gears out of politics, but before we do, let me cleanse the palate with a little Graham Plattner, just a friendly reminder that the Democrats are on the verge of nominating in Maine a guy who has a very aggressive Nazi tattoo, and the Democrats are trying to explain away how this is possible. This clip from Sonny Hostin from 2 days ago, you've heard this, but I got to play it myself. Let's play cut six, please, guys.
2: He's also made racist remarks about against African Americans. So he's a cheater. He's an anti-Semite, because the fact that he had that tattoo for 20 years and didn't know what it was is a lie. So he's a liar, a racist, an anti-Semite.
3: Homophobe.
2: He's a homophobe. Yeah. So he's all the things, and character does matter. But we have someone that has almost unbridled power in the White House at this point. There are no checks and balances. And the only way that we can maybe bring a bit of our democracy back is by having a Congress that functions and that has these checks and balances. And I do think one of the only ways.
0: He's a racist. He's a liar. He's a cheater. He's got a Nazi tattoo. But I still support him because I hate Trump that much. That type of clarity is priceless. And that clip is going to get played all throughout the rest of the election until Plattner drops out. All right. I'm going to play the Scott Galloway clip. Scott Galloway, famed podcaster, New York University business professor, and a guy who occasionally says stuff I agree with, which is that's how you get good at podcasting, is you got to just tick off people and surprise people. And someone who is just makes the most unhinged liberal emotional takes and then occasionally says something smart. This is one of those unhinged ones. Cut 19.
3: I'm a Jew. I don't love a Totenkopf tattoo. Okay, if he gets drunk one night and gets a stupid tattoo, the fact that he's trying to protect our liberties the next day and might be blown up by an IED, he gets a hall pass. So, okay, folks, if you want to keep applying purity tests, we end up with an incompetent running against a 9/11 denier in Los Angeles. We're not going to have any candidates running. So, one, stop the purity tests.
0: Purity test. Do you think that having a hyper-aggressive Totenkopf tattoo from the Nazis, from the SS guards who would execute Jews in concentration camps as a Jew, do you feel like that might be a threshold that you could set for a purity test? Think it's reasonable? Or you get a hall pass for that? I'm giving him a hall pass. He was just drunk. And he was apparently drunk every other night for the next 20 years because he never removed the tattoo. All right, so that's where they're at on Plattner, and I'm looking forward to continuing to make the Democrats eat that each and every day. All right, the next thing that I want to touch on with you guys is the reports that I was saying are true. The Trump did go off on Benjamin Netanyahu over the phone, swearing at him even. We got a cut of this. Cut 12, please.
4: You had a phone call with Bibi Netanyahu, the Prime Minister of Israel, in which you were angry with him. You said, are you effing crazy? What are you effing doing? I helped you stay out of jail. Is that true? Did you speak to him in those terms?
5: I did. I wouldn't say angry. I was a little bit perturbed at his constantly fighting with Lebanon.
0: Okay, pause. So we already got through the key point, is that I was reporting this on the show, that he had screamed at Netanyahu, you're effing crazy, and you'd be in prison if not for me, and that this is why everyone hates Israel now, is because you keep bombing indiscriminately with no regard for world peace. And he immediately says, I did. And now let's hear the rest of his explanation, but he confirms that report is true. Go on.
5: You know, at some point I said, maybe we got to stop this. We got to stop it. But I have a very good relationship. We've done well together. He always says, we could never have done it, but everybody knows that we could have never done it without the United States.
0: He said he's constantly fighting with Lebanon. You know, at some point I said, we're going to stop this. This is exactly what you heard in this show. No one with longer history in, you know, at least from my age, of being an advocate for Israel, the one Jewish state on earth, but not smart, continuing to bomb Lebanon right now and Hezbollah targets right now, is not worked out. And Trump apparently agrees. So there you go. Marlo Show gets it right. Be right back.
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0: Greg Evan, Sean McConnell, Roger Wicker Jr., Rick Locke, Kira Charlie, Matt Zibel, Junior Producer Ricky, Misty Callahan, John Cassio, Kenya West. All pitching in, making the show a nice place to do business here. Also, our guy Lon out in Iowa, really good on the trans stuff. But that's going to be big because a lot of the Iowa Democrats are, they're anti-woke now. We're seeing all the woke agenda come back, but also the anti-woke crowd is getting through to Democrats in the middle of the country, which could be a big change as we head towards the election. Keep an eye on this. The woke wars on the left is going to be real. There's a lot of them are going to lean into it. Look at California for that. You're seeing all this Islamization in New York, New Jersey. But then you've also, or the squadification, which is sort of the same thing. Middle of the country, maybe there's some sense coming back to Democrats that men beating women in sports is not a great look. Okay, one last Iran note, just a brief one. Like, as usual, there's not that much to report right now because the ceasefire merely identifies as a ceasefire, not totally a ceasefire, and essence of it is that there's still exchange of gunfire back and forth. It's now maybe Israel's going to have to get roped into the peace talks. There's just not major progress on talks. Rubio said that the war is over. I don't know if that's a great look. Gas prices are super high, and I hope he's right that the war is over, but we got to sort out a lot of different stuff before I think people, even people who want the war to be over, we do have to sort out a couple things before we're done with this. So keep that in mind, and we'll have more updates for you tomorrow. Next big item that, again, you could do almost like a three-hour show on this topic. Scott Pelley, longtime 60 Minutes correspondent, accused CBS editor-in-chief Barry Weiss of murdering the show. I brought this up yesterday. He said that she's murdering it. She does not love this place. She was brought in to kill it, and she's been doing exactly that. And then he also criticized her deputy as having slender qualifications, which I thought was just the most pompous, sanctimonious expression I think I've ever heard in my life. Who said he had no qualifications. She has no qualifications as well. And I said on yesterday's show, another cult shot, second cult shot from the Marlo show. Boom. I said she's got to fire him, and she did. He's fired. He's out, or at least he's going to resign. But that makes a lot of sense because you can't be that insubordinate. And there's a lot of people online who are making it seem like she's just doing the Don's dirty work, I think is a headline I saw. It's the you can't have someone who works underneath you saying that you're murdering the company, and then you keep your job, especially when it's public. So I got a cut of Trump talking about Scott Pelley, which is fun. Let's play. Which cut is that, guys? I 15.
1: Well, Scott Pelley interviewed Joe Biden in 23, just after he did that Robert Hur interview, where Robert Hur said right. that Joe Biden couldn't be right. charged because he was an elderly man with poor memory. And Scott Pelley covered up, apparently, the edits.
2: I think Scott Pelley's got his own problems. He's terrible. Look, Scott Pelley's a stiff, and he's afraid. And he's part of this, gang of crooked, stupid people that don't care about our country.
0: He's a stiff. I love it. Trump is a poet. That's what I've realized. He's the poet. He should be the poet laureate. It's another one. Mark it down. Someone keep a note for the show. We need a show archivist because I keep referring to these points. Trump should be the poet laureate. Just beautifully put. Beautifully put. Scott Pelley apparently said after getting fired, I've been in combat in Afghanistan. I've been in combat in Iraq. I've been in war zone Ukraine multiple times, risking my life and the happiness of my family because of my devotion to the broadcast. Let me tell you something. This is probably true. It's probably true that he gets sent to Afghanistan, and though he's well paid and gets a lot of credit, it's nervous. I've been to things I've not had a lot of reporting when you're in the field where it's dangerous, but I have been in the field where it's dangerous. It doesn't feel good. It's sometimes you feel like I've got babies at home. Like, why am I out here? Is it just to get the news? And then you realize that's the job. That's what you're called. It is a calling if you're good at it. And it's worth it to do it because you inform the people and you're treating your life as though you're trying to give back. You're trying to serve. You're trying to serve the country, trying to serve God. And there's a way to do that. But then you don't come back and just kind of do this boo-hoo thing. So I'm sure he's been in these places. I'm sure it's scary. But for some guy who's supposed to be some sort of a media genius, shouldn't he have known that he shouldn't be the one to make this point? Shouldn't he have had someone who's got his back, some surrogate in the media to say, Scott Pelley's a legend. He's been in Afghanistan. He's been in Iraq. He's been in Ukraine. He's a super brave guy. He deserves your respect. Instead, he says it himself, like he's just this sniveling little guy who is just completely outmatched by his bosses, by Donald Trump, et cetera. And I can't wait to see him have a new podcast with Chuck Todd, Chris Cillizza, maybe Marjorie Taylor Greene and Thomas Massie will be there. All these people, Trump just keeps knocking off all of his foes, and I'm here for it. That's today's show. Go in peace to love and serve the Lord. Thanks for listening and watching.
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13: NBC News Radio, I'm Lisa Carton. President Trump says the U.S. hit Iran hard with strikes recently. Speaking from the Oval Office, Trump said the U.S. could wipe out Iran pretty quickly if he chooses to do so, but he doesn't want any more people to die. The president said if Iran signs an agreement, they will not have a nuclear weapon.
2: When it's over, as of this moment, it's agreed that we will go in with them. We will get it. And